0: We're back, final hour, and again, I realize some of you are just getting on board. Quick update. Things have quieted down a little bit since yesterday. They've taken DEFCON 1 off the board. The president's meeting is still scheduled tomorrow. Essentially, expulsion off the table. The LSU president finally responded to the commissioner today, essentially saying we're not going to deal with professionals. That's a moot point. We will also not disrupt a call tomorrow. I guess that was also something that helped. So at least from a presidential level, it seems like things have quieted down. As far as the animus between others and the LSU administration, that's for another day, but it is still unclear whether the commissioner and the presidents will mete out any penalties for what they have become very angry about. And you don't get to a meeting to talk about expulsion if there wasn't a reason for it. We will learn more tomorrow. Today we don't know much more other than football now is starting to work its way back into the conversation, and that's good. Let's check in next with Sheila, who is in Birmingham.
1: Paul Feinbaum on this very fine day. Yeah, yeah, yeah. You know what, Greg Sankey said, not on my turf. Do you know that the SEC, headquartered in Birmingham, Alabama, the building is $1, and you can walk to the federal court. Southeastern Conference versus Louisiana State University, and the last person on the page named in that suit is head coach Lane Kiffin. Everywhere Lane the Stain Kiffin goes, he leaves a mess. In the U.S. District Court of Northern District of Alabama, in the Southern District, the presiding judges, Judge Anne-Marie Carney-Axon, who canceled it. Everything's been put on ice, on hold. And guess what? University of Alabama grad, undergrad, and law school. Do you think, Louisiana, do you think, state court, that you're going to walk in here where the SEC is headquartered, and do you think the federal courts of the Northern District of Alabama is going to give you any kind of spin up in here? That would be a negative, Paul, a negative 0-0 on your jerseys. Because what Greg Sankey is telling everybody, because everybody was saying, okay, Greg, get with the program, NCAA, get with the program, is that they weren't doing enough. And now what Greg said, okay, you can do that if you want to, Lane, check this out. I run this team. The team is called SEC. You can take your stuff and go somewhere else. How about the ACC? I'm not taking you in the Big Ten. You can be an independent. If you want to be independent, go sit your tail down and do that, but not on my watch. Greg Sankey is an original OG. OG. He's an original gangster. Can you hear it? That would not be the Miami football team back in the day. It would be Greg Sankey. He pulled rank on you. Rank on you, Lane Kiffin. Go coach the football team. And to the governor of Louisiana, we got Tommy Tuberville running over here. Guess what? Stay on your side of the aisle with politics. You don't do football very well, my son. My son, just take it to the house, baby. Sit down and just let it ride. And last thing I want to tell you as I wrap up this call is that did not everybody know that Michigan has a clock on the field, in the cafeteria, in the dorm, in the big house, at other universities? Did y'all not know they always had a second clock? I think they got a third clock. The Eagle has landed. AJ, you got next. War damn Eagle.
0: Wow. What a call. T in Connecticut. Good afternoon.
2: Hi, Paul. Good afternoon.
0: Thank you.
2: I just respect the heck out of you, man. So thank you for all that you do. Full disclosure, I am from Louisiana, and I'm an LSU fan. You know, I kind of want your thoughts on this. This has to be deeper than just these players when it comes to the animosity between LSU and the SEC. It's got to be deeper. And the reason I say it, Paul, is, you know, I can't help but notice, I mean, look, professional players have been playing in college sports for quite some time. I mean, it's been happening. I'm talking pros from Europe, right, coming in basketball. We see it more in basketball. It happened last year with the guy who played in the NBA and then went back to Alabama. I forgot his name, played a few games.
0: Idiocco.
2: Before he was, before he was eventually ruled ineligible. And then before the LSU drama, I mean, we saw a couple of players do it in the NFL. I mean, so we saw Cole Hudson, I believe is his name, in Texas. There was another player for Kentucky. This was happening, but it was more quiet. But obviously Lane Kiffin tries to do it, and all hell breaks loose. And I just can't help but wonder what else is going on behind the scenes that we don't know. It's got to be deeper than this. Because here's the thing. Despite what people want to say about the state courts, the law is the law. I mean, if a TRO is granted, my fear is, and I don't know much about this, but here's my fear. If a TRO is granted and LSU now is saying we're not going to roster those players then decide to sue for damages. Will the SEC have LSU's back if they sue LSU for not rostering them? These are things I wonder, and I just kind of wanted your thoughts on whether there are some deeper issues here other than the players, other than what we see. I appreciate it, Paul.
0: T, thanks. What a great call. Thank you so much. It is my feeling that there is more to the story, and I don't know whether it's ever going to come out. I really don't. But I do know the people involved with the SEC, and I know many of the presidents of the conference, and I don't think they would have gone this far if what they showed in court is the only thing they have. And I understand the rules of law, and they were trying to build a case, but you never you don't play every hand that you have if there could be serious litigation. It's just a theory, don't have to be right, but that is it. Long is up next. Good afternoon.
3: Good afternoon, Paul. I wasn't going to call in today, but there were two callers that I just couldn't let it roll. The first one would be Chris in Clemson. I just saw where he posted that he would like to be referred to, and you're going to be surprised at the striking resemblance. He would like to be referred to as Nell Carter from Clemson. Because he wants you to give him a break. Expired, that was a good call. But the only reason I called in today is Tony the Turd and his little butt buddy Gino. Tony, it's a joke. The former coach was an older guy. He's obviously established. Paul didn't waffle. He just kind of backed off of it a little bit, you know. He's not making fun of, South Dakota, Montana. And then, good old Tony, this is what he said. Kyle, you made fun of the whole state of Louisiana. And then you, Senator Cantrell. And then Tony said, you're going to keep doing it, Paul. You're just going to keep doing it. You're going to keep doing it, aren't you, Paul? And then finally, Tony, this was your last comment. Pal, you're never going to lay down your sword, are you, Paul? You ain't going to lay down your sword, are you, Paul? So, Paul, I decided, I'm going to look up Tony on X really quick, and here's what I found out, and I'll be out of here. A couple things I found out about Tony. Number one, he has swallowed a lot of swords. Number two, he loves Zima. Number three, George Michael is his father figure. And finally, Paul, Tony, this is a good one, is the foremost, most premier authority and breeder of long-clawed gerbils for recreational and personal use. Take care, buddy.
0: Thank you. What a great call. Totally inappropriate, but great. Randy is up next. Good afternoon.
4: Hey, Paul. Appreciate you letting me get in today.
0: You bet.
4: First thing I'd like to do, since I'm calling from Alabaster, Alabama, and I know you know where that is, there in Shelby County, like to give a little shout out to our Thompson Warriors, and you know, we're 3-0 and starting the season off good, and got a big game coming up this Friday night against Fane Park over at their place. So
0: that's a big rivalry.
4: We can keep it going. Yes, sir, it is. But the question I had for you, with this whole lawsuit thing with these players, is are these two players, are they registered in school at LSU? Do you know that?
0: I know one of them was. I'm not positive about the other one, but it, I'm pretty sure the young man that came over from the Cleveland Browns was registered.
4: Yes, sir. Well, and that's what my kind of leading up to my question was. I mean, you have to be registered in school, correct, to be a student athlete.
0: Right.
4: And that the one guy was just saying, you know, there in the very beginning, oh, I will be dressed out for LSU game Saturday night, and I'll be on the field. I mean, it's like, are you even in school, guys? It's like, come on.
0: Yeah, well, hey, thanks for the call, Randy. And I don't mean to rain on the parade, but it is now moot because they are not on the 105 roster, which had to be by last night. It cannot change now. Well, maybe a court order could change it. We'll take a break. More to come. More of your phone calls right after this.
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7: Welcome back. 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
8: Good to see you again, Paul. And I just want to say the last couple shows have been fantastic. Your guest yesterday, the legendary Vince Young, today with Lenore Sellers and Deshaun Bishop, and the always entertaining Kevin Clark. But, Paul, I wanted to talk a little bit about what you and Kevin referred to earlier. Did my ears deceive me on First Take, but did Stephen A. Smith say that he is going to come on this show sometime soon?
7: Well, we got into it. I'm going to be on the Paul Feinbaum show today.
8: But we
7: didn't invite him because you know my relationship with him. There's a good time to have it. Today was not it. It was. We will get him on at the best possible time.
8: I assume one of those potential best possible times is sometime next week, because I just think it's hilarious, Paul, how now that we are in this Ole Miss versus LSU countdown to next Saturday, the biggest game of the season, he's all now that I want to be in Oxford, right? I want to be in attendance to watch this game. But remind me, Paul, what was he saying about Oxford last year when Lane Kiffin left to go to Baton Rouge?
7: Well, you know, that's why we are such good friends, because I just let that go today. The real reason that he went to Oxford and met Trinidad was because he was invited by the now former basketball coach, women's basketball coach Yo, and it was all because of what he said in another epic battle that I had with him last year when he just out of nowhere said what he did, which married what Lane Kiffin said in the Vanity Fair article. And he went down there. I am not confident he will be there next weekend. It's just a sense.
8: Maybe you have a point, but I don't see anything else next weekend, Paul, that would be that much of a high intense
7: now,
8: environment.
7: Let me tell you something, Bash, and we're getting inside baseball here.
8: I like it.
7: Stephen was in, I was in New York Monday. He was not. He was in Miami, I think. He spends a lot of time in Miami. He spends a lot of time in L.A. And he occasionally now, when I did the New York thing, I don't know if you were even on the show back then. For a couple of years, I would go to New York 2 days a week. So the studio we used, remember, it's called Seaport. It was on right by the Brooklyn Bridge. Now they're at Hudson Square, which is on the other side of Lower Manhattan. I did his radio show at the time every single Tuesday, I think it was. And then his show went off at 3 o'clock. We went into the very same studio. So we spent a lot of time together. And I tell you all that to tell you that back then he was only in New York. But since then, he's gotten a gig on General Hospital.
8: This is true.
7: He's become, and I kid you not, he is incredibly influential in the political world. That shouldn't be a surprise, but he is. He was making a paltry, $12, $13, $14, $15 million a year back then. Now he's making more than anybody. He doesn't live the same world that we do. And you remember during media days when I just interrupted whatever we were yelling about and says, did you or did you not go to the Taylor Swift
8: wedding?
7: And that grin was as big as I've ever seen him. And he said, yeah. And then later in the show, I said, or maybe the next day, I mean, if he didn't like that kind of stuff, he wouldn't answer the question. So my job is always to try to get a little more out of Stephen A. than maybe the audience expects.
8: And you succeeded at that job, Paul. But one last thing that I just thought of that might be the swinging, convincing argument to help maybe let you think that he's going to be in Oxford next week. When being in Boulder, Colorado, Paul, when I was there in the first season when Deion Sanders came, he came to the campus for a Colorado versus Colorado State game. If right. him and the First Take crew are going to be coming live to a university for a game of that minor magnitude, I 100% believe that somehow First Take is going to be on campus in Oxford, Mississippi next Friday. Is that a possibility for you guys? I know it's a little too early, Paul, but is that where you're going to be on Friday?
7: I don't think so. And, you know, I said that at one time, but I, you know, you listen to what people say and then you try to, but things apparently have changed since then. I say it all the time. I am a minion.
8: Humble employee.
7: In this organization. I don't think, Stephen A. could be there, but I mean, it won't be, you know, Stephen A. doing what he does is a little bit different than what the other shows do on campuses. He just doesn't want to sit there like we do. He wants a stage. He wants a show.
8: Yeah, I know.
7: And I don't know if that's possible because it is going to be a scene that is quite complex. So I don't know the answer to that.
8: So I assume that means that it's more likely looking like you're going to Auburn for the Florida Auburn game next week then?
7: Possibly.
8: Yeah, I was thinking that because I was hoping that the College Game Day crew would give you guys the Ole Miss LSU game and they would find something else. But
7: no, this game was booked before the season. This was always going to be that game. And I'm speaking out of school here. I think they were hoping, the original plan was to send everybody there. And then right. I think from a security standpoint, it became too complex.
8: Too complex, having all that amount of celebrities in one place at the same time. I mean, what's going to happen? Ric Flair's going to show up and give you another autographed painting in a restaurant?
7: I don't know. I really don't. And, you know, again, I've only done 1 week with this entirely new crew, so I had to introduce myself to a few of the new crew because we'd never really dealt before. So it's a learning experience for somebody like me.
8: I get that, but no, reverse that, Paul. You didn't have to introduce yourself to them. They have to introduce themselves to you. You're the veteran in this crew.
7: Well, yeah, but I'm not a veteran, Bash, if the people have never been there before.
8: Yeah, okay. You got that Tom Brady mentality. You walk up to every new player and introduce yourself like you're the first person on the team.
7: No, that's exactly what happened. I felt good about the first week, but I'm just it's been a lot of things going on, and you know, I think about that show when I get there Friday.
8: I got you. So Lexington is going to be a perfect day, Paul, to wash away all the stress of this week and enjoy some good old bourbon whiskey in the great city of Lexington. I hope you have a great time. We'll call you again tomorrow. And I hope you bring on Chef Elizabeth again right before me, because I have some words for her. And roll damn tide.
7: Dylan is up next.
5: Good afternoon, Paul. Thank you for taking my call.
7: Good afternoon.
5: So, well, you know, I've been thinking about something in the last little bit. Can we take up a collection of money so we can pay Gino to stay out of the state of Alabama? But I mean, because I've kind of caught on to Gino a while back, and I'll be honest with you, I really think he's nothing but a race baiting imbecile. And so is his little girlfriend Tony in Huntsville, Tony Macaroni. But isn't Tony the little Ivy League dude that likes to call in and everything?
7: Yeah, he's Harvard grad.
5: Well, he thinks he's more highly educated than anybody, you know, that calls in. Obviously, he thinks he's, you know, it's real nice that he's, you know, he's that guy that knows how many bathrooms are in your house, you know, which is real creepy and everything. I mean, I forget how many bathrooms you got. Don't really care, but he wants to thank all these Ivy League people are, you know, so high and mighty. Aren't they the same ones that's running this country into the ground? Ain't most of them Ivy League grads and everything? Because I think that's the trajectory.
7: Yeah, you know, Dylan,
5: Ivy
7: League grads do not discriminate with Republican or Democratic administrations. They're always there no matter what.
5: Well, yeah, and I mean, really and truly, both parties to me is running this country in the ground. You know, I really don't want to get on politics and everything, but you know, I'll be honest with you, I would rather hear Brian and Chris call in to this show 10 times a day than hear Tony Macaroni and Gino Bobino call in. And speaking of the Friday Night Snake Handler from South Carolina, you know, He called in and was comparing Dabo to Nick Saban. Well, I'm gonna be honest with you. Dabo, well, Nick Saban never got his ass whooped 50, you know, by 41 points against LSU in the season opener. I don't ever remember that happening. I don't really think Mike Shula ever got his ass whooped that bad. So, I mean, you want to keep saying Dabo's doing things the right way and everything, but I will say this right here. Dabo got his ass whooped Saturday night in Baton Rouge the right way. The dirtiest player in the game's out here, Paul.
7: Thank you so much for that. We will take a very short break, and if you believe that. Anyway, we'll be right back.
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15: No. I would have messed things up. But anyway, it's a pleasure to be on your show again. But every time I do, it seems like I do it to reflect on the passing of a notable person and always a friend of ours, and this time it's to recognize the passing of Ricky Bromberg, who was, of course, president of the legendary Bromberg Jewelers after Frank Bromberg III retired. Ricky was

0: in addition to, you know, running the family business, was involved in many civil organizations and continued the Bromberg tradition, I guess, of serving and supporting the University of Alabama. He was also very active in the Church of the Advent. Ricky was kind of a throwback type gentleman. He always dressed in a suit, and he was the type of person who could pull off a seersucker suit and a bow tie, which is kind of hard to do. It's kind of hard to do these days. Sometimes I think about him. I think about Gregory Peck in To Kill a Mockingbird. But anyway, he was just a great guy. I didn't know him nearly as well as I knew Frank III. But I know that his wife, Nancy, they were just the perfect couple. They were made for each other, and it's sad. But he passed away last week. I think his service is tomorrow. And so I just wanted to tell you and let you know about all that. I'm sure you knew anyway.
1: Yeah, and I'm glad you did. Obviously, we both know that family incredibly well, and I would rank their dad as one of the top people I've ever met.
0: Right. Well, he was, and Lilla was his wife. Yeah. Lilla was fireball.
1: Absolutely. No.
0: I promise you, Joe,
1: you remember the beginning of my career when I would run into them. He was cordial and gentlemanly, yes. And she let me know what she thought.
0: Yes. Well, I spent a lot of time growing up after I met Frank, I guess in the eighth grade. I spent many a night and weekend at the Bromberg house. And so just a great family. I love all of them. And great people, but anyway, you know, life goes on, I guess.
1: Yeah, Joe, listen, I am terribly sad that I didn't see that the other day, and it's a tremendous loss, especially at his age. Thank you, Joe. Appreciate you sharing that with us.
0: No,
1: hope to see you soon. AJ is up next.
2: You know, Paul, thinking about a jewelry store, speaking of a jewelry store, you know, Chris, he needs to go down there and get him some of them clip-on earrings, not just for his big ears, but his big mouth out of South Carolina. I'm gonna help him out. I'm gonna send him a cash app. I'm gonna cash app him some of all that money that he owes everybody from running his fat mouth and gambling on Clemson like he has over these last few years. Because, you know, Paul, I'm under the weather today. I went to the doctor and they said I got Clemson 19. And I said, what in the heck is Clemson 19? They said, well, there's not a cure for it, but there's an idiot that's going to tell you for the next 19 years how relevant they're going to possibly be, but it'll never happen. So I guess, I don't know, I guess I'll just go to Valhalla like Chris and his program's doing, and maybe there's a rainbow over that bridge. I don't know, but you know, there's something that I love the fact that Paul Feinbaum's show reveals people that want to hide from who owes people money, and that's you, Birdman. You don't think I don't know who you are, Joey? Where's Nana at, Joey? I represented you and kept PETA off of you down here at the Pell City Courthouse, and you owe me about $3,000 still, and plus your retainer check bounced too. So you call in here trying to rebrand yourself over here, Joey, Birdman, and I can hear the birds in the background. I got you now. I'm coming to Springville to collect my money, so just get ready. And you can say, you know, there's one thing about it. I told you to get some of that welding skills that you got and make it into lipstick so you could weld your mouth shut and quit saying Roll Tide all the time, because they gonna roll right down the toilet bowl. And then, Paul, you got El Camino Gino over here, Paul. What is going on with El Camino Gino? He's so confused, he don't know if he's a car or a truck. That's why he's got a bed on the back of his car, because he can haul all that crap that he calls in here talking about all the time, like he's some kind of wise guy.

0: You're such a wise guy. And Tony Buttafuoco, Tony, you come in here with your ignorance over there. You're pathetic, dude. I don't even know why you lower yourself since you're a Harvard grad. You're going to call into the Paul Feinbaum show? You know, I wouldn't go to college. You know why I call you, Paul? Is because I didn't have to go to Harvard to call in here. I found out that I can just go to prison, and I'm welcome to call in here because we got a numerous broad base here. And speaking of a prison, that's all the Alabama fans thinking about Kentucky, Paul. I mean, they're a 10-point or 10.5-point favorite. They're gonna get beat by 12 in Lexington. So I can't wait for that meltdown next Monday. Everybody tune in to the Paul Feinbaum Show next Monday after Kentucky knocks off Alabama, and you'll see why Paul Feinbaum Show is as great as it is. And then we're going back to Chris over there, Paul. You know, Chris, I'm just gonna tell you something. You calling in here trying to wave these flags of surrender ship or whatever you want to call it, it ain't happening. It's football season, and it is college football season. It ain't Clemson football season, because I'm going to rename them, Paul, Simpson Tigers, because that's what they are. And Long, you suck, and that's the best way I can put it. War Damn Eagle.
1: Vance is up next.
2: God. I should have hung up. These guys got me beat so bad. My call's going to be so dull. I was gonna bring up a name we all know, and it's Steve Spurrier. And I'm going to equate this to Dabo Swinney. You remember after Spurrier got humbled so bad in 1995. By Nebraska. He comes out after that game to the interview. And I mean, he was humble. He was humiliated. He was contrite. And to me, that diffused the media from kicking the crap out of him. Because, you know, we had the two T's and Citrus, Free Shoes University, blah, blah, blah. And that diffused it. Where Dabo goes, and instead of doing the same damn thing, he wants to fight with somebody. When he could have easily, I mean, what would, Paul, you're a media guy, what would they do if he stood up there and said, you know, this is my fault. We got the crap kicked out of us, and God, guys, I'm sorry to the university. I'm sorry to my team. Wouldn't that kind of diffuse them from?
1: Yeah,
2: what
1: but he can't do. He's afraid in this very money infused environment. Instead, he thinks he's so smart, and he came out and did the we. There's 11 more games, guys. I mean, that's a high school coach, not a national, not a Hall of Fame coach.
2: And here, well. For one thing, he will, no matter how, whatever does in the future, he has never left the footprint on college football that Steve Spurrier has.
1: No, of course not.
2: But then there's, you put out a stat on your show Monday of Clemson with Brent Venables and Clemson without.
1: Oh, yeah.
2: I called you 4 or 5 months ago and said, you know, they hadn't been the same university without Brent Venables. We talked about it, and you said, I think he's more of a administrator than a coach. And to our friend Chris, I can't blame the man for loving his university. But what part of that didn't he read?
1: Yeah, we're going to have to sit him down until he can gain some senility. Hey, thanks for the call. Up again, gain some sanity, I should say. We're up against the break. We're back with more.
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18: Brad is up next. Good afternoon.
19: Mr. Paul.

0: for the record, I think you would have made one hell of an Ed McMahon. I think you missed your calling, brother.
1: You know, I found myself tonight laughing like Ed McMahon. You picked up on that quickly.
0: I did. Yesterday, it was all something. Man, he laughs just like Ed McMahon. But hey, Paul, just a question, a couple things. Do you know what they do with ex-mafia guys that really just don't have anything else to do, get in the way, you know, just not very useful? Do you know what they do with them?
1: No, I do not.
0: They move them to South Dakota. That's what they do.
1: Ho, ho!
0: Bonacero, come a start, Gino. How's the frozen pizza delivery business doing in South Dakota? Probably just like your team. He's a big USC fan, Paul. Didn't we say a couple years ago that Lincoln Riley was one of the biggest frauds in college football?
1: Nothing's changed there.
0: Nothing's changed at all. John Robinson, Paul McDonald, Charles White, Pete Carroll, Reggie Bush, Matt Leiner, they're all gone. You can't even own your own West Coast. And, Paul, I ain't forgot about somebody yesterday. Stimp, let me explain something to you. Play like a champion today. That's not yours, Stimp. That's not Notre Dame. You stole it. You stole it from the late, great Bud Wilkinson out of the University of Oklahoma. He came up with that. Lou Holtz and your university stole it. But change your motto. Cheat like a champion today, because that's all Notre Dame does. Thanks, Paul. Have a great day, brother.
1: Swamp Dog is up next.
2: Good afternoon, Paul. Thanks for taking my call, man. Hey,
1: thank you.
2: I saw you this morning. I tell you what, that is a must-see TV when Paul Feinbaum and Stephen A. Smith have a debate about anything. That's something everybody needs to watch. Very entertaining. I like it when you guys do that. That's great job. Good.
1: By the way, we'll be on again tomorrow if you want to watch.
2: I probably will. I will. But about this Lane Kiffin thing and the courtroom stuff and all the drama and everything that's going on here, I think what the SEC, the main goal they got right now, is not to go after Lane Kiffin or LSU. They want to find out how much authority do they really have. Can they enforce their rules or can't they enforce their rules? Which one is it? Because that's what they want to find out about this right now. It's not a matter of pro players playing or whatever they're doing. They just want to find out where they stand. If their rules are not going to be, able to apply, then why have them in the first place if you're going to go to court and toss them all out anyway? So do you think that that's kind of what they're thinking right now, that they just want to get to that point and find out where we actually do stand as far as being able to enforce
1: No, I think that is a really sapient analysis. Well done. Thank you so much, Swamp Dog. Always great to hear from you. Again, if you're just jumping on board here, getting in your car, it looks like the tempers have gone down in the SEC-LSU disaster. They'll meet again. They'll meet tomorrow. Expulsion off the table. We don't really know what is on the table, but we will have it for you then.
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10: I'm Ed Bankin. The start of the NFL season is about 20 minutes away. The Seahawks and Patriots are ready to do battle in a Super Bowl rematch. Seattle safety Nick Emmanuori is not playing tonight. He is an active for tonight's game. Tomorrow it'll be the second game between the Rams and the 49ers in Australia. News from around the league, Saints defensive end Cameron Jordan is out for Sunday's game against the Lions. He continues to deal with a hamstring injury. According to ESPN's Adam Schefter and the NFL Network's Ian Rappaport, Raiders tight end Brock Bowers will miss a game or two after undergoing a meniscus trim on Tuesday. Meanwhile, Vikings coach Kevin O'Connell says Carson Wentz will be his number two quarterback behind Kyler Murray on Sunday. J.J. McCarthy, the number three quarterback. In baseball earlier today, the Pirates rallied as they continued their quest for a wild card spot.
11: Here's Perales back to work. First pitch swinging in the air, deep to left center. Young is at the wall. This one gonna go! Jackson Merrill with another. A two-run homer in the fifth and now a lead homer in the seventh.
10: That call from 97.3 The Fan as the Padres win it over the Nationals 9-2. So San Diego now tied with Arizona for the final wild card spot of the National League. Diamondbacks are waiting out the rain to get underway against the Royals. Also in baseball, the Orioles put an 8 spot up in the third. They lead the Guardians 8-2. However, earlier, Toronto lost its game

0: So the Blue Jays coming into tonight are a game and a half behind the Guardians for the last AL spot. Astros lead the Phillies 6-4 as they are through four innings in Philadelphia. Angels lead the Red Sox 6-0.
1: Hey, it's resident Super Bowl champ Chris Candy coming up Thursday. I'll tell you which teams will go from the outhouse to the penthouse in 2026. It's on Sportsbook, like 6 a.m. Eastern, right here on ESPN Radio, ESPN2, and ESPNU.

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1: People are so creative. How do they come up with this?
2: So one of my favorites is this one group had a dude go and dress up as Harry Potter, and he had to go and collect at least 10 Halloween candies. He had to go trick-or-treating in August.
1: That's terrible. You're knocking on
2: doors.
1: The
2: guy's like 40 years old, right? He's dressed as Harry Potter with his wand and his hat, and he's going trick-or-treat.
1: I heard Mike Golic Jr., I heard him saying that he knew somebody in a fantasy league, and the punishment was that you take a laxative and you go into an escape room.
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3: I didn't even realize that escape rooms were still a thing, much less taking a laxative and then having to go to an escape room. I thought those died out, I don't know, with the pandemic. I know pre-2020, they were pretty popular. Didn't realize they still existed. It's Amber and Ian here on ESPN Radio, ESPN App, Sirius XM, Channel 80. She is Samantha Rivera. I'm Gabe Neitzel. We are in for the crew. Amber and Ian is presented by Progressive Insurance. Samantha, but we can leave all that behind because it's here. We have finally, it is here. We actually have an NFL game tonight that starts in the matter of minutes that actually will count in the standings. Happy opening day to you and to all that celebrate.
4: To everybody that celebrates. I'm getting chills just watching this opening right now. Like, we're really back. We're really back, baby. Thursday night action. Come on.
3: Thursday night, but it's a Wednesday night. So we got another game on Thursday.
4: Oh, my God, not it's Thursday. Confusing. It's Wednesday.
3: It's confusing. It doesn't matter. It doesn't matter what day it is, though, Samantha. It just doesn't matter because it's back. Who cares what day it is as long as there is football on the television? And honestly,
4: life
3: I feel like we're carrying some pretty good momentum from a pretty fun Labor Day weekend of college football into this NFL. But it's really interesting as well because we get a Super Bowl rematch. So the last game that we saw featured these same two teams, the Patriots and Seahawks. But I feel like in terms of on the field stuff, the Seahawks, the defending champions, there's just not a lot of buzz around this team. And it's probably the least amount of buzz that I can think of a defending champion heading into a season.
4: It's a weird feeling, right? And honestly, the guys have been just quiet, right? They've been very on the low, right? They haven't talked a lot about, you know, let's do it again, let's start a dynasty, but I think the vibes from their head coach, right, Mike McDonald, are just rubbing off on everybody. Like, he doesn't have a big personality to be like, yeah, we're gonna be back. It's just, hey, we won, let's do it again, but don't talk about it, be about it, kind of thing.
3: Yeah, because, I mean, just even in their own division,
4: right?
3: I mean, the Rams are the talk of the league because they trade for Myles Garrett. So now they've got the MVP and the Defensive Player of the Year. Oh, by the way, they convinced their future Hall of Fame defensive tackle to come out of retirement. And he's not going to play tomorrow night, but he is going to be a storyline throughout the course of the season. You know, it's an incredibly talented team. The Seahawks aren't even the favorite in their own division, much less the NFC because of what the Rams have done. But honestly, if you were to ask every football coach I've ever known or talked to, this would be almost the way they would prefer it to be, that somebody else is making all the noise, and they can, despite being the defending champions, despite the team that's raising the banner at home tonight, they can just come in under the radar and somehow sneak up on people.
4: I don't think people realize how hard it is to repeat as champs, how hard it is to live up to those expectations, to live up to the hype. Because, yeah, most of the time the story is, oh, yeah, we didn't even see that team coming, and yet here they are, and they win it all.
3: Yeah, and the Seahawks did kind of come out of nowhere last year, so they're certainly flying under the radar a year ago, as were the Patriots. And and the Patriots, it's been a noisier offseason, and that's not just the off-field stuff. That's you go out and trade for A.J. Brown, who's one of the best wide receivers out there, and there's I feel like a little bit more buzz, but they're also not the favorites in their own division. If you were to look up going into today, the favorites over at DraftKings, it's the Buffalo Bills who are the favorites in the AFC East.
4: No, it's wild to think about. And then you see, you have Drake May, but I feel like when you hear talk like that, chatter about, oh yeah, we're not even going to say that they're going to win the whole thing. Drake May is listening to all that, right? He's like, yeah, I'm going to come back bigger and better. He's coming back into the same, you know, offensive system. Again, they got AJ Brown. I feel like those are the moments when they really have to show up and show out.
3: And it's really interesting to me when it comes to Drake May, because you take a look at somebody like Caleb Williams, right? Everybody got so excited for Caleb last year. Yes. And he comes into this year like, oh yeah, well, Caleb, he won a playoff game last year. He's certainly, yeah, he is. He's been crowned. He is certified. Mm. But somebody like Drake May, it's like, okay, great season last year. Now go out and prove it again. Even though they both, you know, I would say had really good seasons a year ago, and Drake May went all the way to the Super Bowl, it's almost like we're holding these guys to just a little bit of a different standard. And I don't know why that is with Drake May. He finished second in MVP voting. He's got a new shiny weapon in AJ Brown. And yet it feels like, I mean, outside of New England, because they're obviously going to be excited for their guy, it just kind of feels like their perception is, okay, that was cool. Now, but we got to see it again before we go, oh yeah, you're definitely one of the best quarterbacks in this league.
4: Well, let me say this, Gabe. I think Chicago needed somebody like Caleb to actually show up the way he did last season. And I feel like because of that, they're like, oh my God, he is our God right now. That's why he's getting all of this attention. The Patriots, that whole market is like either, and I won't say, like, Chicago is the same way, right? Where we have been brutally abusive to quarterbacks in the past. Obviously, there's a history with that. But at the same time, I think there's been such a drought for such a long time that you're like, we have to rally around this guy. We have to let him know that he is the greatest of all time right now. And yes, they both had good seasons, but I think they're just at different points in their timeline.
3: So what you're trying to tell me is because New England has seen competent quarterback play in the last 30 years, they're just saying, oh, hey, yeah, that's
4: they're
3: great.
4: Used to it.
3: We know what really good quarterback play is.
4: Yes.
3: And he used to do it all the time, so now you have to do it again. Whereas in Chicago, they're just like, oh, yeah, we've never seen anything like this.
4: Quite literally.
3: He's a wizard. We have to do everything we can to throw our support behind him.
4: 1,000%. You got it.
3: Okay. All right. I just wanted to make sure that we were on the same page. But of course, we do have the Super Bowl rematch tonight. Patriots, Seahawks, they kick off in the matter of minutes. And Jane Slater, NFL Network reporter in Seattle for tonight's game, is joining us. Jane, thank you so much for jumping on. What is the vibe like right now inside Lumen Field as they get ready for kickoff?
5: Well, thanks for the opportunity to talk to you guys. It's been a fun day here, getting excited for this. I mean, there were so many storylines, both in the off season, on the field, off the field. So to finally get here and to talk about football is huge. And I think, you know, right before the game, we found out that the safety, Nick Amonwori, wasn't going to play. And this wasn't a huge revelation, to be honest. I mean, he had an injury in July, but it was Mike McDonald this week who gave us a sense that he was progressing. He had been doing more. And so there was a sense that maybe he could go. But I think the problem for at least Seattle in this situation is they had three safeties that played in 70 of the 71 snaps in the Super Bowl. And that was Julian Love, that was Nick Amonwori, and that was Kobe Bryant. Kobe Bryant, of course, went to Chicago. Now Nick's out and Julian Love is your lone holdover. And, you know, they had that pass rush that got going, but it was, you know, the depth at safety in their secondary that really stifled things. So this really does test guys like Leonard Williams in the back to really help contain things, as it was explained to me by Julian Love. He's like, they're just hoping that front slows things down, but they feel a little bit comfortable with at least Rodney Thomas and AJ Finley, who they brought up for the practice squad to give them some depth. But I fully anticipate that Drake May is going to test that often and early, especially with the fact they've got AJ Brown and Romeo Doubs.
4: Well, Jane, we talked a little bit about this just before you came on here. With the defending champs, can you remember a time when a defending champ entered a season with such little buzz around them?
5: Well, if you think about it, there's just never really a lot of buzz about Sam Darnold in general. And that's because Sam's not flashy in the offseason. Sam, you know, they are up here in Seattle. We've seen this with a lot of teams that, even though Seattle should be considered this major market, right? They won one back in 2013. I just think with Mike McDonald and those guys, they just approach things from a business perspective. And I think even when I covered the Super Bowl, a lot of, I guess, thought that the Patriots were going to perform a lot better than they did. And so kudos to Mike McDaniels for getting things done. And also kudos to him for having some level of consistency here, both in staff, with the exception of Clint Kubiak, and we can get into that, but also with some of their players.
3: Jane Slater, NFL Network reporter. She is in Seattle for the opener tonight's Super Bowl rematch between the Patriots and Seahawks. So let's go ahead and get into that, because so many teams in recent memory, Jane, have lost their play caller who have gone on to become head coaches, whether that's happened a couple of times in Philadelphia, happened 2 years ago in Detroit. And those teams have struggled to replace their play caller. The Seahawks are going with Brian Fleury this year. He's a first-time play caller. What's the buzz around him and this offense heading into the season?
5: The good news is there's not a lot of buzz, and that's because this was very intentional, that they wanted someone that was familiar with Sam Darnold, that was familiar with Clint Kubiak, and they went and got Brian Fleury, who did just that in Shanahan's system with the 49ers. And so, you know, if, I don't know if you guys have listened to Brian Fleury talk. He's an energy guy, and he's got so much energy. He's sort of sampled, do I want to call the plays from the booth or do I want to call the plays from downstairs? And for him, he wanted to, as he put it, look the guys, you know, in the eyes, tell them what he wants, tell them they've done a good job. And so that's what they're getting with Brian Fleury. But I think what's going to be interesting today is the structure of this offense really have a lot to do with their running backs. They love to run the ball. That's what Robert Spillane told me. He goes, even with this new OC, we know they want to run the ball, but can they do that? Is Zach Charbonnet starting the season off on top? And with Kenneth Walker III, who moved on to Kansas City, they've got kind of an unproven backfield for Seattle at this point. You know, you have Jadarian Price, who he was averaging 6 yards a carry, but he wasn't a starter at Notre Dame, but they loved his explosiveness. You've got George Halani. You've got Emmanuel Wilson. So how is he going to utilize those guys? Now, when I talked to Rashid Shaheed, who had finally gotten, you know, he came in a little late in the season. He had a full season under Fleury. He told me he's not worried about it. In fact, he said these guys aren't going to just have an impact on the run game. He thinks they're going to have a big impact on the receiving game. But he said Fleury really is doing a good job. He used the word usage. There's going to be a wide usage of this offense. At least that's the vision for the system. We'll see if the Patriots defense allows that.
4: Now, Jane, on the Patriots side, obviously Drake May coming back hungry. But we were just talking about this as well. In a market like New England, it seems like even going to the Super Bowl, he's not going to be quite enough for those fans. But how did the addition of A.J. Brown kind of change the expectations for him coming into this new season?
5: Well, I just think for Patriots fans, they should look at his progression from year one to year two. That should give you hope for year three. I mean, what were they, 4-13 in his first year? Come back last year. To me, what really stood out about Drake May was his success on the road. I mean, this was a team that was undefeated on the road and playing in tough places. I mean, remember, they played in Denver. They played against the Houston Texans. And then they obviously matched up against Seattle. What really hurt Drake May, I think, was some of the interior pressure. And when you look at Will Campbell, their left tackle, he did a great job during the season, but he got injured in late November. And there was a lot of sense that that injury sort of lingered. It was interesting. Jeff Saturday, my colleague at ESPN, he talked about you could see some of that timidness, just the way that he was approaching the rush. And so then they went in, they got Vera Tucker to help, you know, bolster that interior. And now you've got guys that you trust, you know, to go deep. You don't have to make sure they're in a specific zone for you. You've got Romeo Doubs. You've got Hunter Henry. You've got DeMario Douglas. And so I think that's going to give Drake May some of the confidence that maybe he lacked just because of the personnel.
3: Jane, thank you so much for the time. We appreciate it. Enjoy the game tonight. Football is back.
5: Yes, it is. Thanks for the opportunity and look forward to talking to you guys in the future.
3: Jane Slater, NFL Network reporter, joining us live from Seattle, just moments away from Patriots Seahawks kicking off the 2026 NFL season. We're going to keep you updated on Patriots Seahawks all night long, but coming up next, some big happenings away from the football world. It's Amber and Ian on ESPN Radio.
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3: It's Amber and Ian on ESPN Radio, the ESPN app, Sirius XM at Channel 80. No Amber, no Ian, though, tonight. So I'm Gabe Nitzel along with Samantha Rivera. I do want to just quickly update you on, you know, the best team in baseball, first team to 90 wins. It's really no big deal. It really isn't. But they're currently up 4-0 on the Chicago Cubs. Brewers leading the Cubs 4-0. Home runs from Christian Yelich, Jackson Trujillo, as they go for a sweep to try to get open up a 10-game lead in the National League's Central Division. But there is a national tournament going on right now. Samantha, you've spent a lot of time out there. The U.S. Open, you've been out there. What have the vibes been like? Because on both the men's and women's side, we've got Americans making runs, potentially. I mean, on the men's side, we know we're going to get an American in the final. On the women's side, we have two... We have two in the semifinals as well on American. Now they're on opposite sides, so we could get potentially an all-American final. We could also potentially not have an American in the final. But when the U.S. Open, I feel like it's most relevant when you have an American on both these sides making a run like we're seeing.
4: Correct. No, it's it's cool to be American. I mean, look at this. Coco, the way she came back today, I kid you not, I had like knots in my stomach watching her towards the end there coming back. I mean, at one point I was like, okay, I think I just need to accept this fate and she's going to be done. No, she came back. Oh my God, watching her, how humble she is. And then yesterday, the vibes, dude, it was just insane. Watching the fans go crazy after her. I don't know if you've seen the video of the Usher doing the chant from the Bring It On movie. Like, just cheering her on. It's been amazing to watch how everybody has just had her back through it all. So she's going back to the semis for the first time since 2023. Of course, that was the first time she won her first major title. And then you talk about Ben Shelton. Oh my God, that guy is insane. 23 years old and going to face Francis Tiafoe. It's just incredible, again, to watch all of these Americans just at the most elite level and reaching these points. It's been so much fun to watch, Gabe.
3: Well, you mentioned Coco Gauff and that comeback. She talked about how she was able to battle her way back after dropping that first set.
17: I think I just had to reset. I mean, I came out not feeling the ball, giving her too many free points. And, you know, Mira was playing a great level. But I think in the restroom, honestly, I'll be honest, I was thinking about Francis Tiafoe and how he came back yesterday. So, and we all want to do well in front of this crowd. So, honestly, I was just trying to literally leave the court with no regrets. I didn't know how the outcome would come, but really, really, really thank you to you guys. You really helped me pull this one through.
3: Yeah, she mentioned Tiafoe, who dropped the first two sets before he rallied 7-5, 6-3, and then in a tiebreaker won that fifth and deciding set to advance to the semifinals. But, Samantha, I'm hoping you agree with me, especially after being out there. They got to get a handle on these times.
4: Me too.
3: Like, we can't be having Ben Shelton and Carlos Alcaraz ending at 3:33 a.m. Eastern time.
4: No, it's ridiculous, dude. And then on top of that, it's like, okay, so you play through, what was it? 3:33 was the finish. You have your NWSL star, right? Not just his girlfriend, but Trinity Rodman stays through the night. And then the woman still goes to practice for Washington the next day. Like, that is insane. No, they got to get that together because, I mean, I thought about staying, but I also was like, do I want to sleep or do I want to watch this historic match? Yeah, it's tough.
3: But that's the, you don't want to ask your fans. And tennis,
4: right.
3: If tennis wants to continue to try to become more and more relevant, they have to, you can't have matches end at 3:33 a.m. Mm-mm. Who's staying up for that? Because even on the West Coast, that's after midnight.
4: Yeah.
3: Like, what are we doing? We can't be doing this. We cannot be doing this because nobody, I mean, some people certainly stayed up, but I would say the majority of people that would want to probably going, well, I got to get up for work and I can't be staying up or even watch the start of it because it's starting so late. If you want people to take your sport seriously, you can't have your main big time events ending at 3:33 a.m. Eastern time. You just can't do it.
4: Yeah. And if you think fans are tired of those late times, imagine how the players are feeling.
3: Oh,
4: they don't want to play at that time. Are you kidding me?
3: I can't imagine how nerve-wracking it is to have to wait around that long. I do a show locally here in Milwaukee with a former Packer, Mark Chmura, played for the Packers in the 90s for about a decade. And he always talks about how their teams hated playing in prime time because you're just waiting around the hotel all day. Right. And at least those games are starting at reasonable times, Samantha. Like this match, I mean, what time did this match start? It didn't start until like 11 Eastern or something like that.
4: Yeah, it's just insanity, honestly, to do that to the fans, to the players. And then you go through everything. It's like, yeah, you have the devoted fans there. But like you said, to your point of if you want the sport to grow here in the States, you're going to have to do something about this so that they don't have to expect, oh, I'm not going to get a lot of sleep tonight.
3: Again, they're going to be on it when you're playing the other Grand Slam events.
4: Right.
3: They're going to be on at different times because they're in different countries. That makes sense. But when you're hosting yours, and if you want to make it bigger, you just can't.

0: can't let it slip away and have stuff end at 3:33. What are going to be the stories to define the 2026 NFL season? 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
1: I'm Ed Benkin. The NFL season is underway. They're in the first quarter in Seattle. Just a few minutes in, no score between the Seahawks and the Patriots. Seattle got the first possession, did move the ball just across midfield before New England forced a punt scoreless in the opening quarter. Meanwhile, from news earlier today, Saints defensive end Cameron Jordan is out for Sunday's game against the Lions. He is bothered by a hamstring injury. Vikings coach Kevin O'Connell says Carson Wentz will be the backup to Kyler Murray and J.J. McCarthy will be the number three quarterback. Vikings open their season against the Packers on Sunday. According to ESPN's Adam Schefter and the NFL Network's Ian Rappaport, Raiders tight end Brock Bowers will miss a game or two after undergoing a meniscus trim on Tuesday. The Raiders open at home on Sunday against the Dolphins. To baseball, the Yankees are placing second baseman Jazz Chisholm on the injured list. He's dealing with a sprained right thumb. Lots of runs so far in this evening's action, including the Phillies and Astros, who are tied at sixth in the sixth. Houston is trying to stretch its lead in the American League West over Texas.
16: Bradford looks at second. Here comes the pitch to Cole Young.
4: swung on, blasted right.

0: field. It's deep. It is off the wall. Naylor around third base. He'll score. Here comes Ward. He's being waved. Ball picked up by Nimmo. His throw to second. Ward scores. It's a two RBI double for...
1: That call from Seattle Sports, 7:10 a.m. as the Mariners topped the Rangers 3-2, so a win for Houston would put the Astros three games ahead in the American League West. Also tonight, Angels lead the Red Sox 6-3, Yankees over the Rockies 5-1.
2: Hey, it's Evan Cohen. Coming up Thursday, we'll react to the opening game of the NFL season and look ahead to a huge NFC West matchup down under as the Rams and 49ers battle in Australia. 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

0: is back, and it's Amber and Ian on ESPN Radio, the ESPN app, SiriusXM Channel 80. Amber and Ian is presented by Progressive Insurance. No Amber, no Ian, though, tonight. I'm Gabe Nigel, along with Samantha Rivera, as we are in for the crew. Amber will be back on the show on Friday, part of the college tailgate tour. And then Ian, you're going to be able to listen to him on college football later this weekend right here on ESPN Radio. But Samantha, with the NFL back, what is your top story that you think is going to define, especially the early season? Because despite all the talk, despite all the anticipation during the 5 to 6 weeks that is the preseason in the NFL, because a lot of teams, and even the ones that do play their guys, play them a very minimal amount, you still don't have a ton of feel for these teams coming into the season. So what's a story you think is going to define the NFL in 2026?
1: So I'm going to talk about a guy who did not play this preseason, and I know producer Stosh will like this answer. Patrick Mahomes coming back from his ACL injury, right? When he comes back even 80%, he's better than half the league. Like, let's be honest here, right? So in 9 months from that ACL injury, I mean, it's insane to think about that he is expected to start against Denver, right? And don't get it twisted. Denver isn't going to let him off easy. A defense isn't going to have any mercy on him. But like Trent Green said, a motivated Mahomes is a dangerous Mahomes. This is the same guy, Gabe, who even when he's limping in the playoffs, he gets the job done. Okay, so I don't think we should be surprised at all that when he does come back, he's just gonna do his thing and he's gonna win it all again.
0: You mentioned that defense he's got to go up though against right away. Dan Orlovsky, ESPN NFL analyst, was on NFL Live. Here's what Dan had to say about concerns with Mahomes starting against that Denver defense.
2: Yes, significant concerns. That being said, never take greatness for granted. What an incredible job by Mahomes. To get back from this injury speaks to his character, the competitor, the leader, the teammate. So kudos to him. Outstanding. Yes, I have concerns. This defensive front, even without Jonathan Cooper on the commissioner's exempt list, this defensive front led the NFL in sacks. And this is an offensive line in Kansas City that, one, has struggles running the football consistently over the past couple years, and then, two, has struggled in protection. And so you're just thinking Mahomes, adrenaline, Monday Night Football, coming back. He's the guy that can put on the Superman cape so much. My hope is that this offensive line can hold up and they can run the football well enough that this isn't an issue. But yes, because of the way the offensive makeup is right now, I'm a little bit cautious going into this game if I'm Kansas City.
0: And I do want to emphasize how impressive it is that Mahomes has come back this early, Samantha.
1: Right.
0: I believe it was the same weekend Micah Parsons tore his ACL as well. And Micah Parsons is starting this year on the physically unable to perform list for the Green Bay Packers. So he is out for a minimum of the first four games. And they're talking he's probably going to miss week five. Maybe he comes back in week six. And look, they're different positions, and there's a lot more torque and strain that has to go on the knee. And there were a few more things with the knee for Parsons that I think prevented an earlier return. But it is still wildly impressive for Mahomes to come back this early. And he talks about running the football. I think that's what Kansas City did really well this offseason. I think they went in going, hey, we want to find a really good pass-catching target that is going to be the pair for Mahomes into the future, because who knows how many more years Travis Kelce has left. Sure. Rashee Rice has had plenty of off-the-field issues. So let's find... And they couldn't find that. So what did they do? Hey, here's the Super Bowl MVP. Our running game hasn't been where we needed to be. Even though we wanted to get a pass catcher, let's go and get the best running back that we can and still an offensive weapon that can help out and maybe take some pressure off of Patrick Mahomes.
1: Yeah, no, absolutely. Listen, and Patrick's 31 years old, okay? So he's still got... He's got some time left in him, and I'm excited to see what he's able to do. And again, the Denver defense, they're not going to take it easy on him, but I think at the same time, they're not going to be stupid with how they put him out there, right? He's smart. He has done the required training to know what he's going to go up against. I don't think they would put him out there without fully feeling confident that he's going to be okay.
0: Yeah, and yes, and he's not going to be out there unless he can protect himself and, right. and move around. So I'm on the same page there with you. Quickly, by the way, Sam Darnold did enter the blue tent. Mm. Not quite sure what's going on with Darnold after that first possession by the Seahawks. So we'll continue to update you if there's anything serious for Sam Darnold. But after the opening possession for Seattle, he was seen going to the bench. The Seahawks are about to get the ball back after forcing a punt near midfield after New England had a few plays, had a couple first downs, got out near midfield, but Seattle Seahawks are going to be getting the football back. You can also weigh in what story you think is going to define the season. 888-SAY-ESPN 888-729-3776 and kind of off of yours and Mahomes and Seattle, or excuse me, and Kansas City, because the Chiefs just ran the AFC for so many years, Samantha. My question is the AFC as wide open as it seems, or is somebody actually going to go out there and grab it? Are we going to see, Josh Allen step up and go, hey, you know what? This is my conference. Is it going to be Lamar Jackson with a new coach? Is Patrick Mahomes going to say, yeah, last year was a fluke, guys. The Chiefs are back. Because right now, it seems like the AFC is wide open. By the way, after the punt, Drew Lock is now going into the game for the Seattle Seahawks. Oh, so if we get an injury update on what specifically is wrong with Sam Darnold, we'll certainly pass that along. But in the second position, for Seattle, Drew Lock, their backup quarterback, is entering the game about halfway through the first quarter in Seattle as the NFL season is underway, and they are tied at zero. Both teams have punted on their opening possessions. But when you take a look at the AFC, Samantha, I mean, Denver's another team that very well could have gone to the Super Bowl last year had Correct. Their quarterback been healthy for the AFC Championship game. Right. Are they for real? Can they back up what they did a year ago? Is this finally the year that Justin Herbert and the Chargers step forward? I mean, there are so many teams that you look at that you think maybe could potentially make a run. And when you start going through all the teams in the AFC, not all of them can even make the playoffs.
1: Right. No, I actually 100% agree with you. I feel like Lamar with a new coach is going to be able to show us, okay, guys, maybe under somebody different and new, I think I can show you exactly what I want to show you, right? I can get that Lombardi trophy. I can go all the way. And Justin Herbert, you know, he's engaged, an engaged man, you know, he's happy, he's in love. So we'll see how that affects his play. But yeah, I think it's wide open. Honestly, there's so many teams that could potentially just end, you know, the Chiefs' long reign and be like, you know what, Patrick, cool, you're back, but we don't need you.
0: Yeah, and but I still take a look at the Chiefs, and I have a hard time, even though things did not go their way, and even before the knee injury to Mahomes last year, they were going to miss the playoffs. Right. Right? They weren't going to make it, even before the knee injury. But I still look at that, and what's important in the NFL is your quarterback and your coach. And that quarterback-coach combination has got it done so many times. I have a hard time going, yeah, it's going to be somebody else's time. Now that's definitely Denver's division or the Chargers' division. And I look at Kansas City, and I still think that those two, and especially the way their defense has played over the last handful of seasons, that they're just going to find a way to get it done, find a way to get wins. And sometimes it's going to be unconventional, but that's, you know, I think that's just a team that, certainly, especially early, everybody's going to be keeping an eye on.
1: 100%. Also, I just wanted to quickly bring up, a lot of people are talking about how the Rams might be a super team, right?
0: Yeah, it's because they have 11 captains, Samantha. I mean, you got 11 captains. How can you not be a super team?
1: Exactly, yeah.
0: The fifth of your roster has been named a captain.
1: Oh, my God. And then for the first time, by the way, in NFL history, a team

0: has the league's MVP and defensive player on that same team. Like, what? And then they've got, obviously, Matthew Stafford, Myles Garrett, and then, you know, just Aaron Donald casually ramping up to come back out of retirement. Like, this team, it's not fair.
1: It really isn't. But it is a little bit of an older roster. I mean, at this point last year, before, and I know Matthew Stafford went out and won the MVP last year, we were wondering if he was going to be able to make it through an entire season. Because we had spent the offseason, oh, is he going to retire? Now he's got a contract dispute. Oh, he's getting an epidural shot into his back? So you take a look at them, and yes, but it is a bit of an older roster, right? You're depending upon a little bit on some of these older players to make it through a 17-game season. So I think that the NFC certainly has a lot of teams. Now, it's not as wide open because, yes, the Rams are the heavy favorites, no matter what sports book you're going to look at, but especially over at DraftKings, they are going to be the heavy favorites. But the AFC just seems so wide open. So we do want to hear from you. What do you think is going to be the story that defines the NFL season? 888-SAY-ESPN, 888-729-3776. But coming up next, we are going to update you on everything we know in Seattle, a potentially huge situation. Sam Darnold is no longer in the game, took a hit on the opening drive, got up under the field, off the field under his own power, but was limping, went to the blue tents, and then went back to the locker room. So Drew Locke, the backup quarterback for the Seahawks, is now in the game on Seattle's second possession. We continue to update you on that as we continue. It's Amber and Ian on ESPN Radio and the ESPN app.
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0: Samantha Rivera in for Amber and Ian tonight. Just a couple of updates. Big one right now in the NFL. NFL season is back. Unfortunately, injuries could potentially be back as well. Sam Darnold took a hit on the opening drive, was able to get up and jog off the field under his own power, had a bit of a limp, went into the blue tent. The Seahawks are saying he is questionable to return with a hip injury. Drew Lock now in the game for Seattle. Late first quarter, 4:35 left in the first, no score in a Super Bowl rematch. Over in Major League Baseball, the Brewers are going for a sweep of the Chicago Cubs. They lead 7-0 at the end of the third inning. Both Christian Yelich and Jackson Churio have hit home runs for the Brewers in that one. Brewers, if they do win, that would open up a 10-game lead in the division over the Cubs. Astros had a 4-0 lead on the Phillies. The Phillies just scored 6 in the bottom of the 6th and now lead 11-6. A grand slam by Kyle Schwarber capped off that 6-run inning for the Phillies as they are trying to eke ahead of the Cubs for that top wildcard spot in the National League as well. For the Astros, Jose Altuve had a hit, giving him 2,500 hits in his career. Only him and Freddie Freeman, the only ones now with 2,500 hits who are active currently in Major League Baseball. And the best team in the American League, the Rays. They lead the Braves in Atlanta 6-1. That's in the top of the 6th. 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
1: 60 Super Bowl winners. All in one bracket. Who is the greatest Super Bowl champion of all time?
2: I think we got a heck of a shot of winning. We beat anybody in the world, and I think we're going to win next Sunday.
1: This is the ultimate Super Bowl bracket.
3: How about them Cowboys? Yeah!
1: With Amber and Ian.
0: So we've got the ultimate Super Bowl bracket here on Amber and Ian, and it kicked off last night. Now, as I mentioned, I'm Gabe Nunch along with Samantha Rivera. We are in for Amber and Ian. So we've got to bring in Stosh, the producer of this very fine program. All right, where did this idea come from? How are we executing it throughout the course of the football season?
4: So after the Seahawks won Super Bowl 60, ESPN's Aaron Schatz wrote a piece where he ranked every Super Bowl winner from 1 to 60. And the rankings in our bracket, which we just released the most recent one on X at ESPN Radio, the rankings reflect Aaron's. So, and he will admit, if you read the piece, some of his picks are very controversial. Like, for example, he had last year's Seahawks championship team ranked number 3.
0: Of all the
4: all-time winners. Now it's a very I believe it's a very analytics driven piece, and he lays it out very well why he felt this way. It's very interesting, to say the least. However, thought it would be great to have some fun with, so we created the Super Bowl bracket, the ultimate Super Bowl bracket, to determine the greatest Super Bowl champion of all time. And so I'll just say real quick. So again, the bracket's out, and we have our first. We started last night. We have our first team advancing to round 2.
0: Okay.
4: And the matchup was the 2022 Chiefs against the 2009 New Orleans Saints, and with 59% of the vote, the Chiefs are moving on.
0: Ooh. Okay. So Drew Brees, his lone Super Bowl, he eliminated as the 2022 Chiefs will move on. So tonight's matchup that we have available, again, you can vote on X. Just search at ESPN Radio. Find the ESPN Radio handle. You'll be able to vote. The 1977 Dallas Cowboys against the 2021 LA Rams. Samantha, do you know anything about the 1977 Dallas Cowboys? Because I did not.
5: Yeah, I couldn't tell you much.
0: Until I did a little bit of research. They went 12-2 back in 1977. Some of the names you'd probably recognize: Tom Landry, yep, their famous head coach; Roger Staubach, of course, their quarterback; Tony Dorsett led them in rushing, had over 1,000 yards in 14 games. Drew Pearson led the league with 870 receiving yards in 14 games. So, can you imagine somebody not leading the league with with somebody leading the league in receiving yards and with under 1,000 yards exactly. in 2026. So obviously a little bit of a different era, a little bit of a different. They were 28 teams in the NFL then. They only lost two times, back-to-back games in November. It kind of stomped everyone in the playoffs. Beat the Bears 37-7, Vikings 23-6, and the Broncos in the Super Bowl 27-10. So, obviously, I think that's a very good team.
5: It is.
0: And not to knock the Rams, I kind of look at all that and I go, I'm probably voting for the 77 Cowboys here.
5: Hell yeah. Yeah. Are you kidding me? To beat those teams the way they did and the names on that team, I say yeah.
0: Yeah. Give it plenty of Hall of Famers. For the Rams in 2021, yes, you have Stafford, who will probably be a Hall of Famer. Aaron Donald will eventually be a Hall of Famer, although that clock has now been reset since he is, returning to the team this year. Plus, just with the fan base that the Cowboys have, it kind of feels like anytime a Cowboys team is going to come up, it is going to take a lot for that fan base not to rally around the Cowboys, especially correct. For a team like the Rams who have a nomadic fan base.
5: Yeah, exactly. No, I fully agree with that. Cowboys fans are crazy. I don't think anyone's going to agree with that. Or I'm sorry, disagree with that.
0: Disagree
5: because I think they even know it themselves.
4: So I will never forget that Rams team, that 2021 Rams team, and probably not for the way that a lot of people will always remember them. That was Valentine's Day weekend, and my wife and I flew to Vegas for Valentine's Day.
5: Okay I
4: have never seen a casino emptier than the casino when that game was going on. Wow. And I don't frequent casinos too often, but that I've never, it was like being in a mortuary. Like, it was just so weird. And the other thing I'll remember about that is we are not wagerers, if you will, but we decided to try it. And my wife
0: we decided, as you know, as a couple, we were gonna try this.
4: When in Rome, or in this case, when in Vegas.
0: Yeah. When in Vegas,
4: my wife put money down on Cooper Kupp to win MVP.
0: No.
5: What?
4: Oh, yeah.
5: So how much did you win, and why are you still working here?
4: Well, look, it wasn't that much. You know, it was a decent payout for what we laid down. Wow. But she knows football a little, but she randomly just said, yeah, Cooper Kupp for MVP. Why not? And Kupp wins MVP
0: in that game. Did your wife just decide she's just one and done with gambling?
4: Oh, yeah,
0: she
4: never again.
0: She made the one bet. She's going out on top, retiring, undefeated, dang. Never lost.
4: Never
5: the
4: again.
5: The strength to do that.
4: Never again. That was it. Never again.
0: I mean, that's a pretty good bet to walk away. I mean, it's a pretty good walk-off bet. You lay it down for Cooper Kupp to win Super Bowl MVP?
4: Yeah, who knew?
0: Apparently your wife.
5: Apparently.
4: She won't do it anymore. Not a chance.
5: Is she afraid to lose? Because if she is, I can relate to that because I don't like to place bets because I'm afraid of losing.
4: I think there's always that, how much you're going to lose. But I think in her case, she just, again, we just don't do it. So it's like, yeah, you know, I'm good. I bet on Kupp. We won. That's it. I'm retired.
0: Yeah, it's a great walk-off. I think that's a great walk-off to have. But again, this is going to be happening throughout the course of the football season. Amber and Ian's ultimate Super Bowl bracket using Aaron Schatz's rankings for all 60 Super Bowl winners. The byes going to 1991 Washington, the 85 Bears. As we mentioned, the 2025 Seattle Seahawks were the 3 seed, and the 1989 San Francisco 49ers. We have reached the end of the first quarter of the first game of the NFL season. It is scoreless after the first 15 minutes, and there is a team down a quarterback. The Seahawks down. Sam Darnold has a hip injury. He is questionable to return. We continue to update you on that as we continue. It's Amber and Ian on ESPN Radio.
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15: I'm Ed Bank, and the NFL season is underway with a Super Bowl rematch. And so far as points go, this is looking a lot like last February's Super Bowl. No score between the Seahawks and the Patriots. Part of the reason is the injury to Sam Darnold. The Seahawks quarterback left the game in the first quarter with an apparent leg injury. He is questionable to return again early in the second quarter. The Patriots and the Seahawks are scoreless. Saints defensive end Cameron Jordan is out for Sunday's game against Detroit. He's bothered by a hamstring injury. According to ESPN's Adam Schefter and the NFL Network's Ian Rappaport, Raiders tight end Brock Bowers will miss a game or two after undergoing a meniscus trim on Tuesday. Vikings coach Kevin O'Connell says Carson Wentz will back up Kyler Murray and not J.J. McCarthy, who will be the number three quarterback. Aaron Rodgers will be a quarterback for the Steelers this Sunday. They will host the Falcons, and Atlanta coach Kevin Stefanski isn't surprised to see Rodgers still playing at his age.
16: I think you're definitely seeing guys play into their 40s. I think Brady was really the first to do it at such a high level. So I'm not surprised that that's becoming the norm as players take care of their bodies.
15: That game will kick off at 1 Eastern on Sunday. Sad news from the world of sports. Former NHL player, coach, and ESPN analyst Barry Melrose has died. Melrose's wife told the news to ESPN's Steve Levy. Melrose was diagnosed with Parkinson's disease in 2023. Barry Melrose was 70 years old. Baseball continues tonight with pennant races. Plenty of high-scoring games, including one in Philadelphia. The Phillies lead the Astros 11-7. Meanwhile, the Orioles lead the Guardians in the 8th 9-5.
17: Hey, this is Rich Eisen. Coming up on Thursday, game one of the NFL season's in the books. We look back at the rematch between the Pats and the Hawks and look ahead to the Niners and the Rams and chat with Iowa head coach Kirk Ferentz. That's Thursday's Rich Eisen show on Disney+, the ESPN app, and ESPN Radio.

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2: The NFL season is back. At least the defenses are back in the first quarter. It's Amber and Ian, ESPN Radio, the ESPN app, SiriusXM Channel 80, Amber and Ian presented by Progressive Insurance. I'm Gabe Neitzel, along with Samantha Rivera, as we are in for Amber and Ian tonight. The NFL getting underway, yes, on a Wednesday. This game typically would be on Thursday, but we've got the Australia game on Thursday, which is technically Friday morning in Australia where the game is being played. Just a little bit of confusion all the way around. But as far as tonight's game goes, the big story so far, Sam Darnold has a hip injury. He played one series. He is questionable to return. Both him and Drew Lock are each 1-for-2. Both these teams trying to run the football and establish the run. Seahawks have had a little bit more success than New England, but it's really just been the defenses that have been pretty solid, although that was kind of expected with the two squads, Samantha.
3: Yeah, no, it's always sad to see, you know, somebody go down the way Sam did, and especially in that opening drive, but hoping it's nothing too serious there. You know, you and I were talking about how at this point, if he's in the locker room, I don't feel like he's going to end up coming back out, but we'll see what happens.
2: Yeah, and I guess the fact that he was able to get up on his own, jog to the sideline, and then they took a look at him, and then he went back to the locker room under his own power. Yeah. Typically, encouraging sign, but again, you just never know when it comes to these injuries in the NFL, so we'll certainly continue to keep an eye on that. A.J. Brown does have his first catch as a member of the New England Patriots.
3: Hey.
2: It was a 7-yard reception. So, again, not a lot of explosive plays happening on either side. The long play is an 11-yard reception for the Patriots, and the biggest play so far is a 13-yard run for Jadarian Price for the Seahawks. So, not a lot of explosive plays about 20 minutes into the season so far.
3: Kind of a, I hate to call it a snoozer, but, you know, it is what it is, you know?
2: And this is part of just kind of getting back to the NFL season, as teams continue to play their guys less and less because they don't want to take the risk. I understand why they don't do it, Samantha. It makes complete sense to me. Especially as much money as you are investing in these players, you don't want to risk the injury in a violent game, in a game that's not going to count in the standings. So I think that just means that once you hit the regular season, there's just still more of a feeling out period, and every once in a while that means, again, kind of a snoozer of a game to open up the season.
3: Yeah, and listen, we got so much time. The season is just starting, so if tonight is kind of like, you know, it happened, whatever, there's always more. So we'll be fine.
2: Of these two teams, who, despite winning their conferences last year, neither of them are favored in their respective divisions heading into the season over at DraftKings Sportsbook, which of these two teams could you see getting back to the Super Bowl?
3: I could see the Patriots going back. You know, we talked about this earlier in the show. I know, over there behind the scenes, we got some Patriots fans. I could see New England going back with Drake May. Listen, I've said it before, I'm going to say it again, in a market like New England, the expectations are high, okay? In their eyes, you were the league's MVP runner-up. You didn't win it, right? You got him to the Super Bowl, sure, but you didn't win it, right? So in their eyes, you know, he came up short. But we can see the reactions right now. Oh, my goodness. But I could see the Patriots going back because Drake May is hungry. He wants to redeem himself. I think, let's be honest here, Mike Vrabel very much probably antsy to just talk about football at this point, and he wants people to talk about them winning football games, which, yeah, understandable. But I could very much see them going all the way and at least going back as far as winning the whole thing. I think for their sakes, I hope they do, just so, you know, those fans don't end up going crazy.
2: I'm with you on the Patriots, and for me, it's Seattle losing, and I think they did a pretty good job of just kind of spamming the running back position, because not only did they lose Kenneth Walker III to free agency, but Zach Charbonnet was pretty clearly their backup plan, and for him to have the injury that he did late in the season, and he's not going to be ready to go for a good chunk of this year, I think it's going to be tough for them.

0: And plus, as we've seen in Detroit and Philadelphia, it can be really tough to replace an offensive coordinator who had success and leaves to go be a head coach elsewhere. And Drake May ended up, he's ends up in kind of the perfect position. You have Mike Vrabel, who's one of the most respected head coaches in the league, and Josh McDaniels isn't going anywhere, Samantha. He's not going anywhere. Nobody's ever going to hire him to be a head coach again. He had his opportunities. It blew up twice. But the dude can call offense, and I think having that consistency as the Patriots just scored the first touchdown of the 2026 NFL season on a touchdown pass from Drake May, that consistency and having that same play caller and having that familiarity, I just don't think that can be overstated, especially for a young quarterback.
1: Yeah, no, the consistency is everything, right? He wants to feel comfortable. You want your quarterback to feel comfortable, to feel confident with his guys knowing that they can do essentially whatever they plan to do, right? And Vrabel's reaction there, he's a happy guy. Like I said, he's antsy to be winning these games again. So, I have high expectations for them, I think.
0: 9:11 left in the first half, and the Patriots now lead 7-0 on the road over Seattle. And the Seahawks, again, are without their starting quarterback, Sam Darnold. He has a hip injury, and he is questionable to return. And again, this game's on a Wednesday because we have a game in Australia on Thursday. And
1: Technically Friday.
0: Friday morning in Australia where the game's being played. Both these teams took a different approach of traveling. The Niners went out last week. Niners went out there. They wanted to, okay, we're going to have our bodies reacclimate. We're going to be here in Australia for a while. The Rams, on the other hand, kind of took the opposite approach, and they flew out earlier this week before the game tomorrow, and they decided to leave Aaron Donald behind. Here's Kyle Shanahan, Niners head coach, reacting to the news that Aaron Donald is not going to be playing in the season opener tomorrow night in Australia.
2: I told you guys last time I talked to you guys, he was definitely playing, so I've never been more excited to be wrong about something. So we're going to have to see him eventually. We play them twice, so I was hoping he won it. I was preparing for the worst, and glad that we don't have to see him this week.
0: As a fan, I'm excited for this game because it's the Rams and Niners. It's two teams that are going to be really good this year. But if I'm the Rams or Niners, I think I'm upset. Like, okay, I'm going to Australia. I'll do that. But do we have to make it a division game in Australia and then have this entire other obstacle that you have to deal with? Because these division games are just so important, especially in a division like the NFC West this year that's going to be so deep and so good.
1: No, I fully agree with that. I think, listen, some guys, right, when they feel like actually being honest with us, they will admit they don't even like the late night primetime games, right? Imagine going to a completely different place in Australia where the timing is just all over the place. You're technically playing on a different day. You're trying to call, you know, your loved ones back home in the States, and it's like, well, I'm asleep. It's just weird, right? So to have a game like this that matters, right, a division game, it's like, well, we're not exactly at our best right now. We're not feeling as comfortable as we should. So, yeah, I understand where they're coming from.
0: And I just don't know, as I mentioned, these teams taking just radically different approaches of how to try to adjust their bodies to the time difference that's going to exist in Australia. There's no blueprint for this. Right. The NFL's been playing long enough, especially in England and London, and they continue to add games in other locations in Europe. And those aren't as big of a time difference, especially when, you know, chances are your team's probably already played in London at this point. Everybody's played at least one international game in Europe. It's okay, you kind of have a game plan, or you've talked to a different coach, or you kind of have an idea how to handle that. Right. There's no blueprints for going to Australia and how to get your team, in terms of their sleep schedule, in terms of their bodies, prepared, because it's such a long flight, the time difference is so radical. So I'm curious to see if the schedules end up playing any sort of difference in this game, and if the coaches talk about that in the post-game aftermath.
1: Right. And you know what I think about too, what the players have to deal with after they play, whether it's good play, it's bad play, the fans are not going to care. The fans are going to go crazy on social media. Like, we don't care if you didn't get enough sleep. We don't care if you feel off in Australia. You're messing up my fantasy draft team. Like,

0: like, do your job, you know? I can only imagine what they have to go through with that. But, yeah, I would not want to be in their shoes right now.
1: No. But we get another game tomorrow night. It's a divisional matchup between the Rams and 49ers in Australia. Along with Samantha Rivera, I'm Gabe Neitzel. In on Amber and Ian. And coming up next, an NBA champion is about to take on a new role. It's ESPN Radio and the ESPN app.
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0: Rivera. I'm Gabe Neitzel. In for Amber and Ian, which is presented by Progressive Insurance. NFL back tonight. Seahawks in a bit of trouble because their starting quarterback is out after the first series. Sam Darnold took a hit on that opening series, suffered a hip injury, and he is questionable to return. That means Drew Lock, the backup quarterback for the Seahawks, is in the game. Touchdown pass in this one for Drake May. And the Seahawks lead, excuse me, the Patriots lead the Seahawks 7-0 in baseball. Kind of trying to keep an eye on some of the races happening there for the best record in baseball. The Milwaukee Brewers, who also have a 9-game lead over the Chicago Cubs, beating up on the Cubs right now 7-1. That game now in the middle of the fifth in Milwaukee. Brewers going for a sweep there of the Cubbies. A grand slam, part of a 6-run sixth inning for the Phillies as they have an 11-7 lead over the Astros. Astros, the grand slam courtesy of Kyle Schwarber. For the Astros, a base hit earlier in the game for Jose Altuve gave him 2,500 for his career. Just one of two players active with that many hits in all of Major League Baseball and the best team in the American League. The Rays leading the Braves 7-2. 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
5: 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I'm pretty sure every basketball player want to feel like this, and we got it.
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7: Tonight, we play like we want to go home champions.
8: I got a 100. I'm from New York.
0: The summer of the Knicks continues because not only are they still celebrating in New York, well, now they get to watch the leader of their team open up one of the longest running shows in all of television. Jalen Brunson, it was announced today, Samantha, that the Knicks and Finals MVP is going to be hosting Saturday Night Live when Season 52 will kick off September 26th. The show has featured a number of different athletes since 1975 when the show debuted. So some hosts have included Bill Russell, Deion Sanders, Derek Jeter, Charles Barkley, Peyton Manning, Travis Kelce, Tom Brady, among others, have hosted the show before. So let's start here. How do you think Jalen Brunson's going to do as the host of SNL?
9: Okay, so I fear that Jalen is a great guy, right? Good dude. And pretty good at basketball. But I fear that while he's funny on Twitter, I don't know if that's necessarily going to translate to being funny in person. Especially in front of however many people that they're going to get to watch that episode. I don't know. There are just some people like that, right? Who, like, they're funny on social media. They can write funny, right? But then in person, and then let alone on TV, it's like, well, you know, it's not that great.
0: Is there any one of those hosts that I listed off, or maybe one that I didn't, that's an athlete that has stood out that you remember going, oh, he wasn't? Because it's such a tall task, right? Like, they are just, because there are actual, like, comedic actors who have flopped on SNL that have been the hosts, and it just, it doesn't work out for whatever reason. So to step out of your comfort zone so much, if you flop as an athlete, it happens, right? That's just not your day job. That's not what you're expected to do. But is there anyone who stands out? Because there's one for me, and maybe it's just because of the one sketch.
9: Okay, I don't know if we're thinking the same one. Derek Jeter?
0: No. So I was thinking Peyton Manning.
9: Peyton Manning, okay.
0: When Peyton Manning did the United Way sketch where he's playing football with the kids.
9: No, for sure. All-timer. Absolutely. Okay, I understand that one. Mine with Derek Jeter was the one where he dressed up as a woman.
0: Okay.
9: Do you remember they were at a baseball game? Yeah. That one was hilarious.
0: Yeah, so if you got to be willing to make fun of yourself a little bit. And I'm not saying Jalen is or isn't. I just don't know.
9: Sure.
0: But it's a huge step out of his comfort zone. So we wanted to open it up as well. 888-SAY-ESPN, 888-729-3776. Which athlete would you like to see host an SNL? who would do a good job hosting Saturday Night Live with Jalen Brunson set to host the new season, which begins September 26th in New York. Did you have any athletes in mind?
9: Okay, this was hard for me to find. Like we said, it's hard to find somebody who's going to actually go out there and like open themselves up to be made fun of. I'm going to go with Trinity Rodman. She's okay. Cool, right? I think she does a good job of, and I don't know if you've seen her TikToks. They're so fun. She just seems like she's the life of the party, and she would be willing to kind of do whatever to get some laughs out of it.
0: So my initial thought was Josh Allen. Maybe he can get some acting tips from his wife. Maybe you can get her to do some cameo appearances. So now you're kind of almost getting a twofer with Haley Steinfeld, you know? So my initial thought was maybe Josh Allen could do it. And maybe I'm just giving way too much credit to his incredibly talented wife that she might be able to coach him up a little bit.
9: I think you are.
0: But I'm saying I would say Josh Allen potentially as the host of SNL.
9: Okay. Yeah. No, I think he would flop even with Haley there. I'm going to be completely honest. I mean, again, great guy, nice guy, but I don't know. His personality just doesn't give off. You would make me laugh, you know? It's not giving.
0: That's what the SNL writers are for, right? It's their job to get the laughs. You just got to read the words off the cue cards.
9: Okay, but
0: and
9: execution.
0: That's unfortunately what it ends up kind of being for a lot of these athletes is just instead of like acting, they're just reading the lines off of a cue card.
9: Yeah, that is very true. But
0: that just
9: execution is everything. You know, you could say the funny line, but if it doesn't hit, then it's like
0: if you don't have the right timing, mm-hmm. if you don't have the right chemistry with
9: those things matter.
0: The people you're acting the scene out with. I'm trying to think of other people because it would seem like with so many athletes having more exposure today and a lot of athletes now hosting their own podcasts and not saying that hosting a show or a podcast is the same, but it's a little bit closer than a lot of these people have, you know, necessarily been before.
9: Right.
0: So it would somebody like, I'm trying to think of somebody who's got a really good, fun, entertaining podcast that might work out. Like, Micah Parsons used to have a podcast. He doesn't do it anymore now that he's in Green Bay, but he's got a bit of a personality and that's worked, you know, that was shining when he was doing his podcast back when he was with the Cowboys.
9: Has Matthew Stafford done it?
0: No, I don't believe so.
9: I think he could work. Do you?
0: I do. I think he could work. I think he could do that. And maybe that's, again, just thinking quarterbacks can do just about anything because you have to have like a level of confidence. Because that's the other thing. You have to try to, even though you're not, you have to try to approach it with a level of confidence in order to make the whole thing work.
9: I think Caleb Williams would be great, actually.
0: I feel like he's so quiet. I just feel he's so quiet. And maybe that personality just continues to come out as he becomes more and more comfortable in the NFL.
9: Yeah.
0: But he's just such a quiet athlete right now.
9: He is, but I think it'll bring it out of him.
10: You know, a guy that we talked about before the show was Draymond Green.
0: Draymond would be great. Like, Draymond, like I don't remember a lot of the Charles Barkley when he did it, but I could see it probably being similar because he's just this big personality that I think they could do a couple of really fun skits making fun of some of the trouble that, you know, Draymond has gotten himself into.
9: Yeah.
0: Whether it's the technicals, whether it's some of the low blows. I think that the SNL writing staff could have some fun, and Draymond would be willing to make fun of himself.
9: Okay. Remind me, did the Kachuk brothers host it, or did they just make an appearance?
0: I think they just made an appearance.
9: An appearance. Okay. Then them. Are you kidding me?
0: Yeah.
9: Their podcast is fun.
0: Well, most hockey players that I've gotten to know are personalities.
9: Yeah.
0: Right? Like, they have, and maybe it doesn't always shine through, but yeah, maybe there need to be more hockey players on this list.
9: Sidney Crosby?
0: Yep.
9: I think would be great.
0: I think he'd be fantastic.
9: Yeah.
0: Yeah, because they just have, there's a sense of humor with hockey players that just exists that I think could really be, again, with the right writers just kind of trying to pull it out. But I'm a little worried about Jalen. I really am.
9: No, I am too. Serena Williams, has she?
0: Oh, if she hasn't, she would be really good.
9: She would be great.
0: She's definitely made like a cameo before.
9: Yeah, but I don't think she's hosted.
0: I don't think she's hosted.
9: Yeah, and now that she's out of retirement, hey, You can talk about that. I feel like it's a joke waiting to happen. Not in a bad way, but like,
0: we've got a massive showdown coming up this weekend in college football. We get to that coming up. It's Amber and Ian on ESPN Radio.
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11: I'm Ed Bank, and the first game of the NFL season is nearing the half. 57 seconds to play in the opening half in Seattle. It's the Patriots leading the Seahawks 7-0. New England's touchdown coming at a Drake May touchdown pass to Eli Raritan from 2 yards out. Meanwhile, Seahawks quarterback Sam Darnold is questionable to return. He suffered a hip injury early in the game and has not been back since he left. Also in the NFL, Saints defensive end Cameron Jordan is out for Sunday's game against the Lions as he deals with a hamstring injury. According to ESPN's Adam Schefter and the NFL Network's Ian Rappaport, Raiders tight end Brock Bowers will miss a game or two after undergoing a meniscus trim on Tuesday. Raiders open against the Dolphins on Sunday. When the Vikings open against the Packers, Coach Kevin O'Connell says Carson Wentz will be the backup to Kyler Murray and J.J. McCarthy will be the number three quarterback. Sad news is former NHL player, coach, and ESPN analyst Barry Melrose has died. Melrose's wife told ESPN Steve Levy about his death. He was diagnosed with Parkinson's disease in 2023. Barry Melrose was 70 years old. Now to baseball. Several games involving playoff races, including the Orioles and the Guardians, where Baltimore used an 8th spot in the third to win this one.
12: A pitch. Swing and it's tagged on one hop off the glove of the second baseman in the shallow right center. It's a base hit or an error. Either way, there's a snowman on the board. It's an 8th spot as Jackson comes on in. 8-2 Baltimore.
11: That call for WBAL as the Orioles go on to win it by a count of 9-5. Marlins trailing the Mets 14-9. Phillies lead the Astros 11-8 in the ninth.
13: Hey, it's Michelle Smallman, and coming up Thursday with the NFL season kicking off, I'll tell you which 2025 playoff teams are destined to be left out in the cold this year. It's on Sportsmanlike, 6 a.m. Eastern, right here on ESPN Radio, ESPN2, and ESPNU.
14: Underwood takes the snap. He's going to let it go. This one's coming down in the end zone. It is caught! Touchdown!
15: This game will go down in history, Michigan history. I don't know if it's in a positive way, but it'll go down in history for certain.

0: It's Amber and Ian, ESPN Radio, ESPN App, SiriusXM, Channel 80. I'm Gabe Nutz along with Samantha Rivera. 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And because of that, Samantha, the Big Ten has decided they are going to try to be more transparent going forward. They announced that beginning on Saturday, the replay review access is going to be expanded to all TV broadcasts that are officiated by the league. Now, initially, they were just going to be doing this for Friday night games. It's something that they announced beginning of the season, Friday night games, typically on the Big Ten Network. They were going to kind of, hey, open up the doors, see how this all works. And after the way everything played out in the Western Michigan game, they put that audio out there in the moments after that game had gone final, with Michigan pulling off the upset, if you believe that Michigan actually won, or if there's a conspiracy to put a second back on the clock or not. But the league is going to try to be more open and try to be more transparent, which is great. And I love that. I love that they put out their process that apparently was wrong, and now it has the MAC upset, and we're still kind of dealing with this, even though we want to look forward to, you know, which could be an interesting game between Oklahoma and Michigan at noon on Saturday. It all feels a little too little too late here, does it not?
1: Absolutely. Are you kidding me? It almost, if I was Western Michigan, this would piss me off. Because I'd be like, now? Like, you think this is going to help? Like, no. I am very much in the mindset that they won that game, and anybody else who thinks otherwise is completely living in La La Land. Like, it just doesn't, it doesn't matter anymore. Like, okay, so you're going to change this for what? Like,
0: I don't know. And the NCAA came out with a statement earlier, Samantha, kind of talking through their processes and everything that they can do, and said, well, we don't have the power to overturn games. Well, they used to pretend, I think they used to pretend, and maybe they still have this power and just have an exercise. They used to pretend that you could take away championships. You could take away Heisman trophies. They basically tried to erase everything that we saw that happened at Michigan with their Fab Five basketball team in the 80s and 90s. They basically said, oh, that didn't actually happen. So if they can do that, how come they can't take away this win from Michigan? But I guess they didn't take those, they just took those wins away from Michigan for the improper benefits that those kids received back in the 80s and 90s, versus this game should be taken away from Michigan and given to Western Michigan.
1: Right, precisely. No, if I was the Mustangs, I'd be like, why are we still talking about this as if, like, oh, no. How do I explain this? I would be pissed off because they're kind of treating them like, you know, we're just like, okay, you're the kids here. Like, don't worry about it. You think you won this game, but not really. But don't worry. Just to make you feel better, we're going to, you know, make this change or whatever. But also, NCAA, we're just not going to give you that win, even though you deserve it, even though it's the right thing to do. But we're just not going to make it happen.
0: Meanwhile, a bit of breaking news coming out of the NFL with the game that's currently being played. New England leading 7-0, seconds ticking down, seconds just remaining in that first half. Sam Darnold left this game with a hip injury after the first possession. According to Ian Rappaport and Adam Schefter, he is not going to be returning in tonight's game. So it is going to be Drew Lock if the Seahawks are going to come from behind and win this one and send all the folks home happy after raising the banner earlier this evening. That's tough news on opening night for Seattle. Hopefully it's nothing long-term for Sam Darnold, but as of right now, he is not returning to this game tonight.
1: Oh, like I said, it sucks to watch a player like that go down. You're the reigning Super Bowl champs. You know, you just raised that banner, and you're trying to give your city some hope to maybe repeat. Just kidding.

0: going down with a hip injury, and now we don't know what's wrong. So we'll wait and see how he progresses.
1: Well, and the crazy part is, for Seattle, or not the crazy part, but the tough part is, every game is going to matter because that division's going to be so tight.
0: Right.
1: But you can't afford, and maybe even with Sam Darnold, they lose this game tonight anyway, because, well, the Patriots are just a really good team. But to not have the best opportunity to potentially win this game in a division that's going to be that tough, that's why you're hoping it's not going to be some sort of long-term injury.
0: Yeah, precisely. And listen, I think we talked about this earlier. The Seahawks not going crazy over, oh, we're going to repeat and whatever, you know, overdoing it. They were very much just laying low. I think they knew, right, that these things happen. Injuries happen all the time in the league. So I think they are very much going to, whatever this the severity of this injury, whatever it ends up being, I think they're going to take it one day at a time and just, you know, potentially surprise us again. Who knows?
1: But it is one of those things that we've taught. I mean, I feel like in the NFL, especially once you get to the postseason, a lot of times it has not become who is the best team. It's who the healthiest team is.
0: Yeah.
1: I think you can say that was the case in the AFC Championship game last year. I mean, do the Broncos go to the Super Bowl if their quarterback is healthy? If they actually had Bo Nix available to them, are they able to beat the Patriots? I'd be willing to say yes on that.
0: Yeah.
1: So it's just, again, you're hoping it's not anything long-term for Sam Darnold, but as we continue to get updates on that, we will continue to provide those here on Amber and Ian on ESPN Radio. But we were talking about what should be a fun game, as they have officially reached halftime in Seattle. That score is 7-0, New England leading after the first 30 minutes. But one of the games we're looking forward to is Oklahoma and Michigan. That game's going to be right here on ESPN Radio, coverage beginning at 11:30 a.m. Eastern time. Mark Kester, sure, Kelly Stoff, we're going to be on the call with our guy Ian Fitzsimmons patrolling the sidelines. Kyle Whittingham was speaking this week, and Bryce Underwood, who started last week fantastic, 5 for 5 on the opening drive, Twitter was going crazy. The rest of the way it wasn't as good, so Kyle Whittingham was asked about Bryce Underwood and his job security as the QB1 for the Wolverines.
2: How firmly is he QB1?
3: He's our QB right now, you know, it's not something that's infinite. I mean, at some point, you know, we've got to turn a corner and we've got to see improvement, as we do with a bunch of stuff. We've got to see improvement out of the coaches. And so, it's not just on Bryce, but it's not just Bryce's job that is not absolutely set in concrete. Nobody's is. I mean, we've got to perform week in and week out and become you know, somebody that we feel like, it's playing at a level that we can win with. And that goes far beyond Bryce. It goes throughout the whole team. And so it's what you've done lately is been important.
1: If I call that lukewarm in terms of the defense of his quarterback from Kyle Whittingham, is that fair, or is it even worse than that? Saying, well, he's our quarterback for now, but you know, it's not infinite.
0: Yeah, no, I mean, from that, it's basically saying, like, yeah, we didn't like how he played. Shoot, you are the highest paid player on that roster. When you bring a game down to the wire like that, it's flat out embarrassing. So, yeah, I don't think, I don't know. I feel like he almost might be giving him a little too much credit.
1: Yeah, and they've got some other options, younger options certainly on the roster. It's curious to see what's going to happen with number 11 Oklahoma coming to Michigan. Michigan's fallen out, by the way. So I don't believe we are the only ones going, did Michigan really win that game? Because it feels like the voters in the polls went, no, they didn't really win that game. We're taking them all the way out of the top 25 after being number 16 going into week one. If this game gets out of hand quickly for Michigan, I am really curious what happens all over the place, just because it has been tumultuous in Ann Arbor for that football program ever since Jim Harbaugh left after winning that national championship a few years ago.
0: I'm not going to lie. I kind of hope it does get out of hand. I love a little chaos. Why not? You know?
1: It's not your chaos. You don't have to deal with it.
0: Exactly.
1: You can just sit back from afar and watch the chaos.
0: You get me.
1: But that's, I mean, especially for a program that holds themselves to such a high standard.
0: Right.
1: I mean, it's something that is going to be worth monitoring for the rest of the season. Like, how far could this team potentially fall? Because when you're opening up the season as the number 16 team, you're paying Bryce Underwood what you're paying him. Clearly the expectations are, oh, we're leaving all the stuff with Sherrone Moore behind us. We're looking forward as a program. And while, yes, the off-the-field stuff is now behind you, you still have to produce on the field. And when you're opening up as the number 16 team, you're thinking, oh, we're going to be a college football playoff team. And right now it feels like they are the furthest thing from that.
0: Yeah, no, it is the complete opposite. But I think what's crazy to me, too, is that the fans are just so blinded, I think, by their love for this team and just, like, the historic side of a team like this, of a school like this, where they're like, no, you know what, we did win that game, we're good, we'll be fine, like, you know, the voters got it all wrong, whatever. And it's like, are you that delirious right now? I think you need a little reality check.
1: Because this wasn't Oregon surviving against Boise State. I don't know about you, but I walked away from the Oregon-Boise State game going, oh, I think Oregon is going to be fine.
0: Yes.
1: Because of the way they played in the second half. I just walked away going, oh, Boise State's a pretty good team.
0: Yeah.
1: And that's not what happened here. I walked away going, oh, Western Michigan's a pretty good team.
0: Yep.
1: I don't think Michigan is a very good team, despite getting the win in whatever standings you want to keep.
0: Exactly. Yeah, no, I think the whole situation is just silly. Silly at the end of the day.
1: She's Samantha Rivera. I'm Gabe Nigel, in for Amber and Ian here on ESPN Radio. But coming up next, we are going to remember a former colleague. That's next. It's ESPN Radio and the ESPN app.
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0: Samantha Rivera. I'm Gabe Neitzel. The NFL is back. Bit of a snoozer through 30 minutes. Hopefully the second half picks up some excitement, but there is unfortunate injury news. Patriots do lead 7-0 at the end of the first half in Seattle over the Seahawks. Drake May is 10 of 12, 66 yards and a touchdown in that first half. JSN for the Seahawks, 5 catches, 53 yards. But most of those catches and most of those yards coming from Drew Lock, because Drew Lock is now in the game at quarterback. In the first series, it didn't even look like too bad of a hit, but right. Sam Darnold got up. He was limping off the field. He went to the blue tents, then was able to make his way to the locker room, and he is done for the night, Samantha. He has a hip injury. Maybe at halftime, at some point here in the next couple of minutes, we'll get a further update on the severity of the hip injury for Sam Darnold. But at the very least, his night is done after just playing the opening series for Seattle.
1: Gabe, to your point about this is, it's the first game of the season, right? I think the Seahawks are going to play this cautiously, right? And you're right, we don't know the severity of how bad that hip injury looked. But at the end of the day, it's just the first game. You know, you want to take all precautions possible because Lord knows just how bad it actually is, and maybe we just couldn't see it for ourselves. But either way, it is always hard to see your quarterback go down like that. You're down 7-0. Yeah, just a tough situation for sure.
0: And I guess the good news is if you are Seattle, you're down just a score.
1: Yeah.
0: It's only 7-0. Maybe you're able to kind of get into the locker room, collect yourself, because I can only imagine what it's like.
1: Right.
0: Riding the emotional wave of, I mean, there is some roster turnover, but the core of that team is still intact that won the Super Bowl a year ago. You get to see the banner of your accomplishment a year ago, the energy of the crowd, and then to see your starting quarterback, who is a big reason you won that Super Bowl a year ago, is gone out of the game. I got to imagine that's kind of shell-shocking just for a little bit. Now you got to halftime. You're only down a score. Can you rally? That's going to be the interesting thing, I think, for the second half for the Seattle Seahawks, because their defense has been playing well. That one touchdown on a flea flicker, kind of got flat-footed. Defensive back got called for pass interference at the goal line against A.J. Brown, and that was really the biggest play of the game. The biggest chunk play was a pass interference penalty so far tonight. So the defense as a whole still playing well for Seattle, keeping them in this game.
1: Listen, we talked about it again already. It is a little bit of a snoozer game, but you know, aside from the injury and everything, it's like, yeah, every once in a while this happens, and it's fine. But I think, yeah, to your point of the emotional roller coaster that these players must be going through, they have to be. But at the same time, when you have a head coach like Mike McDonald, who, you know, as a coach, I think he does a really good job of keeping everybody in check as far as their emotions. They don't get too high and they don't get too low. So I think in situations like this, he has them prepared to stay focused and finish the game.
0: Meanwhile, in Major League Baseball, there is a handful of finals. One of the bigger ones, the Philadelphia Phillies, who are still trying to chase down the Braves. Maybe they can get past the Cubs and stave them off and be hosting a wild card series once the playoffs begin next month in Major League Baseball. They defeated the Astros tonight, coming from behind. They were down 4-0. Kyle Schwarber capped off a 6-run sixth inning with his 44th home run of the year. It was a grand slam that leads all of baseball. Phillies win 11-7, giving Christopher Sanchez his 17th win of the season. In games that are still going on, the Brewers, who have the best record in baseball, first team to 90 wins, they are up on the Cubs 8-1. The Cubs came in thinking, okay, they were down 7, probably needed a sweep. And now it appears in the middle of the seventh inning that the Cubs are going to be swept, and they will be 10 games back of the Brewers for the NL Central. Cubs still solidly in the playoff picture, but now they've got to worry about the Phillies if they want to be hosting a wild card series inside of Wrigley Field. And I got to tell you, Samantha, as a Brewers fan, my heart goes out to the Cubs. I just feel terrible for them.
1: Do you? Because I don't.

0: Listen, it's been 10 years since they won it all, so what's another 10?
1: Yeah, right. Just keep adding to it. Just absolutely just keep adding to that if you're the Chicago Cubs. And then finally tonight, Samantha, in a bit of sadder news, Barry Melrose, who so many people know as the beloved hockey analyst for ESPN. He was a former NHL player and coach, but he was a hockey analyst for over 25 years. And that's what I knew Barry Melrose as growing up as a kid, watching SportsCenter. Unfortunately, he died earlier on Wednesday. His wife, Cindy, told ESPN's Steve Levy, who obviously Barry was very close with. Barry was 70. Melrose was diagnosed with Parkinson's disease in 2023. It led to his retirement from ESPN, and he had joined ESPN all the way back in 1996. And I never knew Barry personally. I talked to him a couple of times, hosting shows here on ESPN Radio, especially after ESPN got hockey back. And I remember when that announcement came across that ESPN was going to have some of those and just feeling excited for Barry Melrose.
0: Mm.
1: Right? Like, because he had been at this network. Like, he was the face of hockey on ESPN because he was the only one who was talking hockey more often than not, and being excited for him. And his excitement and passion for the game was just so infectious. Like, I was always excited anytime I was filling in or hosting a show here on ESPN Radio and I saw that Barry Melrose was a part of the rundown, because you knew you were going to have a fun segment because of his passion for the sport of hockey.
0: Yeah, and you can't replace that passion. You can't replace that excitement, that genuine just love for the sport. And it's definitely a big loss for everybody here at ESPN, but also just for the world of hockey to lose somebody like that.
1: Yeah, so tough tonight. So, you know, the thoughts, the prayers go out to his wife, Cindy, and his family. Barry, again, was diagnosed with Parkinson's in 2023 and unfortunately died earlier this evening with his wife, Cindy, telling that to ESPN's Steve Levy. It is the second half has gotten underway in the season opener in the NFL, with the Patriots leading the Seahawks 7-0. Patriots did get the ball coming out of halftime in this game tonight. And again, it's just kind of a game that's a feeling out process. But Seattle's if they're going to win this game tonight, it's got to be a low scoring game, right, Samantha? Like, this defense.
0: Yeah.
1: Seattle's got to win this 13-10, 14, you know, 10, something like that, where you're just not giving up that many more points to Drake May and this squad. It's kind of on the defense to hang a low number that seems realistic for Drew Lock to be able to go out and get 13 or 14 points in the second half.
0: Yeah, no, I don't feel like this is definitely going to be a high scoring game at all. And I don't know, Drew Lock, just seeing him out there, and I feel for the guy, because to be in a situation like this, yes, these guys will always say, yeah, you know, I prepare for a situation like this and whatever, but you don't always imagine it on the first game. So prayers go out to him.
1: And just as a note for Seattle, should something happen to Drew Lock, Jalen Milroe is the third and emergency quarterback for the Seattle Seahawks in tonight's game. So again, if you're happy to miss that, a hip injury tonight for Sam Darnold. After the first series, he was 1-for-2, left after the first series, which ended in a punt for the Seahawks, had a hip injury, and he has been ruled out of tonight's game with that hip injury. The Seahawk defense trying to get a stop on third down, get that ball back, try to tie this thing up as they are currently down 7-0. But if there's any sort of updates on the injury to Sam Darnold, you're going to get it from game night, because they're coming up next. This has been Amber and Ian on ESPN Radio.
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23: where we ask the question, are you ready for some football? 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Yes, the 2026 NFL season is about to kick off. 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Got our brand new AP poll. We'll talk about that and more as we roll through a brand new edition of the Press Box. Welcome. It's a Wednesday, September 9th, episode 1468 of this here radio program we call the Press Box. 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Plus the Southeast Bullock High School Yellow Jackets all season long. Colin Lacey, I think this is your first doubleheader weekend of the season?
18: It was supposed to be. But because of a death in the family, we've got a funeral to go to on Friday.
23: Okay.
18: So that knocks me out of my SEB responsibilities.
23: Sorry to hear that, sir. Yeah.
18: And I will be in Atlanta for Georgia Tech and Tennessee coming up on Saturday. So was supposed to be the first doubleheader, but we'll have to wait for couple of weeks on that one.
7: Well, our condolences, sir. We certainly hate that you're going to miss out, especially for a reason like that. But send, again, thoughts and love to you and your family. And look forward to hearing what it's like down in Atlanta this weekend as Tennessee

0: comes in to take on Georgia Tech. Also got our three sports stud, Pirates of Winfield High School. He's all over the high school record books in the state of Alabama. Went on to Mississippi State, helped lead them to the 1996 Final Four. Entrepreneur, broadcaster, entertainer on social media at BHeich22, or it's Instagram, BHeich_22. Bart Heich, I feel like I got to give you, you know, one of those speeches here. If Colin were to jump off a cliff, would you follow him?
1: I wonder how high the cliff was.
2: And why I did it.
0: If you missed it yesterday, there is video of our man, Mr. Bart Heich, leaping off of a great big rock, I don't know, 25 feet above Lake Guntersville? 20 feet at least, yeah.
1: 20.
0: Yeah. And not just jumping off, but doing a backflip on his way.
1: It's not a backflip.
0: Oh, is it not? Did you go forward? You went forward.
1: Well, a backflip would be when you flip backwards.
0: Right. Yeah, I get that. Yeah.
1: But a gainer is when you flip backward forward.
0: Aha.
1: So it's called a gainer.
0: So you jump out. And
1: you jump out, and then you flip backwards.
0: Back, right.
1: And you turn your head back toward the diving board, like a diver does, guys.
0: Yeah. Okay. Look, either way, man, I was worried for you, and then, you know, you splashed and you came right up. I was very glad to see you come up.
1: I mean, there's been a lot of people concerned about
0: you. Look, as I said, we want you to make it to your next birthday, big guy. So, you know.
1: Hold on now. Yeah. Like, so are you thinking that the – what are you worried about?
0: I'm worried about your rock, your head. Pardon me.
1: Dude, that's like a
0: – your head and the rock.
1: That's like shooting an air ball on a free throw for me.
0: Is it really? Okay.
1: Doing it. Yeah, dude, doing gainers, man. That's all I ever did in my pull-off dial. I would just learn how to do gainers because learning how to do a gainer and learning how to skate backwards were two very important things to my eighth grade summer childhood.
0: Yeah.
1: Needed to do both of those. But, no, I will say this. Heart got to beating a little fast. You can see me like kind of having to slow my heart now.
0: Yeah, I guess.
1: But all these people are watching and stuff. Mm-hmm. But the one thing about this is I would be proud of this if this is a fact. And our Alabama listeners in all areas will know these places.
0: Yeah.
1: I hope that I'm the only person in Alabama to ever do a gainer off of Duncan Bridge. Smith Lake.
0: Okay.
1: Not the highest part, but Duncan Bridge.
0: Right, yeah, yeah.
1: Goat Island, where this weekend was in Gunnersville.
0: Yeah.
1: And Chimney Rock, down around Tallahassee and Lake Martin.
0: Wow.
1: Around the Lake Martin area.
0: Wow.
1: Oh. So, like, but yeah, man. Like,
0: the big three.
1: And they were like, who's going to go again? I said, no. One and done. Nailed it.
0: Well.
1: Got the content.
0: There you go. I'm done. Well, again, knock yourself out, man. I'll be in the pontoon boat with a cool beverage and a chicken salad sandwich. You know what I'm saying? I'm hanging
1: out
0: down here.
1: That's what we used to do, man. Jumping off rocks and swinging off swing.
0: And I used to do is the key phrase there, my friend. Used to do. I'm beyond that.
1: Colin, are you worried about me?
3: No.
0: No?
1: Yeah. You thought it was on brand.
3: Yeah.
1: Exactly.
0: I would agree with that.
3: I'm not doing it, but I'm also convinced that it's not the first time you've done that. So.
1: There you go. Yeah.
0: Well, again, it's the parental.
1: Thank you.
0: It's the parental.
1: Thank you.
0: The parental side of me that's coming out there. I just, you know, I'm looking out to protect you, man. That's it. So
1: when I send you this next picture,
0: oh, no.
1: I don't know what you're going to say.
0: Oh, no.
1: When I got home last night, I'll send it to y'all.
0: Don't do that to me. I'm an elderly man. I mean, don't do that kind of things to me. Great to have both of you here. And we've also got some friends who will stop in. They'll take their place in the Hardy Family Automotive Group driver's seat. 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If it comes on wheels and you need it, let our guys at Hardy take care of it for you. You tell them, Mr. Hardy, you know what it's all about, man. Here we go. Come on, hit it.
4: We love you and we need you.
0: Indeed, we do. We love you and we do need you. And these three guys we love, I'm telling you, these are three top-notch guests we got lined up for today. We got a show for you or what? Only 17 games remain in the Major League Baseball regular season. The Braves sit atop the National League East, and we'll talk about their quest for another NL East Division title and a playoff push, hopefully towards a World Series, with the voice of the Braves on Braves Vision. Brandon Gaudin will be here to start hour two. The Braves right now in the middle of a three-game set with the Tampa Bay Rays, and then they got the Philadelphia Phillies coming to Truist Park this weekend for a biggie in the National League East. So Brandon Gaudin in hour two. Also one of our favorites, just back from Eugene, Oregon, where he saw the Ducks. He's now headed home to his home state of Minnesota for the Gophers and the Dogs, Minnesota and Mississippi State this weekend. It'll be a CBS Sports broadcast with our buddy Brad Nestler, who'll be there alongside Charles Davis and Jenny Dell. Brad, too, also joins us in hour two today. And in hour one, we'll try again in Lexington, where we missed him yesterday, but he apologized, promised he'd get with us today, to preview the Wildcats and the Crimson Tide. Dave Buzzbaker, WKYT-TV and the UK Wildcat Sports Network, is here in 30. I know yesterday he didn't want to miss Bart height, so he postponed his appearance.
1: He heard about that gainer.
0: Yeah, he wanted to do that. So again, Brandon Gaudin, Brad Nestler, Dave Buzzbaker. Yes, you're welcome. Plus odds and ends on a Wednesday. That means Mount Rushmore. And Colin came up with an interesting thing here, and I've still got to do some research on this. I'm still trying to narrow my Mount Rushmore down to four top sports controversies.
1: That's a great.
0: We got a little going on here with the SEC and LSU, and I can think of some others as well. So let's get to these, shall we? Again, top sports controversies coming up in hour two in our odds and ends segment. So
1: there's one that I think we'll all have.
0: Yeah, see, I'm interested to do that because the different things could pop up. And so I'm interested to see how varied or different our lists are. So we shall see.
1: I've been waiting for almost below 15 years to do one.
0: Is that right? Okay.
3: All right. Am I allowed to put your number's not retired at Winfield in my
1: absolutely 100%.
0: Yeah, absolutely. That may be the biggest of all.
1: I'm kind of getting on board with this.
0: Well, we'll get something going there. A little tidbit about tomorrow. I'm out tomorrow, so an encore show, but we'll give you some of the best bits from this week. As a matter of fact, Aaron Murray, we talked to earlier in the week, the Georgia great, we'll talk some college football with us. Derek Rackley as well of Westwood One did the same. And Neil McCready of Ole Miss and 247 Rebels will join us as well. So all that in the encore edition of the show tomorrow. We're back Friday with a live show. Chris Stewart will be here from the Crimson Tide Sports Network. Jake Crane will be here too. And you guys will love this. Since I'm out Thursday, and we normally do Powers Picks on Thursday, Jason Powers will join us to start hour two on Friday, and we'll have Powers Picks for you right here inside the press box on a Friday. How about that?
3: Special edition.
0: Yeah, he went 5-1 last week, boys and girls. Yo, we're off to a great start. Absolutely. And you go back, he was 5-1 on Super Bowl week, which got him two games above 500 for the season last year. So I mean, our guy's a winner. Our guy's a winner. Jason Powers with Powers Picks here.
1: He's a bookend guy. He's really good early.
0: Yeah.
1: He's really good late. that's the type of guy you want.
0: That's the guy you want, absolutely. So that is tomorrow. Let's get things going today, and let's do so with the totally meaningless Associated Press Top 25, shall we? The AP's first regular season Top 25 poll released yesterday, and following a wild opening weekend, we got a number of significant changes, but not at the top. That's where the Ohio State Buckeyes maintain their firm grip on the number one ranking, securing 46 first-place votes. Right behind them now, the Georgia Bulldogs, who are up a spot to number two, and the Notre Dame Fighting Irish come in at number three. Beyond that, the SEC absolutely dominated the new list. They keep all nine of their previously ranked teams in the top 25 and see 13 of their 16 total members at least receive votes.
1: Consideration.
0: Yes, consideration. The conference boasted an incredibly strong presence at the top, capturing five of the top 10 slots. Georgia's number two, Texas up to number four, ahead of their massive week two matchup with the top-ranked Buckeyes. LSU, the conference's biggest winner, they jumped three spots to number eight after their convincing 51-10 blowout over Clemson. And then Ole Miss held firm at number nine after a beating Louisville. Texas A&M rounded out the conference elite at number 10. So again, up and down again. Georgia is a two, Texas four, LSU eight, Ole Miss nine, Texas A&M 10. After that, Oklahoma 11, Alabama 12, Tennessee is 18th, Missouri is 23rd. And fellas, on top of that, Florida, South Carolina, Auburn, and Vanderbilt all picked up votes in the ballot, which leaves just three teams in the entire conference without polling points. And here's the thing. Arkansas, Kentucky, and Mississippi State are those three teams. If they pick up wins this weekend, they're going to be getting votes. Arkansas goes to Utah, chance to beat the 20th-ranked Utes up there. The Wildcats hosting number 12 Alabama, an upset win there would certainly vault Kentucky, at least into the consideration for voting. And the same for Mississippi State as they go to Minnesota, take on a Big Ten foe. They get a road win like that, I would think they're going to get some votes from some AP pollsters. Maybe not in the top 25, but they'll get votes for sure.
1: WTF.
0: Yep.
1: In that game.
0: Is that it?
1: Yep.
0: Wrong team favored?
1: Wrong team
0: favored. And it just was a point and a half. It's not very much, is it?
1: That line should be at least five Minnesota if they went 8-5 and won a bowl game from the Big Ten last year. And State did what we did.
0: Yeah.
1: I'm buying the Bulldogs right now, and I may be wrong after the weekend. We'll see.
0: I want to see, against the Mr. Sweater Vest, P.J. Fleck. And again, that is the game that Brad Nessler is doing this weekend for CBS Sports.
1: We've got to ask him what he's seen on film.
0: Here's the interesting thing. He is a Minnesota native, but he's a graduate of Minnesota State University, not the University of Minnesota. So it's really sort of his rival. So I'm going to kind of – I think he's an honorary Bulldog this weekend. You know what I'm saying?
1: He went to school where Coach and Luther were at?
0: Mississippi State – Minnesota State. And wasn't that – that was Coach, wasn't it? Was it Minnesota Tech or Minnesota State?
1: Yeah, it was Coach.
0: Minnesota State.
1: Dauber?
0: Absolutely. I do remember that. And Shelly Fabre as his girlfriend, who passed away just a month or so ago. Yeah, so –
1: What was the daughter's name? Daughter, I liked her.
0: Don't recall the daughter.
1: I'll think of it for it.
0: Okay, all right. Either way, there was the poll was not without controversy after their narrow 13-7 win over Western Michigan. The Michigan Wolverines drop out of the poll altogether from 16 to out. If you missed it, the Broncos of Western Michigan appeared to have clinched a historic upset as time expired, but a Big Ten replay crew put a second back on the clock that allowed Michigan quarterback Bryce Underwood to launch a second chance 47-yard Hail Mary. It was caught by J.J. Buchanan for a touchdown and the win, but the fallout continues now. Originally, the MAC, the Mid-American Conference, said, hey, we understand it happens. They have changed their stance now. They are contesting the clock management of that game, and they have asked the NCAA and the CFP to recognize the Broncos as the true winner of that game.
1: You got to.
0: I mean, I don't know. Would it be unprecedented? Has it happened before? I've known NASCAR to go back and change things after a car was disqualified.
1: Shocker.
0: Okay, so I'm just an example. But give me another.
1: WWE and NASCAR.
0: Okay, give me another example where we've changed the outcome after the fact.
3: The only one I can think of is the George Brett.
1: Yeah.
0: Did they overrule that? The pine tar thing?
3: It the next day and they came back and kept
0: playing. Really? Okay.
1: One of mine will be on Mount Rushmore.
0: Hmm. Okay. Right.
3: But no.
1: The most obvious one.
3: Like, if I think there would be a conversation if the Big Ten didn't come out and say, give the explanation that they did. Because when everybody is just going off of the high angle, and you clearly see the clock hit zero before anything gets touched out of bounds or touches anything. Like, I get it. But when the Big Ten, and everybody keeps hollering about transparency, when they give you the video and you can argue and go conspiracy theorists that you can make anything into a video, I get it. I understand. But when you ask for transparency, they give you the video of the conversation in the control room, from the control room, and it says, they take you through the conversation of, he starts the jump from out of bounds, then he touches the ball, there's 1 second on the clock, and you can argue that it's a conspiracy theory, whatever. But they showed you what they made the decision based on.
0: But the clock you're talking about was not the in-stadium clock. That's a different clock.
1: Correct.
0: It was just embedded in that shot. The NCAA yesterday has issued new guidelines to, quote, establish a standard timing protocol that ensures consistency in the administration of all college football games. The official time for all college football games now is the time displayed on the in-stadium game clock. When a replay review requires time to be restored or otherwise adjusted, the replay official's decision will be based on the embedded game clock contained within the program feed. If the broadcaster is unable to provide an embedded game clock, the replay official will use the game clock graphic displayed as part of the broadcast feed, blah, blah, blah, blah, blah. The bottom line is, the clock they used was not the game clock. And those why those two weren't synced up, I don't understand. But
1: I do.
0: They should have never had that play. Michigan should have never had another play.
1: Bravo, NCAA, for getting your time fixed like basketball did 35 years ago with the red light.
0: Yeah.
1: And the triple zeros on the shot clock.
0: Yeah.
1: That's all that is.
0: Yeah.
1: That's all they're saying. Okay, since we didn't know this time, and since we didn't have it clarified, we're just going to say we're going to go to the Dude, they lost.
0: Yeah, they did. Yeah.
1: And I'm going to tell you, and I'm not, and I'm with Colin, though. I don't, That's the explanation. It didn't look like that on TV. You know who you need to ask about this? It's Noah Eagle.
0: Yeah, yeah.
1: That's who you need to ask
0: about. I wanted to reach out.
1: That's whose opinion I'm on.
0: Noah's down under right now. He's getting ready for the game tomorrow. He's got the Thursday night NFL game down under.
1: Text him.
0: I think we're like

0: 12 hours difference. I mean, you know, so I don't know. Maybe
1: we'll
2: can't figure out what day it is.
0: I'm saying. I have swapped.
3: Mike. What day is it?
0: I got it, baby. It's hump day. Hump day. Nobody's gonna ask that because it was him and Todd Blackledge on the call. And by the way, those pair again will be doing an NFL game on Thursday.
3: Did y'all? Were y'all watching it?
0: Oh yeah.
3: Did not you hot. Feel? Like it, I just felt like there is no way. I was like, there's no way in 10 seconds or in 30 seconds that I'm going to be watching Michigan walk off and win this game. But I had like this weird feeling, kind of like that Auburn game when I was at that Auburn game with Alabama. I know everybody keeps comparing it, but there was just a feeling. Now, I will say this. I don't think Underwood's very good.
0: Yeah.
3: But I do think Kyle Whittingham is a really good football coach. And I do think the MAC is the most underrated conference year in, year out over the last 10 years in football in the nation. Hmm. They're always competing in some games. Toledo's won games. Yeah. Toledo played well this year. You know, we've just seen all these things. But Mike and Colin, I think Western Michigan has to go down this road. And I like that their conference is going with them, because how many opportunities is the MAC going to get to a playoff?
0: Well, and I made the point earlier in the week that I was not surprised the MAC went along with the original Big Ten thing, because it's a payday thing, man. These MAC teams depend on Big Ten clubs for these money games to make their budget. I mean, they do. And so I was not surprised with that. But again, they have changed their mind. One other note about the poll, by the way, it cost the Oregon Ducks. They won. But just barely over Boise State, and dropped to four spots. They're down from number two to number six. Another game that our Brad Nessler was a part of, and we'll ask him about that coming up in hour two of the Press Box today. Also, other headlines, Baker Mayfield got paid, LIV Golf is done, and we'll tell you more about that on the other side of a timeout. Plus, you think it's Texas-Ohio State, the big game this week? No. Before that, we get the SEC versus LSU. We'll tell you about the latest next inside the Press Box. Hang on.
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12: This man is sitting here in a LSU awful pullover.
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14: You may have noticed I haven't had on that purple and gold three-quarter zip in a while, boys. That's the LSU quarter zip I got when I filled in for Chris Blair a while back doing LSU basketball when Will Wade was still the coach. The first time he was the coach at LSU. So when I say he's still the coach, he's the coach again at LSU. So anyhow, they got on me for wearing my purple and gold, or that purple and gold, but it's at the back of the closet right now. I probably won't be wearing it for a little while, so. That's that. He's Bart Heights. He's Colin Lacey. Yours truly, Mike Grace. We've got NFL action tonight. Thank you very much. Patriots and Seahawks will kick things off tonight, 8 p.m., 8:20 Eastern time, says NBC. Mike Tirico and Chris Collinsworth with the call. And tomorrow night, 49ers and Rams on Netflix. That is the game from Australia where, again, our buddies Noah Eagle and Todd Blackledge will have the call for you on Netflix. We mentioned the SEC versus LSU. Here's the latest in the high-stakes legal battle between the SEC and Louisiana State University, escalated again yesterday. Now, this whole thing again started as a dispute over the college eligibility of recent college players who signed contracts with an NFL team. But the SEC took LSU's actions as more than just that, and yesterday filed an explosive amendment to its federal lawsuit. In a stunning move, the SEC amended its federal lawsuit in North Alabama to explicitly request the legal authority to expel LSU from the conference. The legal office has scheduled an emergency meeting of its university presidents for tomorrow to vote on terminating LSU's membership. Again, jump down to the SEC and their accusations against LSU. A lack of institutional control, pointing to head coach Lane Kiffin's public taunts about recruiting pros. And behind the scenes, LSU officials now tell us that the university didn't complete their 105-man roster. Originally, they only put 103 men on that 105-man roster. But they have added two other names, and they are not Xavier Harris's or Daquan Wright, the two players, again, that were the main purpose of all this. So is that Kiffin backing down? Is that LSU backing down and trying to appease the SEC? And is that enough to appease the SEC?
2: This is just one. I think this is the most juvenile thing I've ever seen from a conference office. Like, this is Greg Sankey and the SEC getting their panties in a wad, for lack of a better term. It's weird to me to be on this side of it, but LSU and Lane Kiffin were running out of possibility. They got to the end of it and got told, you know, legally, yes, but I don't know that we need to do this.
3: Juice not worth squeeze.
2: They found out what was legal and what they needed to do. They made the best decision for LSU. They legally can put those guys on the roster. They legally can do that and didn't. But now, just because Lane Kiffin told Holly Rowe, when Holly Rowe shouldn't have put the mic in his face again, but anyway, but now Greg Sankey and the SEC are just getting their panties in a wad and trying to play a peeing game of, well, we're still the boss here. And who cares? They didn't do what you told them not to do. So what are we doing? I don't understand. Like, this is, and guess what, boys? I have a feeling that they're going to find out that the SEC needs LSU a lot more than LSU needs the SEC. Because I guarantee you, the minute, maybe even the 30 seconds after, if they decide, which they're not going to, they decide to expel LSU from the SEC, there's going to be a phone call from a man named Bob Iger, who's the head of Disney and ESPN, saying, hey, we got to renegotiate this deal if you're booting LSU. And that dollar figure is going to go way down.
3: The brand, like Colin's saying, to me, people are going to disagree, is worth checking. It's like the Cowboys. Lane Kiffin just wants to be in the news. He wants his team to be in the news. Okay, right, wrong, and different. We all know what he is. But I'm going to tell you what this is, this last one. So this is like on number four at Old Waverly. If you hit a bomb about 300 or 310 yards and you're sitting out there about 100 yards out, beautiful, sitting there for an absolute birdie. And you either miss the green or duff it, and then you have a hole, or excuse me, on eight, you've hit a bomb, you're 120 out, it's a hard hole, number one handicap hole, and then you miss the green and you duff it, right? And then you end up making, you know, either bogey or you don't make par, you definitely don't have a birdie putt. Well, then you've got a par five coming up. You get up there on that tee box, you know what you have? It's called the old red ass, and that's what Greg Sankey's got.
0: If I asked you 5 years ago today, who's the most powerful man in college sports, you would have told me?
3: Greg Sankey.
0: Okay, I mean, unquestionable.
3: Well, Nick Saban.
0: What? Yeah, maybe, but look, I mean, we've said that the SEC and Greg Sankey have run college football for the better part of the last decade. That's no longer the case. You ask that question right now, and the answer more than likely is going to be Tony Petitti, the Big Ten commissioner, because of all the moves that they've made, the three national championships, and again, leadership on some other issues as well. So I just wonder if this is Greg Sankey, as you say, kind of pulling a bit of a Jerry Jones and wanting to keep his name in the public eye and his league in the public eye. But they're basing this, guys, on First Amendment rights. The SEC says that, again, they're forcing them to associate with professional players violates the conference's First Amendment rights and undermines its core values. This is all about being self-governing, I suppose.
3: But, it is. It is, Mike. But here's the other thing. Here's where the SEC needs to be real careful, in my opinion. You go down this wrong road here and there, whatever, all of a sudden you get a defamation suit slapped on you. You know, you get a diminishing, you know, the universe chances of this and this and this. This is just not a good situation. It's what this is. And this is one of those to where we can, the adults in the room, not mm-hmm. to Pope Feinbaum, but they need to agree to disagree here, because the kind of like me doing them gainers off of Goat Island. There's nothing good going to come from this, huh?
0: Here's the decision.
2: And look, at the end of the day, it's in the past now.
3: It's over.
2: They can't add a pro player to the
3: roster. They didn't.
2: They didn't. They didn't do what you said not to do.
3: That's like me saying I'm going to call old girl up and ask her out. Well, if I don't, Is her boyfriend that I didn't know about going to get mad?
0: A lot of this is Lane Kiffin's brought on himself because of his smart mouth and his smart alecky crap. I understand he wants that, but Greg Sankey wants him to shut the hell up and coach football. Okay, that's what Sankey wants.
3: This
0: is what this boils down to, boys. This is we separate because we just can't stand one another again, or we stay together for the kids. We stay together because we've got 15 other institutions that are counting on us, both as a league and as an institution in LSU, to keep this alive for the family. Okay, we got to keep this going for the family. So we're gonna, even though we despise one another, we're gonna stick it out, stay together.
3: I think it's a little easier than that.
2: Yeah. Because look,
3: I just do.
0: You think LSU's gonna walk back in and say, "Oh man, we're so sorry, we messed it up."
3: I don't think they're gonna sacrifice this team's opportunity.
0: I don't think LSU's gonna say they're sorry about anything. And
3: but do they have to?
0: No, I think that's what Greg Sankey wants. He wants LSU to show some contrition.
3: Well,
0: he
3: better focus on that next shot now that he hit the fairway.
0: Yeah, I suppose.
3: And quit looking back and thinking about the last hole.
0: Yeah. Interesting, interesting days in the world of college athletics, my friend. That is for sure. All right, we've got more games. Let's get to those, shall we? Brandon Gaudin talking Braves baseball in Hour 2 today. Also, more college football with one of our favorites. Brad Nessler of CBS Sports will be here to preview the Mississippi State-Minnesota game. And then up next, we'll go to Lexington and track down our buddy Dave Buzz Baker, WKY-TV, and the Wildcat Sports Network, talking Cats and Crimson Tide when the press box continues after a timeout.
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0: 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Thank you very much for being there. Mike Grace here inside the MGL Production Studios just outside of Atlanta, Georgia. Over there in Statesboro, Georgia, there's our man Colin Lacey, Westwood One, Compass Media, and more fun stuff like that. Here's the Bart Heights, the former MSU Bulldog, and we take you to Lexington, Kentucky right now, where we connect with our man Dave Buzz Baker, WKYT-TV, and the UK Wildcat Sports Network. Dave, great to have you with us, man. I've got a question.
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0: Actually, no, he's back in Orange Beach. He's back at the lovely paradise version of his studio. Yeah,
3: we call it L.A. There you go. Lower Alabama.
0: Absolutely. Hey, I got a question, and I should know the answer.

0: I should know the answer to this, so I'm embarrassed that I don't know. I know you spent 37 years as the pregame and postgame host on the UK Sports Network. Did you step away from that? Are you not?
1: Well, they stepped me away
0: from
1: it.
0: Did they now? So, you know, I mean, been there, done that. Yeah. Join the crew.
1: You know,
0: club.
1: Been told. But, you know, I don't know why. I still don't know why, but it's all good. We're doing a pregame show all across wherever people can find us through our great television affiliate, WKYT, where I have been for 44 years.
0: There you
1: so
0: go. Yeah.
1: All is good and all is blessed.
0: And we're talking about the Big Blue Buzz. Is that right?
1: Oh, That's it.
0: Yeah, isn't that a great name? The Big Blue Buzz. Yeah, check it out.
1: On the World Wide Web every Friday and Saturdays before kickoff.
0: That's right. WKYT is where you'll find it. So search that and go from there.
2: Dave, dive into
1: Yes, sir. Absolutely.
2: Dive into this Kentucky team and what Will Stein brings in his first year. We've had a couple of people on that have loved what he has brought to the microphone, what he has brought energy-wise. What does it look like in that building now?
1: Well, I mean, it is different. I mean, he brings a lot of juice to it. I mean, Will's dad, Matt, played here at Kentucky and was a really good player under Jerry Claiborne. Very quiet guy. Will, though, went to high school at Louisville Trinity, which is one of the top football programs, certainly in the state, but around the country as well. And so those guys over there, I don't want to use the word cocky, but they're supremely confident, and they have a lot of confidence in their own ability. He was then an undersized quarterback at U of L, and he's always been a guy that's bet on himself. You know, he was coaching at the college level, but he wanted to call his own plays. So he took a job as a play caller at Travis County High School, and then came back into the pros and has been with Dan Lanning at Oregon. And so I think what he does is he's very innovative in terms of his offensive looks, but when it gets right down to it, I think what he does is he still does just good old fundamental football.
3: So speaking of the Big Blue Buzz,
1: yeah,
3: Kenny Minchie may be the best quarterback nobody's talking about. I need to know two things from you about this weekend, before I decide about this weekend, Buzz. I think 10.5 is way too many. But how good is Minchie, and how much depth does Kentucky have on both sides of the ball up front?
1: Well, here's what I would tell you, first of all. This is, I mean, literally, I cannot remember a time when a Kentucky team was as healthy as they are right now. I mean, unless something happens screwy in practice this week, I don't think they'll have a single person on the injury report. Wow. You know, 10.5. Minchie is a guy who has been in systems for a while, and he's been waiting his turn, and he got his turn now. And I think Will Stein had a really good idea of what to expect, but he didn't know for sure. So he comes out and he throws for 301. He throws four touchdowns to four different receivers. So I think he's a guy. Stein said it last week. He said, man, don't try to be a hero. Just take the candy. Take the easy stuff. Yeah. And so if they can do that, they've also got C.J. Baxter, who before he got hurt at Texas was one of the top running back recruits in the country. They've done a really nice job of going out in the portal and kind of rebuilding what they called that big blue wall, that offensive line, but this will certainly be their biggest test. My gut feeling is this early in the season that the line is more a reflection of people's wait-and-see attitude about Alabama and the excitement around Kentucky than maybe what's on the field, but that's the reason they play them, and we'll see on Saturday.
2: Dave, you look up and down this roster and up and down this lineup, and there's a lot of transfers. You mentioned building a team out of the portal, but it's guys that have had either impact or came highly recruited from big-time programs. You look at C.J. Baxter at Texas, Arkansas, Louisville, Oklahoma, Baylor, Alabama. It's a team that's built up of some absolute studs whenever you look at it on paper. How have they gelled together, and what does it look like? And I know you've only got one full game to go off of, but what does this look like early?
1: The thing I like early in the season is I love quiet camps. and Kentucky's camp has been absolutely quiet. I mean, if you've got all kinds of stuff going on, whether it be on the field or off the field, I'm not talking about anybody in particular. Wink, wink. I don't think it's a particularly good thing, because when people say that doesn't affect what goes on the field, it's not true. It does. It affects everybody in the program. It affects everybody around the program. But, man, this has been a quiet camp. And they have just very meticulously gone about their business. You know, people think that there are certain reporters that go out there and look for stuff. No, they don't. People that know stuff, they just want to talk. And nothing is slipped out. So I think certainly from an offensive standpoint, if you see what Will Stein has done in his career and most recently what he's done as the play caller at Oregon, if you're an offensive guy, you want to come and play in a system like this. And you also know that you can go ahead and get some playing time quickly if you are as good as you think you are. And we know that all these guys bet on themselves, and I like that an awful lot. So I think they've actually got some weapons. I think what's going to be one of the big keys this week is going to be teams carrying momentum and also carrying energy. Both coaches. I know that Stein was not happy the way his team finished the second quarter. I know Kalen DeBoer was not happy with the way his team came out in the third quarter. And sometimes when you have teams that haven't had a lot of snaps together, that can happen. But I think that's going to be one of the big, big keys in the game Saturday.
3: Would we have rather had a night game?
1: Oh, God, who wouldn't? I mean,
3: I know
1: it's been awful in some places, but I mean, I'm there at the game, and all of a sudden I thought some guys were horsing around, and the red hat went down. I mean, he's got access to all kinds of water and that misting stuff and everything on the sideline, and this was before halftime. The red hat goes down. I mean, we're supposed to get some rain the next couple of days. I don't think it's going to be quite as oppressive as it has been. But, you know, I've been in this part of the world for 66 years now, and that was one of the hottest days I can ever remember.
2: Going up this week against Alabama for this Kentucky team, what, and I know this sounds like an odd question for a conference game and whatnot, but if Kentucky is able to get the win over Alabama, what does that do for this program in Will Stein's second game?
1: Oh, I think it's huge. I mean, anytime, you know, listen, this is kind of like the Kentucky deal in basketball when you're Alabama in football. You know, that game's always circled on the schedule. It just hadn't happened too many times in my lifetime. It happened in 97 when Alabama lost to Kentucky up here in overtime, and it was a little slant pass from Tim Couch to Craig Yeast. And because of the internet and all that stuff, people remember that stuff now. So Tim Couch and Craig Yeast are going to be the honorary co-captains this weekend. I'm sure that I used to say all the time that when Dale Brown was coaching basketball at LSU, you know, whenever it was a big game, Mike the Tiger was going to be lowered from the ceiling. I don't know if they're going to parachute the Wildcat in or anything, but Stein said at his news conference yesterday, he said this is going to be the loudest crowd that Kroger Field has ever seen. And so I think it'll be a great, great scene there. But this would be huge. You cannot overstate the impact if Kentucky were to come away with a win.
0: We're talking Kentucky football and this weekend's matchup with the Alabama Crimson Tide with Dave Buzz Baker, sportscaster for WKYT-TV. Find him on social media at Buzz Baker. And again, Wildcats and number 12 Alabama Saturday at 3:30. The Will Stein era began with a, 45-13 win over Youngstown State, an FCS program. But still, Youngstown State put up 13 points. They hit some big chunk plays on the day. What do you think Will Stein's biggest concern on the defensive side of the ball is this weekend?
1: I think they've got to get better in the back end. I think they're okay up front. Their recruiting has been kind of off the charts. I think they're going to be much better on the back end and at linebacker next year. But Youngstown State was they're expected by most people to be one of the top teams in FCS. This is one of those
4: teams, Mark Stoops and most of that staff was from up in Youngstown, so I'm sure they helped out as much as they could in terms of giving them some information after the way things went down here. But I thought Youngstown would show themselves a little better, but they've got some ability. They'll be in that FCS mix, but Kentucky certainly has to tighten some things up on the back end, and there are a lot of things that Alabama needs to tighten up as well. And so I think those are some things. You know, everybody talks about that old adage of, you know, the biggest improvement comes from week one to week two. We'll see if that happens and who it happens for.
3: So the bye week is Halloween, and I look down this schedule. Buzz, tell me what's the hardest month, because this schedule is daunting.
4: Oh yeah, everybody's just daunting. Yeah, but you get in the back half of the schedule. I mean, you gotta, as the old saying goes, you got to make some hay while the sun shines. And I don't know how much the sun shines, but that's the way it is for everybody in this league.
3: So I mean, realistically, Buzz, I mean, you've got the issue too is you've got a rival that's good, Louisville. I'm gonna go backwards. In with Louisville,
4: okay.
3: Week before you go to Missouri, Florida at home, to Tennessee, you're off. You've got Vandy at home, at Oklahoma. You've got at A&M sneaking around in here. LSU coming to your place. What's the realistic first year, like in Kentucky fans' mind? I mean, I'm looking here at 7 wins being golden.
4: Well, I would think so. I mean, and I don't know that you can count it by wins and losses. And I know that a lot
3: that's
4: of people
3: fair.
4: Think that's a cop out, but I mean, you know, that's the thing this year. I mean, you know, everybody's kind of looking at that. It's no secret that Kentucky was not one of those schools that was in favor of the whole 9-game SEC schedule.
3: Us either.
4: And for all the obvious reasons, right? And so, you know, but it happened. It is what it is. And you just go out and play them and see what you can do.
0: He is Buzz Baker, again on social media at Buzz Baker. And again, look for the Big Blue Buzz on our friends at WKYT TV. One more question for you, sir, and we'll let you go. If we're yep. sitting here Saturday and Kentucky's in the fourth quarter with a realistic chance to win this game, give me a one X-factor player on the Wildcat roster that might be able to make the difference.
4: I don't know anything about the Bama kicker. Kentucky's kicker is really good. Baxter is a guy that can really make some plays. And I was sitting around here last night getting ready for the show, and one of the things that I wrote down was, you know, closer, longer. The longer Kentucky keeps it close,
0: yeah,
4: the more of an advantage it is for them.
3: Please.
4: Because of, you know, the perception around Alabama, and I don't think it's all fair and everything, but you guys know how it is. And so, you know, if it's close and that play starts getting loud and then the big snowball starts rolling a little more, I think if they can keep it close going into the fourth quarter, it's anybody's game.
0: He is Buzz Baker again. Look for him on WKYT. The Big Blue Buzz will give you all the buzz leading into the matchup with Alabama and the post game as well. So follow him again. WKYT TV is where you'll find him. Wildcats, number 12, Bama, Saturday, 3:30 Central Time. Tip, kickoff on ABC. Bud, thanks for making time for us, man. Enjoy the Saturday, and we'll stay in touch. Talk it soon. Do it again, man.
4: Thanks, guys. We'll do it. Great visiting with you. Take
0: right
4: care
0: back
4: now.
0: At you, my friend. One of our favorites. He's only a member of the Kentucky Broadcasters Association Hall of Fame. That's all. So why would you want him on your broadcast after 37 years?
3: Not with the buzz he creates.
0: Man, I'm saying. I just, you know, and as I say, I've been there, done that. And I was embarrassed, as I say, that I didn't know the answer to that
3: That's
0: question
3: awful.
0: Going in. But, man, it's happening a lot. I mean, it happens all over the place. And just, again, I'm getting old. I don't understand why you would do that. Buzz hasn't lost a step. Forget about that. Oh, he's just as good as he's ever been. And if he's good enough for 37 years, why ain't he good enough for a 38th?
3: Well, and the thing is, I mean, he's part of that legendary status that goes back to Joe Dean Jr., rest his soul, that just passed. Tom Hammond, Larry Conley,
0: that
3: was on, and Dave was the sideline guy that did our games and stuff. Like, I remember looking up in huddles and seeing Dave. I remember my finger. He was fascinated with my finger. And, like, he'd sit in the huddle. He'd be sitting there, and he'd look at it. He'd just sit there, and he said, man, it's just – but he's just a mainstay with Kentucky, too. And so, like, you know, things happen, you know, across the course of years, and there's different, you know, ball situations that we don't know. But, dude, Buzz is one of the good ones, man.
0: I'm remembering the three Daves. We had Dave Neal.

0: old Dave Rowe and Dave Buzz Baker on the in the JP broadcast back in the day. Yeah, can't beat the three Daves, man.
1: Yeah, it's a sad part of it, but there are less and less decision makers that put institutional knowledge as a piece of this, because not only is Dave as good as it gets knowing what Kentucky is about, but knowing the league and knowing the people in the league. But again, there's fewer and fewer people that are making decisions that are put a lot of stock in knowing a place, knowing the people of the place. And it's one of those, I've adopted the adage, that's what they want. That may apply here.
2: And sometimes, guys, when you see those situations, the decisions that are made, they're either right, they're either wrong, you know, or they're unfortunate. You know, I mean, sometimes it's just, sometimes it's just going to be like that, God.
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3: Huge.
0: Boys, I've got a doctor's appointment today, and I couldn't be more excited.
1: Not very often you hear that combination.
0: I'll tell you why. Just down the street from my doctor that I'm seeing today is the Crystal Hamburger Store, boys and girls. I'm going to have me some crystals for lunch today.
1: You have fun with that.
0: Yeah, I am. Oh, by the way, make sure.
2: Make sure they put enough ice in your drink. They don't put enough ice in your drink.
0: Well, here's the thing. I love me a crystal, but Crystal, your fries stink. Thankfully, I could go with tots or onion rings. They have options. Greasy. Yeah, the fries are bad. They're just plain bad. I'm sorry.
2: A little bland tasting.
0: Well, yeah, just ugh. Yeah. They're big and they're fat and they're just I'm sorry. I want a little shoestring type fry, man. A Steak and Shake.
2: Get you a chili cheese.
0: Steak and Shake has the best fries, boys and girls. Those little shoestring things, baby, they're good. Love me that. So again, yeah.
2: Now, McDonald's will always. Period. No argument, have the best fries.
1: I get on board with that.
2: Not even close.
0: I like a McDonald's fry, but I'm going to go Steak and Shake if I have the option. That's just me. I'm a conundrum. What can I say? I'm a puzzle. You just never know. We come back. This is going to be a fun hour, too, y'all. One of my favorites, Brad Nessler of CBS Sports, joins us. But next, it's Brandon Gordon of Braves Vision. He's inside the press box when we return.
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0: Hour two of the Press Box is on the air. Great radio stations all across the Southeast, including our friends all over Southeast Georgia who listen on the super stations. Thank you very much. And our friends in Statesboro who listen on 997 The Pulse. Great to have you with us as we fire up this Wednesday edition of the show. Here in Hour two, talking college football later with Brad Nessler of CBS Sports. Look forward to that. He's headed to Minnesota this week to take on to call the game between Minnesota and Mississippi State for CBS Sports. So we'll look forward to that. But it's such a great time of year. Yes, we got college football. We got more than that. Braves baseball is something we want to talk about right now. Alongside Mike Grace, Bart Heitch, and Colin Lacey. And we're privileged to welcome Brandon Gaudin to the show, the voice of the Braves on Braves Vision, play-by-play for Fox, the Big Ten Network, March Madness on CBS, the voice of Madden as well. He is Brandon Gaudin. Welcome back inside the press box, sir. How you been?
1: Hey, it's always good to be back with you guys. I'm doing well.
0: Brandon, talk to me about Philadelphia, man. What an atmosphere up there for those four games and four well-contested games. The truth be known, either one of those teams could have won all four of those games.
1: Yeah, and I think a split was probably appropriate because of that. You leave there and you, after winning two of the first three, you get greedy and you want to win three of four and distance yourself for the NL East title race. But I think leaving there with a split was always the goal. Braves were able to do that. You know, took a little bit of a step back yesterday. Rays got the Braves pretty good 7-1, but the Phillies lost. And really at this point in the season, you're starting to scoreboard watch quite a bit because you're certainly in the driver's seat up four games with 17 to play. And so even though you did lose yesterday, you got the Phillies coming to town this weekend for three again. So you just feel like the Braves are all in all in a really good spot. If you would have said back at the start of the season on March 27th that here on September 9th, you'd be at 85 wins, four games up over the Phillies, I think everybody in the organization, if they're being honest and had some truth serum,

0: would have signed up for that. So you feel pretty good all in all.
1: Brandon, we talked about it the last couple of weeks, how you had a lot of games with the Phillies coming up these back couple of weeks of the season. You had four this past weekend, three more coming up this weekend. How odd is it to see a team that much, especially a team that you're fighting in contention with?
0: I think it's odd, but I think it's good for baseball. You know, the way that the schedule has changed over the last couple of years, if you remember, you go back to 22 and prior, how it was structured is that you would play every team within your division 19 times. Baseball changed that to 13 times so that you could see every team in the American League, or I should say the other league for the Braves, the American League, every season. So what that did is it made it so that in August and September, sometimes you don't see those division opponents as much. For instance, the Braves don't play the Mets in September. So if it was the Braves and Mets going for the NL East title, that wouldn't be very ideal. But when it's the Braves and Phillies, two of the best teams in baseball and two of the great franchises that are going to see each other seven times down the stretch, I just think it's good for the game. It's exciting. Those games in Philadelphia were tremendous. The atmosphere was electric. It's going to be the same at Truist Park. It is a little strange, though, sometimes the quirks of the schedule, because the Braves and Phillies played six times in the month of April in a 10-day span, and now seven times in the month of September in a 10-day span. But all in all, I think the schedule, because of the way the season unfolded for both teams, I think it works out well, and I think it makes for some really compelling baseball coming down the stretch.
2: So as we move into the stretch of the season here and we see it wind down, what is the one thing in your eye that you see every day that concerns you going into the playoffs about the Braves?
0: The pitching. I mean, now the pitching in totality, you look at the ERA and everything, the Braves, you know, most people wouldn't think this. You go back since the trade deadline, the Braves have the best ERA among starting pitching staffs in the National League. So it's hard to you may look at the names and you say, well, geez, the Braves didn't get a big headliner at the trade deadline. And you're right, they didn't. But all in all, the starting pitching has been the best in the National League. So there is enough there. But I do understand why some people would say, okay, so you're going to throw Chris Sale in game one. Then what? Well, Tyler Mahle has done so incredible, a sub-2 ERA since coming over to the Braves at the deadline, that I think he's your clear, at least right now, second game starter. But that still leaves question marks for what you do after that. I think it's going to be a lot of teams. The days of 20 years ago, 30 years ago, when you would throw out your starters and they would go 7 or 8 and try to bridge it directly to a setup man and then the closer, you just don't see that in the postseason very often. Occasionally, but you go and you look at what the Dodgers did the last couple of years, they just stockpiled all these arms and they moved starters to the bullpen and they did whatever they had to do to scratch and claw and get the best matchups and multi-inning guys in the middle of a game that normally were starters and so on and so forth. My point being, I do think that the Braves have enough arms to win the World Series. They may not have any other sexy names outside of Chris Sale, but the resume as far as this season is concerned is there. A big question mark for me, though, is, as I was saying, okay, but you do have to name a starter. So what are you going to do after Sale? And again, I think Mally's game too, but what do you do after that? How does Walt Weiss structure that? And then the other thing I would say, guys, is can they get Robert Suarez back? We know that he's throwing bullpens again. If you play the timeline out, he maybe comes back for the final week of the regular season, and you really would love to have that happen to get him two, hopefully three regular season appearances so that he can give you something in the postseason because he's such a dynamic back-end arm. If you don't get him back or if he comes back and the arm hurts, can he, you know, him not being there totally throw your postseason chances into a tizzy? I don't think so. But I think having a guy with his experience, his poise, and his arm late innings to pair with the others in that Braves bullpen could be a really, really big thing for the Atlanta Braves.
1: Brandon, one thing that we've talked about a lot over the last couple of weeks especially has been not just the starting pitching throwing well, but deeper in games. And obviously, you just mentioned it's not you're not going to see the 7-8 innings a whole lot out of starters anymore. But you've gone from in early July, middle of July, seeing a lot of 3-inning, 4-inning starting outings, and now you're seeing a lot of 5-plus, 6-plus. How big of a difference is that getting those extra 6-8 outs from the starting pitching to be able to bridge it to the bullpen that's been pretty good?
0: It is so gigantic, and Walt Weiss just talks about it all the time, especially when you get into August and September and arms are tired and he's trying to find spots to rest Dylan Lee, to rest Didier Fuentes, to make sure Iglesias has a stretch where he doesn't throw for, you know, 2 or 3 days as the closer. Just having more stability from those starters helps everybody. Now, you also in September get the call up, so you have an extra bullpen arm. Right now, the Braves are using a 6-man rotation. You know, one thing I didn't mention with the starters is they're going to get Ronaldo Lopez back tonight off the injured list. He's a guy who was a starter. They kicked to the bullpen. They moved back to the rotation, and then he got injured at the end of July. So he could also be a big X factor, because that could be a guy in the postseason that you use as a guy in game 3 of a series after your starter only goes 3. Maybe you need Lopez for 3 or 4 out of the bullpen and you piggyback him. You know, that's just kind of the modern approach. So he's another guy that I'm really curious to see how he performs tonight. Hopefully he stays healthy. But yeah, I mean, Colin, look, when you're trying to make this thing work in September, having those starters get you at least 5, you'd love 6, and if you get 7, you do backflips. It's huge. It is just absolutely huge. And right now in the stretch of 13 games and 13 days, remember the Braves only have 2 off days the rest of the season. And I know that there's only 17 games remaining, but the Braves, because of the rainouts over the last 6 weeks, they've played more games. They will by the end of the year. They'll have played more games over the last 6 weeks than anybody in baseball. So you're looking for those spots to rest those arms, and every time the starter can get you 5 or 6 or hopefully 7, that certainly does that.
2: The Braves, to win a pennant or win a World Series, obviously have to have Ronald Acuña Jr. playing well, playing very well. Last 10 games, he has been on a tear. Whatever little riff or what was said, I don't know a lot about it. But here's my question. Why are we not hearing more, like, in the media and stuff about the tear he's been on? What is he, like, 15 hits and 40 at-bats or something with bombs and, like, double-digit RBIs? He's getting hot at the right time, correct? But why are we not hearing more about that stretch he's been on?
0: Yeah, I mean, I think it's the classic. What grabs the national headlines right now is going to be the Dodgers, right? And then Aaron Judge coming back from his injury, and can the Yankees make a push? I mean, those are just always going to be the 40,000-pound gorillas, or however you want to say it. I think for Acuña, though, the key for him in this stretch, regardless of whether he's getting attention or not, is that he is getting to the fastball. And for whatever when Ronald has been right in his career, he has hit the fastball. Whether it's up, whether it's down, he gets to it. And during most of this season, now he's had some injuries as well, but during most of this season, he has really struggled with velocity. And so that's how pitchers have attacked him. But over this last 10 to 12 games, that has flipped. I feel like he has activated something, like he has found that old swing again to be able to get to that speed. And nothing was more evidence of that than that home run he hit off McFarland on that 100-mile-per-hour pitch and that dramatic home run to win the game in Game 3 there in Philly. So, yeah, I mean, look, he's locked in. Now, to me, the question is offensively, you know, we talked about the pitching. Offensively, you know that up and down the lineup, the Braves have enough. There's no question. But you've seen the Braves lineup before go cold in the postseason. So, okay, you've got Acuña going now. Olsen has kind of scaled back the last 2 weeks. Can you get everybody going? And not everybody, but most of the bats going at the same time. It's rare that you're going to get everybody going at the same time. And then also, can you get those guys, and this is kind of, it goes hand in hand, but to maybe chase a little bit less on some of the pitches that they've been going after during some of these cold offensive stretches that the Braves have had. That certainly will be something to watch as the calendar gets later here into the month of September.
3: We are thrilled to have Brandon Gaudin of Braves Vision with us here inside the press box on this Wednesday ahead of tonight's Game 2 against the Rays, 7:15 Eastern Time. Series finale then tomorrow, the afternoon special, 12:15 start. I want to go back to pitching for a little bit and talk about A.J. Smith-Shawver from last night. He's certainly shown flashes of brilliance, but struggled with consistency throughout his career. We saw that last night against the Rays. From your vantage point there in the booth, is there an adjustment he needs to make to maybe turn that raw potential into a reliable frontline starter?
0: Yeah, right now when he is, so you're not going to throw every pitch for a strike, right? Even, but CJ talked about it last night. When you're missing, if you're missing bad, that is going to tell you that your command is off. So maybe you want to throw a fastball 6 inches above the strike zone, but you throw it 16. And maybe you want to have that breaking ball sweep off the plate the last minute of the pitch, but instead it's pretty much a ball the entire way. And so you're not tempting the batter to swing at those pitches. And I think that's what sticks out to me right now with A.J. Smith-Shawver, the inconsistency of trying to hit the glove of the catcher. To me right now, A.J. Smith-Shawver might be a better bullpen piece. Now, I think long-term, he could and should be a great big league starter. He's only 23, and he just, because of injuries, has not had a lot of time, and he's working his way back from injury still. So it's not like you say, oh, well, wait, let's throw this guy out the window as a starter. No, not at all. I think long-term, with some tweaks and focusing on the command and getting things right between the ears, he can be a starter. But I wonder if, as you get closer to the postseason, he can be one of those guys that you can bring out of the bullpen, not too dissimilar from a Didi or Fuentes. So there's some similarities in their stuff, but there's some differences. But a guy that can just let it eat for an inning, maybe two, and see if that kind of resets him. You know, as a young guy, and Dylan Dodd, who's now in the Braves bullpen, former starter, said this earlier this year, as a young guy, there can be some anxiety to play, pitch for a team like the Braves and have to be a starter. And there's so much that goes into, okay, every 6 days, and this is my day, and you amp up and you think so much about it, and you got to prove yourself. But then you go to the bullpen, and that bullpen phone rings, and you kind of just warm up and go, and you take the thinking out of it a little bit. And I know for Dylan Dodd, that's been helpful. For Didier Fuentes, it's been helpful. And I wonder right now if that would be a good recipe for A.J. Smith-Shawver. We'll see how Walt Weiss and the crew plays it out, but that could be something to watch.
1: Hanging out with Brandon Gaudin, the voice of the Braves, on Braves Vision on the TV side. Want to give you an opportunity to brag on your partner, and C.J. Nitkowski. You mentioned him a minute ago. Just how good he is, and I have told a couple of people that it seems like one of the most prepared guys in the booth, but one of the few guys that can dive into the analytics and the numbers of it, but also make it relatable to people that are kind of the casual baseball fan. Just dive into what he is to this broadcast.
0: Yeah, well, I'll tell you, after he worked that NBC game with Jason Benetti, the lead play-by-play man there in Philly, I woke up to this text the next day from Jason. Your partner is great, dude. I am such a huge fan. And for Jason Benetti to say that, who is as prepared and as good as any play-by-play announcer you'll come across, I think that kind of speaks volumes for what people think of CJ and the respect that he has in our business. He is, you know, he is as prepared as anybody. There's nobody that I've worked with in any sport that is more prepared than CJ. They're just bar none, end of discussion. And I think you're right. I think he has a way of, even when he will bring in numbers that maybe the average fan is thinking, wait, what does that mean? He'll say, okay, so the strikeout rate's 26%. But then he'll follow that up by saying, now to put that in perspective, the major league average is 23%. So you always have a barometer. He always tries to bring it back to the casual fan. And he is so good for me. Not only do I know that I can throw anything at him, like last night I asked him about Aaron Judge coming back after missing 84 games with a rib injury. And I know that CJ is on it. He already knows that storyline. He's prepared. He can talk about the Yankees and their lineup. And to be able to go in any direction with your analysts is really, really a luxury. And also to know that in big moments, he is going to talk contextually to what is going on in the game and kind of keep the train on the tracks with you. I could go on and on, but he's a tremendous teammate. He's become a tremendous friend, and having him up there.

0: is such a joy each and every night.
1: Only about a minute left here with Brandon Gaudin, so we got to be quick with this. But then we talk about the other guy, Wiley Ballard. I'm trying to decide whether he's the Eddie Haskell of the broadcast or the actual B, because he'll do pretty much anything you guys ask him to do.
2: He's got some Wally, too.
0: Yeah, and I'll say this. I know we got to run. Wiley knows baseball extremely well. He may not have played in the majors, obviously, like CJ did, but that dude studies and preps hard, too. And so Wiley can kind of play the fun kid next door who does a goofy thing in the crowd, but he knows his ball, and Colin knows that very well. And so it's been a joy to get to see him rise to this level at such a young age.
1: Now, same here. Great friend of the show, and we, consider yourself the same. Brandon, thanks so much for making time for us, man. Good luck with this week's broadcast. Let's get those Phillies this weekend, and we'll see you in the postseason. How about that?
0: All right, guys. Thanks for having me.
1: You bet. Brandon Gaudin again on social media at Brandon Gaudin at Braves and online at Braves.com/watch. How about them apples, boys and girls?
2: Boys, it's official. I have taken the Braves to win the World Series.
1: Yes. Well, cash in on that, baby. Take it to the bank. Braves going all the way. We got Matt Olson warming up a little bit. Got a hit yesterday. Got to get him going. It will be good. We still got more, including Brad Nessler joins us later in the hour. But next, it's odds and ends. Mount Rushmore of sports controversies should be interesting when we come back inside the press box.
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1: Mount Rushmore. We bounced around some ideas last night. I think we settled on college football helmets. Is that right? Or did we go uniforms? No, we went uniforms, didn't we?
2: That's totally up to y'all. You know, my versatility allows

0: me. Oh. Just be able to do that on a whim. Yeah.
1: So. He's Bart Hight.
2: I'm the whim. Oh,
1: buddy. And he's here inside the press box.
3: And aren't we the better for it? I don't think there's any doubt. We love our man Bart Hight. BHeich22 on X. BHeich_22 on Instagram. You want some entertainment, boys and girls? You'll find it right there. He's Colin Lacey, C_Lacey16, and yours truly, Mike Grace Live. That's Mike Grace Live. And then the Press Box Radio 1, Press Box Radio, and the number 1 to find us on social media. Standing by, Brad Nessler, the play-by-play voice for college football on CBS Sports since 2016. Going to join us here in a matter of moments, so stand by for that. But first, we got odds and ends on Wednesdays. That means Mount Rushmore. And we've decided today the topic is a top of 4 sports controversies of all time. And this should be fairly interesting. I'm really curious to see how we go with this. So let's try this as a little change up. We usually let one person do their top 4, somebody else do their top. Let's do this round robin here. I'll give you my number 4, and then you love guys can bounce around, okay? I've got number 4 as the Tonya Harding Nancy Kerrigan showdown back in the day. How about the Galoolie? You know, they gave us the Galoolie back in the day.
4: Dang, you took my number 3.
3: See, being a big Olympic family, we're all about Team USA.
0: I'm with that.
3: I got Tonya and Nancy at number 4.
0: My number 4, I will actually go Olympics as well.
3: Yeah.
0: Ben
3: Johnson. I looked at that too. Yeah, I considered that.
0: Steroid deal. I remember when I was growing up, that was just like a huge, huge deal. And at the time, I mean, I think that was before the whole baseball deal.
3: I think you're right, too.
0: That was really the first time that the steroids had, like, affected something on that scale, and that was a world scale, so I'd go Ben Johnson.
3: That was the 88 Seoul Olympics, and the Canadian sprinter Ben Johnson shattered the 100-meter world record, and it stood for about a day. Because his test came back positive for steroids, and he took his gold medal.
0: Yo, he was floating across that track, bro.
3: He was. All right, so we got Nancy. We got 2 Olympic things so far. What about you?
0: Yep.
3: Colin?
4: Well, you
0: he hammered you with Kerrigan.
4: Yeah,
0: Tonya Harding'd you.
4: Yeah,
3: I take that.
0: With that one.
4: I got whacked in the leg with a pipe.
3: That's me, baby.
0: WCP Walker County Pipe, God.
4: Yeah. So I'm going to have to go to my reserve. And so now my number 4 is that Bart's number is not retired at Winfield.
3: That's good. That's a good one.
0: I love that. Great substitution. Well,
3: we've counted at least 17 times in the Alabama High School basketball record books. We haven't checked for football or the other sports, but we know at least 17 times. And yet, no 22 is hanging from the rafters there in Winfield High School. Tragic. Tragedy. Tragic. Absolutely.
0: I'll go no comment.
3: Travesty is what it is. All right, let's go number 3. My number 3, and I go a little off the beaten path here. I'm going Lance Armstrong. Remember this guy was Superman. What, 7 Tour de France's or whatever? He was Superman, and then we find out it's because he's been juiced. That's just a big bummer. So I'm going Lance Armstrong, my number 3.
0: My number 3 is one that probably won't be on a lot of people's, but it was just asinine to me. The Rick Neuheisel firing at Washington. Ooh. Of the bracket challenge.
3: Yeah,
0: when he got in a bracket challenge, literally a pool, and the NCAA had a problem with it, Washington had a problem with it, and he was eventually let go for that. And I think that is the biggest travesty of a great coach getting let go over stupid circumstances. So I'd go to number 3, Rick Neuheisel, NCAA tournament, joining the pool scandal.
3: Not surprised that that's not the only time the NCAA makes this list, but we'll see.
4: Probably not. My number 3 is the 1994 MLB lockout.
3: Oh, man.
4: Just because I think it really hurt the game of baseball, and I don't know that it's fully recovered since then, and that's kind of scary considering I think we got another one coming.
3: Yeah.
4: But the 94 lockout.
3: And that leads straight into my number 2, which is the baseball steroids era. I mean, to me, it was really close to being my number 1 because, let's face it, that screwed up the record books. I mean, I'm sorry, Barry Bonds.
2: You don't own, and even Mark McGwire for that matter, I don't recognize either one of your records as the real thing. To me, it's still 755 from Hank Aaron for the home run career, and it's 61 in a season for Roger Maris. I'm sorry. Otherwise, you juiced up, that don't count. So I'm going baseball steroid era in my number two.
0: My number two is the fact that Pete Rose is not in the Baseball Hall of Fame.
2: Very true, man. Charlie Hustle should be there. But he's not there solely because of his own actions.
0: Agreed. And let me rephrase that, since we're talking about scandals. So it wouldn't be that he's not on there. I apologize. That's wrong. It's his gambling scandal me is my... And it's mine's personal, so that's probably the biggest one of my lifetime, to be honest. But I have a personal one coming at number one that I got to put my boy up there.
2: Well,
0: Pete Rose has got to be on there.
2: The sad thing about that is you know, we're a country of second chances. Had Pete been honest about it and showed a little contrition?
0: We are anymore, Mike.
2: Well, maybe not. I guess maybe that could be waning.
0: I hate to say that.
2: That could be waning, but the problem was his story went back and forth every year, every year, every year, every year, until, you know, he finally admitted late in life that, yeah, I bet on baseball. You know, and said, well, you've been telling us for 30 years you didn't, dude. That's a good one. Your number two, Colin?
4: My number two, and Bart will either love or hate this, but it's based off a really good documentary that's on Netflix that really got me down this rabbit hole one day. But the NBA, Tim Donaghy.
2: Mm-hmm.
0: Oh, yes.
4: The referee with the gambling tie-ins, we'll say. That's my number two.
2: Well, that leaves us...
0: That would be on mine if I didn't have this personal one. That's the biggest one in the history of basketball.
2: My number one gave so much to the public as far as just, I'm trying to think of the right word here. Just from a cultural standpoint, this is one of the biggest cultural events our country has ever seen. And that is the O.J. Simpson murder trial, y'all. Mm-hmm. I mean, from Bloody Glove to If It Does Not Fit, You Must Acquit, to Not Guilty. Oh, my gosh. I mean, the O.J. Simpson murder trial is number one for me.
0: My number one is just because about a week before, I was in a bathroom at Courtyard 280, one of my old stomping grounds. And I went to the restroom, and it was one of those two-seaters, and the man walked in, and he put his head on and he kept banging his head on the wall as he was attempting to go to the restroom. I said, "You all right, man?"
2: Yeah.
0: "She's got to beat Alabama. I mean, she's got to beat Auburn. She's got to beat Auburn." Well, it happened to be Mike Price. And about a week later...
2: Wow!
0: And it was about 2 a.m. Certain shifts were getting off at that time around Birmingham. But, yeah, 2 weeks later, when the Alabama coach went to Pensacola and got all caught up.
2: It's rolling, baby.
0: Number one, being from Alabama and being there a week with him before in that bathroom at the Courtyard 280 at 2 a.m. in the morning.
2: Oh, yeah.
0: Mike Price, scandal, Alabama.
2: It's rolling, baby.
0: It is rolling.
2: All right, that leaves us Collins. Number one. We'll wrap things up with Collins, the number one.
4: My number one, and again, it's based off an ESPN 30 for 30, is why I dive into this so much, but the SMU SMU death penalty in the Pony Express.
2: Fantastic.
4: That's the best 30 for 30 I think that they made.
2: And I didn't even think about that. That's a great one.
0: Great one.
2: Yeah, absolutely.
4: That's my number one.
2: That has to be on the list. I would agree.
0: Good call. Good Mount Rushmore today.
2: Nicely done, fellas. Yeah, that was a nice assortment there. And I think we all agree that every one of the things we mentioned deserves a spot somewhere on somebody's Mount Rushmore.
0: Well, there's one that Colin mentioned that does.
2: Yeah. Okay. Which one kind of gets... The first one gets under your skin, does it? Mm-hmm.
0: It's getting under it more than it used to.
2: Well, maybe the first time I've galoolied someone on the 5-year run of the show, but it happened today. So sorry about that, Colin. Sorry you were the victim there, friend. We come back, will you? Time out, but then we're talking Brad Nessler, CBS Sports. He's headed to Minnesota to call the Gophers and the Bulldogs of Mississippi State this weekend. We'll ask him about it next inside the press box.
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16: Big weekend for those Mississippi State Bulldogs who head to Minnesota this weekend for an SEC Big Ten clash. And a big one for Jeff Levy as he continues to try to resurrect that Mississippi State football program. We'll talk about it now with our next guest, Mike Grace, along with Bart Heitch and Colin Lacey. Privileged to welcome in our friend Brad Nessler, the play-by-play voice for college football on CBS Sports, now sharing the booth with Charles Davis and Jenny Dale. Brad, great to have you back with us, man. I want to start kind of with that new booth. I think you and Gary Danielson were together for close to 17 years at multiple networks, and so obviously a great partnership there. But man, I consider you, Charles Davis, and Jenny Dale three pros. You guys at those positions are just the best in the business. Talk about last week and what it was like doing your first game with Charles Davis.
17: Yeah, Mike, good to be with you guys. After 17 years with Gary, you know, everything's going to be new and everything's going to be a little bit of a challenge. And, you know, Charles has done it at the highest levels, both college and pro, and he and I have been friends for a long time, and we always talk about working together, you know, at some point along the line, and we really never thought it would happen. And when Gary retired, and the bosses said to me, what do you think about Charles Davis? I said, that is the perfect selection for me. I mean, you know, no offense, but I didn't want some guy that was 30 years old or half as old as me. I wanted somebody that had already done it, been there and done that. And Charles has done it. And, you know, he was a little bit nervous, to be honest with you, and I don't know why. But he admitted it, and he said, man, I'm nervous. And he said, I got to go down to the field. I got to walk it off. I said, what's wrong, man? You've been doing this forever. And I said, you know, I got you. And he's like, yo, I got you too, and whatever. And then, you know, we got through the open. We looked at each other, and we just kind of smiled. And by halfway through the first quarter, we were sort of rolling, and I was very proud of our effort in game one, and we'll take it from there. But if the first game's any indication, I think we're going to be just fine.
12: Hear, hear.
4: Brett, we talk about it a lot of new team or new players going to new teams, but what's it like whenever you're getting a new partner in the booth? What does that process look like in the off season, quote unquote, of getting ready and getting to? Obviously, you knew Charles Davis for a long time, but getting to know him as an analyst?
17: I think you have to get to know him as a person a little bit more first, you know. I thought that maybe his perspective would be a little more defense-oriented. And, you know, I've had quarterbacks my whole life for the most part on TV. It was Gary for 8 years. It was Greasy for 10. It was Todd Blackledge for 8. It was Gary for, you know, 9 more, whatever the case was. And so I've always had the quarterback aspect, and I thought maybe a defensive back would be different, but he had it covered from both angles. I think the best thing to do is to get to know your partner off the air. That carries over so much. And so we spent as much time as we could in the summer, you know, getting together at Big Ten meetings, seminar in New York, and on the phone, and doing Zooms and the whole thing. And you know, we did a lot of talking about families last weekend. I didn't know a lot of stuff about his family. He knew a little bit more about me because when he was at NFL Network for the draft, and my daughter worked the draft for NFL Network, so he knew my daughter. And, you know, she told me, Dad, he's the nicest guy I've ever met in this business. And I said, does that include your dad? She said, for sure. You know, so. everybody on the crew we got together, we had a barbecue on Friday after we had our coaches meetings. And so the people that he didn't know, and, you know, there's a lot of carryover people on our crew that I did know, but then there was new guys coming in because if people don't know, we have a new director and producer too. So, a few new faces, and that was kind of a good get together to have some barbecue, and everybody just sort of hang together on Friday afternoon.
0: Brad, shifting it to this weekend and where you will be in Minneapolis, I did have one request as obviously a Mississippi State Bulldog, and I don't think I'm going to have to worry about it. I just thought that if it snowed, we should be able to bring our cowbells.
17: You know what? I've got an honorary cowbell sitting about 12 feet from me right now, and I should have gone and grabbed it and then rang it for you guys while I was talking to you. I know PJ is happy that he doesn't have to hear that. And, you know, they'll row their boat up there and ski you ma and all that stuff for the Gophers. But he's already not looking forward to next year having to go to Starkville and listen to that. And I won't miss it, I'll be honest with you. As fun as it was when I was there doing games, you kind of have a headache by the time you get done after 4 hours.
0: The best advice I always give fans and people that come that first time, you need to hit that Goodies or BC headache powder before you go to bed.
12: Before,
0: typically,
12: yeah.
0: Orange time. But in this game, Brad, I think Mississippi State's pretty good. I don't know that you can gain a lot, but last year we were a lot closer than people gave credit. And we've got a guy, and I'm hoping this is a coming out party. What are you seeing from the Bulldogs walking into this game in your analysis that would, I'm kind of leading into this answer, but that would hopefully give me optimism for the season?
17: Well, your optimism is your guy, number one. And he looked spectacular last week, and he looked really good at the end of last year too. And Charles was down at the Manning Passing Academy, and I guess Kamario opened a lot of eyes down there of people that maybe didn't know about him or whatever. He's going to be at least as dangerous as anybody Minnesota is going to play. And their defensive coordinator, Danny Collins, knows that right now. The legs, the arm, the size, the playmaking ability to carry plays to the next level, make things happen when there's nothing there. I mean, he was scary looking last week. I know the competition wasn't that good, and I understand that. But, he's getting the ball down the field. I mean, he had 20 passes that went for either first downs or touchdowns. He only completed 22. I mean, you start doing that kind of percentage of big-time plays and explosives, and it scares the hell out of you, especially when they go the pace they go. Minnesota tried to work on that in the offseason, spring and fall. And, you know, in preparation for this game, they know. And they've played quarterbacks similar to him, and they will play quarterbacks similar to him. But I don't know how they simulate, you know, what he can do as both a runner and his size and everything. I know they don't have – they're going to have to use three scout quarterbacks and add them all together to hope to give his defense any kind of look this week in practice. So he's a scary dude. And, you know, Marquise Johnson and Anthony Evans, the speed on the outside, pretty scary. J.J. Hill looks like he's going to be a big contributor. So there is plenty of optimism for you to have hope. I think it's more than hope. I mean, you mentioned last year a couple close losses, a couple overtime losses could have been different. But, you know, I think Jeff's got him going in the right direction for sure.
2: Colin, if I could jump in real quick, I'm interested this weekend, especially in this Mississippi State-Minnesota matchup, and Brad doing it, in the fact that he is a native of St. Charles, Minnesota, thank you very much, member of the Minnesota Broadcasters Hall of Fame, proud graduate of the Minnesota State University.
0: Luther!
2: And a member of the Minnesota State University Sports Hall of Fame. So I think he since he's going against the rival, he's an honorary Bulldog this weekend, isn't he?
0: All day.
17: Yeah, all day long, man. I don't know. I was thinking about wearing a gold tie because it's going to be a gold out. My wife said, I don't think that's such a great idea. So if I break out in that, it's nothing for my friends in Starkville. I'm just trying to follow the pattern of the color of the day. But, yeah, you know, I grew up a Gopher fan as a young guy and listened to Ray Christensen call the games for, I don't know, Ray probably did it for 40 years, but I probably listened for 15 of those before I went to college. And so I have great memories there. I ended up working at WCCO for a time and Ray was still doing the Gophers and I was doing the Vikings. And so, yeah, there's a lot of connections there. We're going to one of my niece's house after the game for a little what would you call it? Fellowship, I guess. Yeah, I'm going to see some people, my college roommates, that type of thing. So it'll be fun to see some folks up there, but I'm not cheering for anybody.
4: Brad, talk about this Minnesota team, because it's a team that a lot of people were high on this time last year, going into the season and early in the year, but it seems like have kind of fallen off from a lot of people's graces. What does this year's version of PJ Flex squad look like?
17: They got to win on the road. They just can't do it on the road. They're 7-0 at home last year, but you know, the road was bad to them. And 5-4 is kind of where they've been stuck in that 8-win, 9-win category. There was a year when they won 10. PJ's in his 10th year now. Their biggest problem is like a lot of, I guess, middle of major conference teams that don't have the same kind of dough that Oregon and Texas and Ohio State and, you know, those kind of teams have NIL money. And then it's hard for them, I think, at times to keep their players. They did keep some good ones this year, but they lost Coy Parrish to Oregon, you know, their safety that was all Big Ten. So their biggest thing is, you know, they have to pick and choose portal-wise, I think, in getting sometimes guys from the lower level of football and trying to make those into players, keeping the guys they have. Their budget is not what a lot of people's is. And so, you know, they 8-5 was last year, and that's maybe what they're looking at again this year. But Drake Lindsey's a year older at quarterback. I really like him. I think he's going to be a good player. Juwan Tracy is, he was sensational as a punt returner last year. And, you know, Darius Taylor, they're going to run the ball, try not to make mistakes. They don't turn it over very often at all. They don't get penalized a lot, so they do all the basic stuff really well. They just need a couple of guys to pop up and be stars at certain positions, and we'll see if they have those guys right now. I don't know. They got one on defense, and Anthony Smith, he's one of the best around. So they've got some pieces, but, you know, tough going in the Big Ten when you've got to play some of the guys that are a lot wealthier than you are in some areas.
0: Just as he dresses, PJ Flex teams usually play pretty clean. Penalties, third downs, no turnovers. This game is about tempo, obviously. We heard you say that, and I think anybody that's looked at these teams knows that, where they want to keep it. What position groups head-to-head in this game are you looking at in the game within the game that if one team gains an advantage, it could be very detrimental for the other team?
17: Well, I think if Mississippi State can't stop the run, they're going to be in trouble. And I, like I said, I think Minnesota's going to run it, and then play action it with Lindsey and try to get some chunk plays that way. You know, there's some good parts on Mississippi State's defense. Kelly Jones will probably be on, if they play man, he'll be on.

0: Javon Tracy, I'm sure, like glue. Mm-hmm. And he's one of the best. He's one of the best, not just in the SEC, but the country back there, long and fast and physical. And I think if Mississippi State can stop the run, that's going to be a big thing. And I know a lot of coaches just say that. But when you're kind of a run-oriented team like Minnesota is, that's the key. You shut that thing off and you make Drake Lindsey beat you at quarterback. That would be probably the key, I think, if I'm a Mississippi State fan.
1: What's the atmosphere around this game? Obviously, Minnesota with usually a pretty good atmosphere, but we've talked about a little bit of tough going of late. What is the atmosphere you're expecting coming up on Saturday?
0: I expect it to be really electric. I do that. You know, Govers haven't played a SEC team in the regular season since I was wearing short pants. It was, you know, it was 1959, something like that.
2: Wow. Short britches.
0: Yeah. Yeah. Diapers. I'm not sure if I was having a problem at that time or not. But, you know, just the fact that it's an SEC team, I think that's a big deal. And, you know, they're doing the gold out thing. And you know, at least the student body gets fired up about that. It's in the 3:30 time slot. The weather looks like it's going to be great. You know, this is kind of one of those games where Gopher fans show out and say, okay, we're playing an SEC team and, you know, we're 1-0 and we've got another win probably under our belt after this before we hit the Big Ten stuff. So I think it'll be a really good atmosphere. And the last time I was there, it was Penn State and it was a hell of a game. I don't remember what the final was, 29-26 or something like that, but it went down to the wire. So, people up there love their football, man, and I think they'll be ready, and I think it'll be a pretty cool atmosphere.
1: As much as everybody talks about SEC versus Big Ten, in your mind, which does this mean a little bit more to? Is it the SEC trying to beat the Big Ten, or is it the Big Ten against the SEC?
0: That's a really good question. It depends on who you're talking to and what coach you're talking to, you know. I mean, if you're Brett Bielema, he's going to say, well, we beat you the last two bowl games, and the Big Ten did have a good record in the last couple of years in the bowl games against the SEC. You know, just because of the competition and the arguing about expansion and all of that, it just puts more eyes on it. And obviously there's going to be a lot of eyes on Michigan, Oklahoma, and Texas, Ohio State as bigger SEC Big Ten games. You know, I think if they get rid of, if they go to a 2014 format and if they get rid of the conference championship games, I think there might be a time where this becomes the norm and you have like a Big Ten SEC challenge, you know, like we had in basketball. I wouldn't be shocked if that came to pass somewhere down the line. So if this is a precursor to that, I don't know, but I think it's at least for week two, everybody can look at it and say, okay, it's the two big boys going against each other. The two big conferences, I should say, going against each other instead of playing, you know, somebody we've never heard of. So I think it's great for fans and great for college football. And it should be a great weekend just having all those teams get together.
2: Legend Brad Nessler, as you told Charles Davis, you had his back in that first game. I'll tell you, I've got your back with that gold tie, because if you wear that gold tie on the gold out, yell out, whatever day, then you're just going to be honoring us with the golden egg that's coming back to start later this season.
3: Oh, man.
2: But the only thing we need now, Brad, and you ain't got to do it publicly, and I know you can't say that. Just shake that little cowbell and get that dust off of it. Make sure that bell still works before you go up to Minnesota.
0: Hold on. 5 seconds. Hold on.
3: Here we go. Here it comes. I love
2: this.
3: Here it
2: comes. Ring.
3: Here it comes. Let's go. Come on. Now we're talking.
2: Let's go.
3: Brad, thanks so much, man. I know you're a native Minnesotan, but we count you as a Georgia boy, too. You spent so much time down here, and I know you're here right now and live here, and we so appreciate you making time for us, man. Think the world out of you. Y'all have a great trip this week and a great broadcast, and we'll talk again soon.
0: You got it, fellas. Have a good one.
3: You bet. That's our man, Brad Nessler. Absolutely one of my favorites, y'all. I just think the world of the man. He's the guy, I'm telling you, in all my years of trying to do play-by-play, he's the guy I've tried to emulate. And the key is try, because I'm nowhere close to him and his talent. But, man, I just love Brad Nessler. And I do love him. Him and Gary were great. But I love him and Charles Davis together, man.
2: He is the college football Pat Summerall to me.
3: That's a good analogy. Yeah, I can see that comparison. Absolutely.
2: 100%. And always has been.
3: He's done it for ESPN. He's done it for ABC, and he's done it for CBS for so many years and at such a high level. And I mentioned, you know, Atlanta or the Georgia. He actually started his broadcast career, his professional broadcast career here. He was doing Georgia Tech broadcast back in the day. Later, the Falcons, before he returned home, as he mentioned, and did the Vikings for a couple of years. But he's a Georgia boy. Literally lives two exits down from me here, off of 85.
2: But that's got to be cool.
3: His neighborhood.
2: Go back home
3: and
2: do the game and then go to your fam's house. That's awesome.
3: His neighborhood's a little swankier than mine.
1: He is the
2: gated.
3: Yes, it is. Yeah.
1: He is. We talk about voices of teams and voices of programs.
3: Right.
1: To me, he is the voice of college sports. He is the voice of at least college football.
2: Yeah.
1: But he is the voice of college sports. And just.
2: I don't know whether I like him better in basketball either. He's so good in basketball.
1: He's the one that you hear his voice and you're like, ooh, big game.
3: You know, it's not,
2: I agree with that.
1: It's been for so long.
3: It's not fair to do this because we've got so many great play-by-play guys that are friends of the show. But I put Brad Nessler, Ian Eagle, and Tim Brando in a different category. Number one, they've been doing it for so long at such a high level. And that especially applies to Timmy B. And I know Tim has his detractors as well. But I love me some Timmy B. And I just think Ian and Brad are the standard when it comes to play-by-play guys. And again, they can do both sports, whether it's football or basketball.
2: With Noah quickly trending.
3: He's hot on their heels, no doubt about it. Yeah,
2: he's hot.
3: Well, boys and girls, that's why we do the press box right there. Brad Nessler, Brandon Gaudin, Dave, Buzz Baker, thank you very much. That's what we call a show, my friends.
2: Brad Nessler just rang his cowbell for us on the way to the state game.
3: How about that?
2: Let that sink in below.
3: You bet. More cowbell. That's what we need. Hey, tomorrow, Encore Edition, Aaron Murray, Derek Rackley, Neil McCready, and some other goodies. And we're back Friday. Chris Stewart, Jake Crane, and my Powers Picks for week 2. He'll join us here along with my guys, Colin Lacey and Bart Heights. Love you, boys. Y'all have a fantastic Wednesday, and we'll see you come Friday morning.
2: I'm going to make an eagle today.
3: Go do it, brother. We'll see you.
1: As you're jumping off a cliff.
3: One or the other. 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
7: Coming up on SportsCenter All Night. The NFL officially kicks off the season with a Super Bowl 60 rematch.
8: May drops back. He's looking to throw. He fires to the back of the end zone. A lob and a catch. The touchdown for the rookie. Raritan gives New England the lead.
9: He just hit the glove spike.
7: The league-leading Brewers take on the Cubs in an NL Central showdown.
10: No one pitch. Fly ball left center. Got some carry. It's back. Christian Yelich with a three-run home run, and the Brewers jump all over the Cubs.
7: Gearing up for a kickoff from down under.
11: We're fired up, man. This has been such a cool experience. Obviously, there's a lot of question marks when you hear you're playing in Australia. You know, it's been a lot of fun, so we're super fired up. We're here.
7: Playoff races tighten up as the baseball season winds down.
10: Here's Perales back to work. First pitch swinging in the air, deep to left center. Young is at the wall. This one going to go. Jackson Merrill with another. A two-run homer in the fifth and now a lead homer in the seventh.
7: Plus, another American punches their ticket to the semis.
12: Oh, that backhand again comes through. 7-6. For Andre Ava. And now she has a match point on her serve.
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13: 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Of course, the semifinals are set in New York. No change atop the AL West. NL West, the injured list could be getting a rather prominent name. That's straight ahead. But Wednesday, we got that football.
14: Patriots, Seahawks. It is a rematch of Super Bowl 60, which Seattle won handedly.
15: We have a game plan that we're going to try to execute it to the best of our ability. And as coaches, we have to do a great job of understanding how the game is being played and being able to adjust because of just being week one.
16: It's the Seattle Seahawks making a bigger statement with a win. And the reason why is because nobody trusts Sam Darnold.
17: This is an extremely injured secondary right now, and I don't know if they've got answers for all the new Patriots receivers.
13: Championship banner unfailed in Seattle. Celebration, though, short-lived, as the Seahawks, as it turned out, would lose quarterback Sam Darnold on their first drive. It's a hip injury. He was taken for a CT scan. Team says it's encouraging but inconclusive. He will have an MRI on Thursday. Meanwhile, it was the Patriots who moved ahead on the scoreboard.
8: Now from the eye, Henry, the fullback. He motions to the left wing. Twin tights on each side. Stack. May drop back. He's looking to good throw. Time. He fires to the back touchdown. Of the end zone. A lob and a catch. And a touchdown for the rookie. Raritan gives New England the lead.
13: Patriots out in front. They, however, would not be immune to losing players.
8: Wilson snaps it back to May. Seahawks with a blitz. And a throw low underneath. And it's knocked down. Good play out on the right side defensively for Seattle.
18: That was Gretchen.
8: Reach down, and A.J. Brown is grabbing the back of his right knee, right hamstring. And he is in a seated position.
13: 98.5 the Sports Hub. It's an ankle injury. He did not return. The Patriots did have a 10-0 lead in the third quarter. Seattle gets a field goal late in the third. 10-3 heading to the fourth. New England would run into a little bit of trouble trying to add to their lead.
18: May under center. Play fake to Kiner this time. May hits his back foot. He's going to let it fly down the near side. Reaching up, tipping it up, intercepting it. Coming back to the near side. It's Pritchard coming up the near sideline across the 20. The 25, 30 stumbles down to the 35.
13: Seattle getting the ball back. And five plays later, they take advantage.
18: Wilson stays in a tailback. Play fake. Drew Lewis.

0: without Shohei Ohtani and without Freddie Freeman in the lineup either. As for the team with the best record in baseball.
1: No one pitch, fly ball left center, got some carry, it's back and gone! Christian Yelich with a three-run home run, and the Brewers jump all over the Cubs.
2: Here's the pitch to Contreras, that's driven to left. This one's got a shot, if it stays fair, it is fair! William Contreras tucks it inside the foul pole for a two-run shot. The Brewers have scored a touchdown.
0: Brewers go on to an 8-6 win over the Cubs, 620 WTMJ. Brewers sweeping Chicago, second sweep of the Cubs this season. First time they've swept them multiple times in a season since 2021. Jackson Churio, 3-for-5, including his 23rd homer, drove in a pair of runs. Third straight multi-RBI game. All three hits coming in the first three innings as the Brewers jumped out in this one. Christian Yelich homers for the 11th time this season. Brewers get another win. As for the Cubs, that's their fourth straight loss. They're a game and a half behind the Phillies for the NL's top wild card spot. They're swept for the third time this season. A little bit of a change in the wild card standings. That's straight ahead. SportsCenter All Night continues. It's ESPN Radio.
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15: Two receivers left. Shotgun snap to Mack. He's looking right. He's pressured. Off balance throw to the right, and he throws an interception in the end zone.
16: No, he did.
15: What was he thinking? Ball picked off on the right side of the end zone. Seattle has it for the touchback.
16: You did the thing you don't do. You should have learned from the previous two.
0: Three interceptions in the fourth quarter as the Seahawks rally for their 13-10 win over the Patriots in the season opener, the rematch of the Super Bowl. That third of the three interceptions coming with a half minute to go as Drake Maye picked off in the end zone. Earlier on ESPN Radio, on game night, our Q Myers.
17: Well, one of the things is when you have a defense that's as good as theirs, you don't have to force the issue. Right. You know what I mean? If you have a defense that's as good as theirs, you can understand that, you know, the game could come to them. So they don't score anything in the first half. They get shut out, right? That just doesn't happen. And they score all their points in the second half, 10 of them coming in the fourth quarter. But they allowed the game to come to them because they were still in it. At halftime, when they're not playing very well, they're still only down one score. You know, and then New right. England tacks on another field goal, and you feel, okay, another field goal, that's fine, right? We're still right. in this thing. All we got to do is find a way to put any kind of points on the board. Field goal, touchdown, both would be great, but let's just start putting it together, and they did. And when you don't turn the ball over and you have defense that plays like it does, you're in every single game, regardless if it's Drew Lock in there, who they have a lot of really good feelings about Drew Lock, and they think very highly of Drew Lock.
0: Drew Lock had to come in after Sam Darnold left after the opening drive with a hip injury. He'll have more testing on Thursday. SportsCenter All Night, ESPN Radio. Wednesday, more quarterfinal action at the U.S. Open. Men's top seed, Alexander Zverev, advances. It's a straight set win for him. He moves into the semifinals. First German man in the Open era to reach all four major semifinals in a year. The only player, male or female, to reach all four major semifinals in 2026. He goes in straight sets, so the semifinals are set. The U.S. Open semifinal that's got a lot of eyes on it. The Tiafoe-Shelton semifinal coming up on Friday. ESPN analyst Chris Eubanks.
18: This is going to be an incredible semifinal. And this is there's so many elements to this that I think are going to be fun for fans, especially for me as a former competitor against both of these guys. The fact that this will be their third time playing on Arthur Ashe Stadium at the U.S. Open, I think is going to add to the intensity. Ben Shelton won the very first matchup against Francis Tiafoe, I believe in the quarterfinals. Francis Tiafoe got his revenge on Ben Shelton the next year. And so I'm excited to see those two do battle. It's going to be an incredible moment. Both guys playing some incredible tennis, but especially Ben Shelton.
19: Yeah.
18: The performance he put on last night to defeat Carlos Alcaraz, oof, some of the best tennis I've seen.
19: This is the first time that we are going to see a black American man, a black man in the final, guaranteed, since Arthur Ashe. It's incredibly special what we see these two gentlemen duking it out for.
18: It gives you chills, right? I mean, the chills you get just the thing. Two black American men will be competing for a spot in the final in Arthur Ashe Stadium. There's just so many layers to it. You know, we've seen so much representation on the women's side, the champions that have come before, but especially Venus and Serena for this recent generation of wave of young black women who have excelled at the highest level inside Arthur Ashe Stadium. We're getting a matchup of two men, and that's going to be so much fun. I think we're going to see a raucous atmosphere. I don't know who the crowd's going to be cheering for. I mean, it's going to be a very, very special night or day. We'll see how the schedule shakes out, but we're going to see some fun tennis, and we're going to see a lot of big personalities from both guys duking it out, going for it. It's going to be sensational.
0: Ben Shelton, Francis Tiafoe in the semis on Friday. You'll see it on ESPN. Also moving into the semis on Wednesday on the women's side.
20: And it's Coco, the consummate competitor, gets it done again in New York.
0: Coco Gauff, a three-set win to move into the semifinals. advancing after dropping the first set 2-6, but moves on in three.
13: I think I just had to reset. I mean,

0: In Saskatchewan, he was a fairly obscure defenseman in the WHA and NHL, far from a star. But then, in 1992, Melrose was hired as the head coach of the Los Angeles Kings. He was just 35.
1: What I hope you guys will start realizing, we can beat anybody.
0: He'd never coached a game in the NHL. At the time, he was a minor league coach in the Red Wing system, an up-and-comer. But as soon as he took over, the Kings, led by number 99 himself, started winning. And that first year, they went all the way to the Stanley Cup Final. But within a couple of years of the 93 Finals, which Los Angeles lost to Montreal, Melrose found his true calling.
2: Joe Pito along with Barry Melrose. What's going on?
3: Not much, but I'm going to have a lot better preseason and regular season than I had last year, I promise you.
0: On TV, Barry was, from day one, Barry. Same guy. No mask, no artifice.
4: Come on back. Not that bad.
5: Man, should have got into the Gretzky stories quicker.
0: And his showman side shined through. But when it came to his commentary, true to his upbringing on a farm, Melrose had no time for baloney. He told it like it was.
6: Pittsburgh's struggling right now. They're a fragile team. They didn't play well at the end of the season. They didn't play particularly well in this game, game one.
0: Without pandering, without talking down to fans, without sugarcoating, Melrose brought the game to life for millions of fans, taking them inside the sport. Oh yes, the hair helped. The hair was beloved on its own terms.
7: Your hair, what's it called? Do you have a name for it?
8: I just call it the mullet, but a lot of the other guys call it the Barry Melrose.
7: Oh, I like that.
8: I try to pull it back.
7: That's good.
0: And Barry loved the hair too. If there's a mullet hall of fame, Barry would be a first ballot enshrinee. You see, hockey is more than a game. It's a community, transcending borders. And Barry Melrose, on TV, was the leader of that community, from the farm to the pinnacle of the sport. Melrose stood for everything that is good and great about hockey. And as much as the game gave him, he gave back. When his illness, his Parkinson's, became public, there was an outpouring of love and support.
9: Barry Melrose, cool as a rule.
10: Barry Melrose was 70. 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
23: Underwood takes the snap. He's going to let it go. This one's coming down in the end zone. It is caught! Touchdown! Wolverines!
24: This game will go down in history, Michigan history. I don't know if it's in a positive way, but it'll go down in history for certain.
10: Michigan got a do-over last week and took advantage of it, escaped with the win over Western Michigan. That's how it is in the books. Few convinced that the Wolverines won the game. This week, it's a matchup with Oklahoma. Michigan coach Kyle Whittingham wants to see his guys be more physical.
24: We need to be more violent overall. The running backs starts there, but more finishing blocks. We got to finish blocks better. And we will be ramping up the intensity in certain drills in practice.
10: Physicality, better quarterback play as well. Whittingham was asked this week about Bryce Underwood's status as quarterback, and he said, quote, "He's our quarterback right now. It's not something infinite." ESPN analyst Dusty Dvorak.
25: There's been so much focus on Bryce Underwood. Has he regressed? He did not play well at the quarterback position. But the one thing we thought about this Michigan team would be their ability to win the line of scrimmage and run the football. And that didn't happen. You heard Kyle Whittingham say it there. They've got to do a better job sustaining blocks and then being able to make guys miss. Jordan Marshall and Savion Hyder, who is this ballyhooed recruit, they combined for 59 yards on the ground against Western Michigan. I can assure you, this will be one of the best defenses in college football that comes to Ann Arbor on Saturday. A lot's going to be talked about Bryce Underwood, but the key to this game for Michigan is blocking that Oklahoma front that has got NFL talent all over the place. They dismantled UTEP in that game. They pitched a shutout, 10 tackles for loss and 4 sacks. There was some missed tackling that Coach Venables was not happy about, but this is a big task for Michigan, and it's not about Underwood for me. It's about getting those running backs going.
10: Michigan, Oklahoma, we have it for you on ESPN Radio. Saturday, our coverage begins at 11:30 Eastern. Back to baseball, Yankees, a 6-1 win over the Rockies. George Lombard Jr., grand slam, second youngest in Yankees history with a grand slam. Mickey Mantle did too as a 20-year-old in 1952. Wild card, Guardians, a 9-5 loss to the Orioles. Blue Jays, though, lose to the Athletics 2-0, while the Rangers fall to the Mariners 3-2. So the Guardians still have a one-game lead on Toronto and a game-and-a-half lead on Texas in the for that third wild card spot.
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10: The NFL opens with a game that saw a combined 23 points in Seattle. In Miami, Mets and Marlins combined for 29. 880 ESPN New York.
27: Here's Francisco Lindor with runners at the corners. First pitch, swing and a fly ball down the line in right. Casey over. It is gone. Into the first row in right field. Francisco Lindor, a 3-run home run. And the Mets have a 14-8 lead in the seventh inning.
22: Number 4.
10: Phillies also with double digits of offense, rallying past Houston, then pulling away with one big swing. 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
28: The right-hander's pitch. Swung on, hit deep, right field. It is gone. Kyle Schwarber with his 10th.

0: season. It is 11-6, Phillies.
1: Number three.
2: Brewers, for the second time this season, complete a sweep of Chicago. WTMJ.
3: 0-1 pitch, fly ball left center. Got some carry. It's back and gone! Christian Yelich with a three-run home run, and the Brewers jump all over the Cubs.
1: Number two.
2: In Seattle, Seahawks celebrate their Super Bowl championship, then rally in the fourth. Seattle Sports, 7:10 a.m.
4: Play fake. Drew looks. Drew throws. Ball is caught. Guess who? JSN breaks the tackle. 30, 25, 20. Who can go? He is. Touchdown. Seahawks. JSN on a quick turn in. Takes it 45 yards. Runs right through the heart of the Patriot defense. And he lances their heart with what JSN does best.
1: Number one.
2: After tying it up and taking the lead on a field goal.
4: Stevenson in the backfield. May, shotgun snap. Looks to the end zone. Now he wants to throw it up for grabs. He does. It's intercepted. Did he keep his toes in? Did he keep his toes in? He did. It's intercepted in the end zone. Holy catfish. The third pick of the night by the Seahawks. And it's Josh Job.
2: Seahawks trailed 10-0. They rally with backup quarterback Drew Lock coming off the bench for coach Mike McDonald.
5: Oh, incredible. Yeah. I should have gave him a game ball. He'll get one tomorrow. I'll get something of my own, maybe a belt. Yeah, we love him. We love him. We love Drew. Guys love him. He's just a Seahawk through and through, man. And so we're all incredibly okay, Drew's in the game. You hate it. I mean, your heart goes out to Sam. We're praying that it's minor, obviously. He's had such a great offseason. But Drew has too. You know, Drew's played really well. And so when he goes in there, I think anytime somebody's getting an opportunity, unfortunately, it's at, you know, because somebody else isn't able to go. But you also want to feel excited for that player. So we had a lot of confidence in Drew coming in and playing at a high level.
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3: The NFL officially kicks off the season with a Super Bowl 60 rematch.
4: May drops back. He's looking to throw. He fires to the back of the end zone. A lob and a catch. The touchdown for the rookie. Raritan gives New England the lead.
5: He just hits a quad spike.
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6: 0-1 pitch. Fly ball left center. Got some carry. It's back and gone. Christian Yelich with a three-run home run. And the Brewers jump off.
3: Gearing up for a kickoff from down under.
7: We're fired up, man. This has been such a cool experience. 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You know, it's been a lot of fun, so we're super fired up. We're here.
3: Playoff races tighten up as the baseball season winds down.
6: Here's Perales back to work. First pitch swinging in the air, deep to left center. Young is at the wall. This one gonna go! Jackson Merrill with another. A two-run homer in the fifth, and now a lead homer in the seventh.
3: Plus, another American punches their ticket to the semis.
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9: 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Of course, the semifinals are set in New York. No change atop the AL West. NL West, the injured list could be getting a rather prominent name. That's straight ahead. But Wednesday, we got that football.
10: Patriots, Seahawks. It is a rematch of Super Bowl 60, which Seattle won handedly.
11: We have a game plan that we're going to try to execute it to the best of our ability. And as coaches, we have to do a great job of understanding how the game is being played and being able to adjust because of just being week one.
12: It's the Seattle Seahawks making a bigger statement with a win. And the reason why is because nobody trusts Sam Darnold.
13: This is an extremely injured secondary right now, and I don't know if they've got answers for all the new Patriots receivers.
9: Championship banner unfailed in Seattle. Celebration, though, short-lived, as the Seahawks, as it turned out, would lose quarterback Sam Darnold on their first drive. It's a hip injury. He was taken for a CT scan. Team says it's encouraging but inconclusive. He will have an MRI on Thursday. Meanwhile, it was the Patriots who moved ahead on the scoreboard.
4: Now from the eye, Henry, the fullback. He motions to the left wing. Twin tights on each side. Stack. May drops back. He's looking to throw. He fires to the back of the end zone. A lob and a catch. The touchdown for the rookie. Raritan gives New England the lead.
9: Patriots out in front. They, however, would not be immune to losing players.
4: Wilson snaps it back to May. Seahawks with a blitz and a throw low underneath, and it's knocked down. Good play out on the right side defensively for Seattle. That was a Gretchen. The reach down, and A.J. Brown is grabbing the back of his right knee, if not his right hamstring, and he is in a seated position.
9: 98.5 the Sports Hub. It's an ankle injury. He did not return. The Patriots did have a 10-0 lead in the third quarter. Seattle gets a field goal late in the third, 10-3, heading to the fourth. New England would run into a little bit of trouble trying to add to their lead.
14: May under center. Play fake to Kiner this time. May hits his back foot. He's going to let it fly down the near side. Reaching up, tipping it up, intercepting it. Coming back to the near side. It's Pritchard coming up the near sideline across the 20. The 25, 30, stumbles down to the 35.
9: Seattle getting the ball back. And five plays later, they take advantage.
14: Wilson stays in a tailback. Play fake. Drew looks. Drew throws. Ball is caught. Guess who? JSN breaks the tackle. 30, 25, 20. Who can throw? He is. Touchdown. Seahawks. JSN on a quick turn in. Takes it 45 yards. Runs right through the heart of the Patriot defense. And he lances their heart with what JSN does best. He breaks away for a big 6 points, and the Seahawks are a point away for tying this one.

0: Super Bowl championship, then rally in the fourth. Seattle Sports, 7:10 a.m.
1: Play fake. Drew looks. Drew throws. Ball is caught. Guess who? JSN breaks the tackle. 30, 25, 20. Who can go? He is. Touchdown. Seahawks. JSN on a quick turn in. Takes it 45 yards. Runs right through the heart of the Patriot defense. And he lances their heart with what JSN does best.
2: Number one.
0: After tying it up and taking the lead on a field goal.
1: Stevenson in the backfield. May, shotgun snap. Looks to the end zone. Now he wants to throw it up for grabs. He does. It's intercepted. Did he keep his toes in? Did he keep his toes in? He did. It's intercepted in the end zone. Holy catfish. The third pick of the night by the Seahawks. And it's Josh Jones.
0: Seahawks trailed 10-0. They rally with backup quarterback Drew Lock coming off the bench for Coach Mike McDonald.
3: Oh, incredible. Yeah. I should have gave him a game ball. He'll get one tomorrow. He'll get something of my own, maybe a belt. Yeah, we love him. We love him. We love Drew. Guys love him. He's just a Seahawk through and through, man. And so we're all incredibly, like, okay, Drew's in the game. You hate it. I mean, your heart goes out to Sam. We're praying that it's minor, obviously. He's had such a great offseason. But Drew has too. You know, Drew's played really well. And so when he goes in there, I think anytime somebody's getting an opportunity, unfortunately, it's at, you know, because somebody else isn't able to go. But you also want to feel excited for that player. So we had a lot of confidence in Drew coming in and playing at a high level.
0: Sam Darnold left after the opening drive. More on that next as SportsCenter All Night continues. 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
7: All night. The NFL officially kicks off the season with a Super Bowl 60 rematch.
8: May drops back. He's looking to throw. He fires to the back of the end zone. A lob and a catch. The touchdown for the rookie. Raritan gives New England the lead.
9: He just hit the quad spike.
7: The league-leading Brewers take on the Cubs in an NL Central showdown.
10: No one pitch. Fly ball left center. Got some carry. It's back. Christian Yelich with a 3-run home run, and the Brewers jump all over the Cubs.
7: Gearing up for a kickoff from down under.
11: We're fired up, man. This has been such a cool experience. Obviously, there's a lot of question marks when you hear you're playing in Australia. You know, it's been a lot of fun, so we're super fired up. We're here.
7: Playoff races tighten up as the baseball season winds down.
10: Chris Perales back to work. First pitch swinging in the air, deep to left center. Young is at the wall. This one gonna go! Jackson Merrill with another. A 2-run homer in the fifth, and now a lead homer in the seventh.
7: Plus, another American punches their ticket to the semis.
10: Throw that back.

0: 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Of course, the semifinals are set in New York. No change atop the AL West. NL West, the injured list could be getting a rather prominent name. That's straight ahead. But Wednesday, we got that football.
1: Patriots, Seahawks. It is a rematch of Super Bowl 60, which Seattle won handedly.
2: We have a game plan that we're going to try to execute to the best of our ability. And as coaches, we have to do a great job of understanding how the game is being played and being able to adjust because of just being week one.
3: It's the Seattle Seahawks making a bigger statement with a win. And the reason why is because nobody trusts Sam Darnold.
4: This is an extremely injured secondary right now, and I don't know if they've got answers for all of the new Patriots receivers.
0: Championship banner unfailed in Seattle. Celebration, though, short-lived, as the Seahawks, as it turned out, would lose quarterback Sam Darnold on their first drive. It's a hip injury. He was taken for a CT scan. Team says it's encouraging but inconclusive. He will have an MRI on Thursday. Meanwhile, it was the Patriots who moved ahead on the scoreboard.
5: Now from the eye, Henry, the fullback. He motions to the left wing. Twin tights on each side. Stack. May drops back. He's looking to throw. He fires to the back of the end zone. A lob and a catch. The touchdown for the rookie. Raritan gives New England the lead.
0: Patriots out in front. They, however, would not be immune to losing players.
5: Wilson snaps it back to May. Seahawks with a blitz and a throw low underneath, and it's knocked down. Good play out on the right side defensively for Seattle.
6: That was a pitching.
5: Reach down, and A.J. Brown is grabbing the back of his right knee, if not his right hamstring, and he is in a seated position.
0: 98.5 the Sports Hub. It's an ankle injury. He did not return. The Patriots did have a 10-0 lead in the third quarter. Seattle gets a field goal late in the third, 10-3, heading to the fourth. New England would run into a little bit of trouble trying to add to their lead.
6: May under center. Play fake to Kiner this time. May hits his back foot. He's going to let it fly down the near side. Reaching up, tipping it up, intercepting it. Coming back to the near side. It's Pritchard coming up the near sideline across the 20. The 25, 30, stumbles down to the 35.
0: Seattle getting the ball back. And five plays later, they take advantage.
6: Wilson stays in a tailback. Play fake. Drew looks. Drew throws. Ball is caught. Guess who? JSN breaks the tackle. 30, 25, 20. Who can go? He is. Touchdown. Seahawks. JSN on a quick turn in. Takes it 45 yards. Runs right through the heart of the Patriot defense. And he lances their heart with what JSN does best. He breaks away for a big 6 points, and the Seahawks are a point away for tying this one up.
0: They do tie the game up, and as for the Patriots' answer on their next drive,
6: third and 14, May. Here comes the rush. Stands, throws down the middle, it's intercepted. Julian Love makes a man miss, turns upfield, got some blockers, gets hit, gets knocked out of bounds. Inside the 35-yard line, Julian Love has been all over the field tonight. He has been an absolute thorn in Drake May's behind. And that time, the second pick of the night for the Seattle defense.
0: And Seattle turns that one into a go-ahead field goal. Ball goes back to the Patriots. They put together a five-and-a-half-minute drive, 15 plays, half minute to go in the game. They're in field goal range. Good chance to tie it up. Unless they can pull ahead.
6: Stevenson in the backfield. May. Shotgun snap. Looks to the end zone. Now he looks to throw it up for grabs. He does. It's intercepted. Did he keep his toes in? Did he keep his toes in? He did. It's intercepted in the end zone. Holy catfish. The third pick of the night by the Seahawks. And it's Josh Jobe.
0: That's how it sounded in Seattle on Seattle Sports 710 AM. As for how it sounded in Boston,
5: two receivers left. Shotgun snap to May. He's looking right. He's pressured off balance, throw to the right, and he throws an interception in the end zone. What was he thinking? Ball picked off on the right side of the end zone. Seattle has it for the touchback.
7: You did the thing you don't do. You did the thing you don't do. You should have learned from the previous two.
0: 98.5, the Sports Hub. Seahawks get the interception in the end zone and close out the 13-10 win over the Patriots. They're 11th.

0: because he's stuck. No college will sign him. The NFL right now has not made a decision. So what does he do? He left the Browns. I mean, at a minimum, he would have been, I think, on their practice squad. And I can't fault the young man because he was just following advice from the courts and his rights. I do think that his lawyers are looking at legal action potentially against the SEC.
1: Drew Rosenhaus on the Pat McAfee Show. Earlier Wednesday, a federal court hearing for the SEC's lawsuit against LSU that was filed last week was postponed to a later date. That date not yet set. The SEC continues to have a meeting scheduled for Thursday with its presidents and chancellors, in which the court filings indicated they would, quote, decide whether to terminate LSU from the SEC. Long odds to do that. Perhaps now even longer that LSU has not rostered NFL players. SportsCenter all night, ESPN Radio. Probably don't remember him as a player, but you certainly remember him. Barry Melrose spent a lifetime in hockey, lost his life Wednesday. He was diagnosed with Parkinson's in 2023. He was a guy who spent more than a quarter of a century with us here at ESPN. Who can say it better but our Scott Van Pelt?
2: It makes you catch your breath. Neil Everett closed every segment with Barry by saying, cool is the rule, because nobody was cooler than Barry. The hair, the suits, the laugh, the cigar, a cologne that I assume somebody somewhere made just for him. To hang out with Coach talking hockey on the set, or even better, in one of our green rooms during the playoffs was a joy. And I say better off the air simply because not every story is meant to be shared with the world. But if you got to hear him, man, the stories were endless. From Saskatchewan on buses to L.A. coaching the great one, he grinded his way to the top and came oh so close to getting his name on the cup. It was gutting to fall a game short. I pray he knew, and he had to know, that his name is etched on the hearts of his ESPN teammates forever.
3: He was bigger than any team. For decades, he suited up, and we mean suited up, for the game, for the sport, for hockey. That Melrose would rise to such prominence in the sport seemed at best unlikely when he was actually playing. Born and raised on the Canadian prairie in Saskatchewan, he was a fairly obscure defenseman in the WHA and NHL. Far from a star. But then, in 1992, Melrose was hired as the head coach of the Los Angeles Kings. He was just 35.
4: And what I hope you guys will start realizing, we can beat anybody.
3: He'd never coached a game in the NHL. At the time, he was a minor league coach in the Red Wings system, an up-and-comer. But as soon as he took over, the Kings, led by number 99 himself, started winning. And that first year, they went all the way to the Stanley Cup final. But within a couple of years of the 93 finals, which Los Angeles lost to Montreal, Melrose found his true calling.
5: Bill Pito along with Barry Melrose. What's going on?
6: Not much, but I am going to have a lot better preseason and regular season than I had last year, I promise you.
3: On TV, Barry was, from day one, Barry, the same guy. No mask, no artifice.
7: My girlfriend. Oh, come on back. Not that bad.
8: Man, should have got into the Gretzky stories quicker.
3: And his showman side shined through. But when it came to his commentary, true to his upbringing on a farm, Melrose had no time for baloney. He told it like it was.
9: Pittsburgh's struggling right now. They're a fragile team. They didn't play well at the end of the season. They didn't play particularly well in this game, game one.
3: Without pandering, without talking down to fans, without sugarcoating, Melrose brought the game to life for millions of fans, taking them inside the sport. Oh yes, the hair helped. The hair was beloved on its own terms.
10: Your hair, what's it called? Do you have a name for it?
11: I just call it the Mully, but a lot of the other guys call it the Barry Melrose.
10: Oh, I like that.
11: I try to pull it back.
10: That's good.
3: And Barry loved the hair, too. If there's a mullet hall of fame, Barry would be a first ballot enshrinee. You see, hockey is more than a game. It's a community, transcending borders. And Barry Melrose, on TV, was the leader of that community, from the farm to the pinnacle of the sport. Melrose stood for everything that is good and great about hockey. And as much as the game gave him, he gave back. When his illness, his Parkinson's, became public, there was an outpouring of love and support.
12: Barry Melrose, cool as a rule.
1: Barry Melrose was 70. 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
24: Underwood takes the snap. He's going to let it go. This one's coming down in the end zone. It is caught! Touchdown! Wolverines!
25: It's going to go down in history, Michigan history. I don't know if it's in a positive way, but it'll go down in history for certain.
1: Michigan got a do-over last week and took advantage of it, escaped with the win over Western Michigan. That's how it is in the books. Few convinced that the Wolverines won the game. This week, it's a matchup with Oklahoma. Michigan coach Kyle Whittingham wants to see his guys be more physical.
26: We need to be more violent overall. The running backs starts there, but more finishing blocks. We got to finish blocks better. And we will be ramping up the intensity in certain drills in practice.
1: Physicality, better quarterback play as well. Whittingham was asked this week about Bryce Underwood's status as quarterback, and he said, quote, "He's our quarterback right now. It's not something infinite." ESPN analyst Dusty Dvorak.
0: There's been so much focus on Bryce Underwood. Has he regressed? He did not play well at the quarterback position. But the one thing we thought about this Michigan team would be their ability to win the line of scrimmage and run the football. And that didn't happen. You heard Kyle Whittingham say it there. They've got to do a better job sustaining blocks and then being able to make guys miss. Jordan Marshall and Savion Hyder, who is this ballyhooed recruit, they combined for 59 yards on the ground against Western Michigan. I can assure you, this will be one of the best defenses in college football that comes to Ann Arbor on Saturday. A lot's going to be talked about Bryce Underwood, but the key to this game for Michigan is blocking that Oklahoma front that has got NFL talent all over the place. They dismantled UTEP in that game. They pitched a shutout, 10 tackles for loss and 4 sacks. There was some missed tackling that Coach Venables was not happy about, but this is a big task for Michigan, and it's not about Underwood for me. It's about getting those running backs going.
1: Michigan, Oklahoma, we have it for you on ESPN Radio. Saturday, our coverage begins at 11:30 Eastern. Back to baseball, Yankees, a 6-1 win over the Rockies. George Lombard Jr., grand slam, second youngest in Yankees history with a grand slam. Mickey Mantle did two as a 20-year-old in 1952. Wild card, Guardians, a 9-5 loss to the Orioles. Blue Jays, though, lose to the Athletics 2-0, while the Rangers fall to the Mariners 3-2. So the Guardians still have a one-game lead on Toronto and a game-and-a-half lead on Texas in the for that third wild card spot.
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1: The NFL opens with a game that saw a combined 23 points in Seattle. In Miami, Mets and Marlins combined for 29. 880 ESPN New York.
4: Here's Francisco Lindor with runners at the corners. First pitch, swing and a fly ball down the line in right. Casey over. It is gone. Into the first row in right field. Francisco Lindor, a 3-run home run. And the Mets have a 14-8 lead in the 7th inning.
23: Number 4.
1: Phillies also with double digits of offense, rallying past Houston, then pulling away with one big swing. 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
5: The right-hander's pitch. Swung on, hit deep, right field, it is gone! Kyle Schwarber with his 10th career grand slam! It is 11-6 Phillies.
23: Number 3.
1: Brewers, for the second time this season, complete a sweep of Chicago. WTMJ.
4: 0-1 pitch, fly ball left center. Got some carry. It's back and gone. Christian Yelich with a 3-run home run, and the Brewers jump all over the Cubs.
23: Number 2.
1: In Seattle, Seahawks celebrate their Super Bowl championship, then rally in the fourth. Seattle Sports, 7:10 a.m.
6: Play fake. Drew looks. Drew throws. Ball is caught. Guess who? JSN breaks the tackle. 30, 25, 20. With the throw. He is. Touchdown. Seahawks. JSN. On a quick turn in. Takes it 45 yards. Runs right through the heart of the Patriot defense. And he lances their heart with what JSN does best.
23: Number 1.
1: After tying it up and taking the lead on a field goal,
6: Stevenson in the backfield, May, shotgun snap, looks to the end zone. Now he looks to throw it up for grabs. He does. It's intercepted. Did he keep his toes in? Did he keep his toes in? He did. It's intercepted in the end zone. Holy catfish. The third pick of the night by the Seahawks. And it's Josh Jones.
1: Seahawks able to rally from 10 points down and then have the defense close it out. Coach Mike McDonald.
20: You think about all the things going on. I think the fourth play, we lost Sam, you know, first time play caller. I thought Fleury did a great job of adjusting on the flyer off to staff. Drew Locke deserves a gigantic shout out for playing, you know, clean football. And you know, we'll improve our operation. It's really everybody on board, but we can get so much better very quickly.
1: Drew Lock coming off the bench, taking over for Sam Darnold, who suffered a hip injury on the opening drive. Magnetic resonance imaging is slated for today. That's going to do it for SportsCenter All Night. I'm Jay Reynolds. It's Thursday, September 10th, birthday of Randy Johnson. The Hall of Fame pitcher is 63. Huge weekend of football headed our way. Evan, Canty, Michelle getting us prepped. Unsportsmanlike is next. It's ESPN Radio.
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37: And the Seahawks come from behind, trailing 10-0 to win over the Patriots. A fifth straight regular season win for Seattle over New England. But in the end, a very difficult night for the Patriots.
38: We didn't win the football game in the second half. And, you know, that's really when you have to win these games in this league, is finding a way to, you know, make some plays in the second half in critical situations. We didn't do that.
39: We had the game under control. You know, I thought we had a good plan to try to just start chipping away and be patient. And they lost patience and costed us.
40: 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The call last night, Seattle with just a phenomenal win at home. Sam Darnold leaves the game after five plays. Mike McDonald, head coach, post-game said, great news, hip not fractured, but he is injured. Drew Lock did his job. That defense is phenomenal. 13-10, they beat New England, who blew a 10-0 lead in the game. Drake May, three interceptions. He was awful And that may be kind in the fourth quarter of this game. Aloha, Michelle Smallman, Chris Canty, Evan Cohen with you. Good morning, everybody. How are we doing?
0: You never want to be mentioned with Jameis Winston in terms of how you play in the fourth quarter with multiple interceptions and multiple sacks.

0: in terms of how he was deployed is that they didn't take more shots downfield. The only one that's top of mind is the flea flicker that they had in the first half. But other than that,
1: which also was a bad throw by May. Well, you got the PI, but it was a bad throw.
0: He underthrew it. But I mean, for that to be really the only shot that you take with A.J. Brown, who is one of the best downfield pass catchers that we have in the league, I was a little bit shocked by it. I thought that's what the counter is to some of the pressures that Seattle Seahawks buried him with in Super Bowl 60. Some of those field pressures, bringing second and third level defenders off that field side. You thought the counter to that would be over the top to A.J. Brown to beat the blitz, and you just didn't see a whole lot of that. Yeah, they had some lookies, some quick throws to get the ball out of Drake May's hands, but you just would like to see more shots downfield when you have A.J. Brown out wide, knowing that he's an impossible cover one-on-one. We just didn't see that from Josh McDaniels in the New England Patriots offense. So I'm just wondering when that element is going to emerge. And maybe that's a comfortability thing, right? This is still very much early in the process in terms of the relationship between A.J. Brown and Drake May. Maybe that's something that they build toward as the season progresses. But that was one of the surprises that caught me off guard a little bit last night, that they didn't have answers for some of the same things that Seattle was doing defensively to them in Super Bowl 60.
1: I have a follow-up on that in a second, but one game in, Sam Darnold is hurt, A.J. Brown is hurt. Needless to say, our injury report brought to us by The Wellness Company. 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Is pretty full right now. That injury report, thanks to The Wellness Company there, where you have those two guys on that injury report, that's pretty damn significant to start the season. Is Seattle Drake May's kryptonite, or did the league find Drake May's kryptonite because of what Seattle has done?
2: Well, he threw multiple interceptions last night, three obviously. One game last season where he threw two interceptions. It was the Super Bowl versus the Seahawks. So I think that defense might just have his number.
0: Yeah, and that's the thing, right? From an X's and O's standpoint, the league can understand what gives Drake May trouble, mm-hmm. but not everybody has the personnel to execute.
2: Right.
0: Devin Witherspoon is one of the best pass rushers from the secondary in the NFL, if not the best. Not everybody has a guy that can do what Spoon does. And Smalls, you've been talking about him since he came out of college at Illinois. Like, this is a guy that loves to play physical, can play on all three levels of the defense. You saw it again last night, the first series of the game, being able to pressure Drake May and get him to have an errant throw and incompletion, get the Seattle Seahawks defense off the field. Like, those are the types of things that give any quarterback trouble, but specifically when you have Seattle doing it with their personnel, it makes it tough. And that's why I was surprised that there wasn't an adjustment or a counter for Josh McDaniels in the Patriots offense.
1: All right. That was game one. Game two is tonight. It's in Australia. Nobody knows what day it is. Nobody knows what time it is. Nobody knows how anybody got there and what was the right move. We are going to go live to Australia to figure this all out. Coming up after CeCe has this from Lids, and I was planning on wearing my Lids hat and Lids shirt today to celebrate the Patriots. I thought I would look like a fool, not in the Lids gear, but me specifically celebrating the Patriots. They stunk last night. Next week, hopefully, I wear my Lids gear.
0: Well, you wouldn't have looked more foolish than you did yesterday with the Notre Dame helmet on. I'm just saying. 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

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I am so excited to be live from Dancing Rabbit Golf Club on the property of Pearl River Resort. Championship Golf, Wine Spectator Rated Philip M. Steakhouse, and the table games in the Vegas-style sports book. Good morning. Welcome in. Grab a cup of coffee or a Coca-Cola or a Sprite, like Jay Meadows likes to do. Hang out with us. We're going to have a good show today. And this is 105.9 The Zone ESPN. 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Oh, man. So we want to hear from you. Let's go ahead and get an Ag Up equipment roll call. I need to hear from you. I do. We love you. It's been a gratifying week. It's been a tough week and a challenging week in some ways with Mike D. Also, a way to celebrate him is to get excited about football season and share that with your friends and family. So we would like to hear from you on the Golden Moon Casino text line, 601-885-3776. You can find us on X at Bo Bounds. Tweet to us. I've already tweeted. I'm trying to tweet before the show. We used to do it, but, you know, Blake handled that. I'm not as good, but I got to get on it. So I went out and took a couple of pictures of Dancing Rabbit. Now, I mean, it was dark or kind of daylight breaking. I'm not, whatever. I thought I got a good shot of 18. Y'all can check it out. Find us on X at Bo Bounds. Also dropped to the guest

0: cart paths and thinking and talking to myself and whatever I do. And I was like, it even though I was in a t-shirt and shorts, it was still like, I haven't felt this since May. So that was kind of cool, right? Maybe June. June was actually, we got a couple of good, maybe those first 2 weeks in June were still relatively cool for this time of year. But anyway, so yeah, the text line, 601-885-3776. Let's go with an Ag Up equipment roll call on the text line. How are you listening? 105.9 The Zone or streaming the show. I love that you stream the show. I love it. That means you're, when you're walking or inside your home or at your office or whatever you're doing, traveling, you're still connecting to us because we want to connect to you. Where are you listening from? Jackson, Mississippi, Biloxi, Mobile, Birmingham, Mississippi Delta, you name it. And then you can talk about whatever else you want to talk about. Football is here. Week one was solid. I mean, I liked it. It was fun. Ole Miss Louisville was the most entertaining game. But this weekend could just be a ton of fun. And we get more NFL tonight, which is good for you and good for me. And then we're going to roll into the weekend with high school football and college football and a full slate of NFL games. So, I don't know if Jackson got our fantasy team in. I don't even know if we have a player on the Seahawks or Patriots. So, hopefully he's locked in at whatever level that is for straight funk.
1: Oh, yeah.
0: Okay.
1: We're in.
0: Okay. All right. So, we're in and... hey, you're listening from Memphis, Tennessee on the app. I love you. Thank you. Dogs by 3 scores, Bo. Book it. Whoa. The optimism. Usually that's Ole Miss. I don't know what's been injected into the Mississippi State fan base, but let's go. Kamari, I guess it's a guy with the initials KT, or some people refer to him as KT1. He wears number 1, and he's QB1, so KT1, however you want to look at it. But, yes. You should be. I'm not going to take that away from you, and I shouldn't. You have. I mean, here's an idea. I know this is crazy. You have a playmaker at the quarterback position, which means damn near any Saturday, especially with the new watered down college football, you got a chance. Yes. So, I mean, look what Haynes King did for Georgia Tech. We could go on and on. Of examples. So you have a big time playmaker at quarterback. And man, that Tom Luganville interview on Kamario Taylor was fantastic yesterday. So yeah, the Ag Up equipment roll call. Boom boom. Wanna get into that and all that. Find us on X at Bo Bounds, tweet to us. Love for you to follow us. YouTube is on fire. YouTube channel, Out of Bounds Sports. Luganville had a great day. So that was awesome, man. He did 4,500 views. Thank you. You know, that was fantastic. We'll take that, and I think that'll get even more sticky. And we'll continue to share it everywhere. Facebook, we have the Out of Bounds Show Facebook page. YouTube channel, Out of Bounds Sports. Jackson has that thing humming. That's like a jet. That thing's going. And, Michelob Ultra, caller line, 601-995-1059. All right. Bo Bounds, Jackson Meadows with you. Matt Moscona, LSU insider. I've got breaking news. LSU is not going to be kicked out of the SEC. Okay, the Michelob Ultra caller line, 601-995-1059. I hope that breaking news moved you as much as it moved me. I am standing up at what I call the poker table at Dancing Rabbit Golf Club. It's not the real, like the poker tables that they have over inside the Golden Moon.

But we played poker at this table, and when you stay at the clubhouse, you know, you have a beverage, you kick it, you hang out, so on. I don't know how many cigars I've had out on that beautiful balcony overlooking the azaleas and the oaks, but did not have one last night. Although I had dinner. I had dinner with Alan and Jane Crosswhite, who own Williamsville. And we had the best time. Now, I've had dinner with Alan several times up here, and I know Jane and Chad Crosswhite. One of their sons played at Mississippi State and on the College World Series team in 2007. And their other son, Clay, his kids go to MRA. That's awesome. But we just had a blast last night at Philip M's. And the ribeyes are always good. I don't know. It's the best ribeye I've had. And I've dined there 150 times, maybe more. But, man, that was fun. It was good to see Alan and Jane Crosswhite, good Mississippi people who are doing it right. We are the Out of Bounds Show. We're live from Dancing Rabbit Golf Club.

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0: right. Good morning to you. We are live from Dancing Rabbit Golf Club on the property of Pearl River Resort. Hope you're doing well. Thanks for hanging out with us. Matt Moscona, LSU insider. LSU's not getting kicked out of the league. Expulsion. I love it. We're using sixth grade terms. Unbelievable. Come on. What are we doing? We're... What?
1: So I got expelled in 12th grade, not 6th grade.
0: Yeah, you did. And I mean, I think that, you know, well.
1: Ah, dude.
0: I don't know.
1: Best decision of my life.
0: Was it?
1: No question.
0: Okay.
1: I made a
0: Well, that's because you became a,
1: Clay,
0: I mean, you
1: Ranger
0: could actually
1: All-Star,
0: play.
1: Man. Yeah.
0: Right?
1: Yeah. I got to go out there. Not only play, dominate.
0: I mean, you played a bunch against a bunch of 5'4" dudes.
1: Whose fault was that?
0: I'm not saying it. more power to you.
1: What do I do?
0: I mean, you were 6'4".
1: Yep.
0: And you had a guy 5'7" in the low post guarding you.
1: That's fairly accurate.
0: Okay.
1: There may have been a one-off.
0: Who couldn't even tie his shoes.
1: No.
0: I mean, now he's probably above chemical engineering somewhere.
1: There's a good chance.
0: Okay. You know, and that's not a bad deal either.
1: No, I think he probably got the last laugh here.
0: Right.
1: No question.
0: Okay.
1: I might have gave him 20 or 25 and, you know, 8 assists and a couple blocks, but, you know, when he's putting down 250 a year, what am I going to do?
0: What are you going to do?
1: Ask him what he wants to eat.
0: Yeah.
1: Make him take me out to eat. That's it.
0: Boom. We're ESPN 105.9 The Zone. 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Course looks great. Absolutely incredible. And, I just ran into a group. This crew here is from Texas today. So they're doing a big swing golf. They're heading east. And I don't know where they're going. He just said we're heading to the East Coast to play more courses. So, but they said they always, from Texas, they always stop here.
1: That's dope.
0: And that was cool to see them. I knew there were some other people in the clubhouse last night, but and I saw the plates yesterday, but I didn't see them until this morning because I got here, jumped in the shower, went to Philip M's, had dinner with Alan and Jane Crosswhite, who own Williamsville, and that was just a ton of fun. It'd been a minute since we got to catch up. I'd seen Alan a few times, but Jane is the driving force behind that magical store that it's pretty amazing. Philadelphia, Mississippi. It's incredible. And they got a good thing going. So we had a great time, good food, some beverages, laughed, and shared stories. That's what you do. That's what this show's about. Dinners, breaking bread, experiences, meeting people, and sharing life stories. That's what we built it on, starting in 2003 and continue to today. So I think that's a good thing. Bow Bound Straight Funk with you on the Out of Bounds Show, ESPN 105.9 The Zone. And all right, so did you bet on the game last night, Straight Funk?
1: I did not. I got a strict rule.
0: Oh, okay. I got to hear this.
1: Yeah. Oh, yeah. No playoffs and no preseason plus first week.
0: Oh.
1: I don't like it. Never had luck in the first week. Not with NFL.
0: Okay.
1: College a lot different, but NFL that first week is just odd to me.
0: Yeah. College, that's where you make hay.
1: Oh, yeah. No doubt. NFL, does anybody really make hay?
0: It's
1: few and
0: tough.
1: Far, few and far between.
0: I mean, I know there's people who won last night.
1: No doubt.
0: And there's people who lost. Now, there's also people who always tell you they win.
1: Well, that's 98%.
0: Which is amazing.
1: Yeah, I mean, I've never lost.
0: Right? Of course.
1: I've never seen a bet I didn't like. I never saw a shot I didn't like either. So, I mean.
0: Now, that's for sure.
1: Yeah, I mean, I'm pulling it.
0: Yeah. Okay. Wow. Love that.
2: Hey, you got a pool.
0: Yeah.
1: Well, they say you can't score if you don't shoot, right?
0: And so is Sam Darnold out?
1: Darnold's out. See, that's there. Look, here's a prime example number one. 5 snaps into the year, and he's out for the year. But he's going to make $33 million.
0: Yeah, no, he's going to make $33 million. I hate that, man.
1: I do, too, because Darnold, man, I like that guy. I told you I like him. He's had a
0: weird
1: career.
0: I don't really get hot and bothered either way, but I don't want anybody to get hurt.
1: No,
0: so.
1: No.
0: They work too hard. We don't see all the hours. We just see the pretty part where everybody runs out in the cool jerseys, right, and we're with our friends and family. So the grind is the grind. So hope Sam Darnold's able to come back.
1: Yeah.
0: Super Bowl champion.
1: That's right.
0: Sam Darnold.
1: That is correct.
0: Mike McDonald. Okay.
1: I mean, and
0: John Snyder, general manager of the – hell, he's going to go down. Hey, you know what he's doing? He's actually knocking on the door of the Hall of Fame.
1: You're dang right.
0: Because when you're a GM – and you win it with Pete Carroll, and you win it with Mike McDonald.
1: Is there a debate here?
0: And then they played for it again. It's not his fault that Pete Carroll called a pass play inside the 3 or wherever they were, and didn't give it to Marshawn. So I would think he's in. He's built 2 championship teams with 2 different coaches, and they've been to the playoffs a running ton. And I know nobody cares about Seattle Seahawks football, but still, in the NFL, where everybody gets the same amount of money and the same amount of opportunity and the same budget and all that, it comes down to, you know, who's the best, who's the sharpest, who gets it.
1: Right.
0: It's not like college football was up until, you know, a couple of years ago, or some other sports, right. MLB, you know, that's just, we can money whip this thing, right?
1: Yeah.
0: But in the NFL, the Green Bay, you know, I think the reason why it's so captivating for us is because the Green Bay Packers can be awesome, and they are the 32nd market in the NFL and the smallest market in the NFL. And I think there's, you know, I know we've seen a little of that in the NBA with Milwaukee and San Antonio, and Denver's not small, but not big, but the NFL, man, the Green Bay and the Saints and teams like that, everybody gets the same dollars, baby. It's a matter of how good are you at what you do. Wasn't like that in college football until the last, you know, couple years, Jay Meadows, because you could stack it. You know what I'm saying?
1: Oh, yeah. They were stacking them last night. Well, Drake May stacked a bunch of picks in the fourth. Three picks in the fourth.
0: No, he didn't.
1: Oh, yeah.
0: Oh, man, we just the game was on, and Alan and Jane and I kept looking up at it for a minute, but we were just too into they had gone on an amazing trip, and I was telling them, they've got kids and grandkids. I was talking about my kids. We were just having fun.
1: You want to know how Seattle came back?
0: Tell me.
1: You were one of the SEC's best quarterbacks ever, baby. Drew Lock
0: from Missouri
1: steps in. That's him. Steps in. That leads them back from 10-0 in the third. They were down 10-0.
0: What?
1: He slings a 45-yard bomb to Jackson Smith and Jigba.
0: Damn. Drew Lock is still in the league.
1: He's still there, baby.
0: Kudos to him. Yeah, he's still making several $1 million a year. Good for him. All right. That's Jackson Meadows. I'm Bo Bounds. I'm live from beautiful championship golf courses, Azaleas in the Oaks. 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
1: 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As Jake Mangum likes to tell us, go with the home team. 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And Bo Bounds Straight Funk with you. Or ice cream drinks, according to my Elijah Craig guys. They love him. I mean, Joel came to the studio yesterday. Hold on, let me do this. MAIS game of the week. Love it, love it, love it. This Collierville at MRA, okay? MAIS, great education, great athletics. MAIS game of the week is Collierville. Holy smokes, another power that MRA's playing. Collierville at MRA. And you've already had some craziness happen at MAIS. Big wins from Prep, JA, Hartfield, MRA. And who knows what's going to happen with those four. And then several other schools around the state. But the MAIS game of the week is Collierville at MRA. So, and you can listen to that, as you know, on 105.9 The Zone, ESPN. And you can stream it on the Out of Bounds radio app. We had a blast last week at MRA on Friday as they retired Josh Hubbard's jersey number. And Josh was kind enough to join us for an hour, and he actually adjusted his schedule for us, which was really awesome of him to do. Don't forget, they're in full-time practice, so he was juggling a lot to do everything that he did. So thank you, Josh Hubbard. Thank you, MRA. Thank you, MAIS. MAIS game of the week, Collierville at MRA. Last week's was Columbia at Central Hines, and then we'll continue. Next week's will be Hartfield at JA, but first things first, Collierville at MRA. Now, the Elijah Craig, so Joel came by yesterday, and it was funny. They love giving Jackson, you know, they're in the spirit business, right? So they get cracked up when we're talking about different things. And, of course,

0: Heaven Hill is their deal, and Elijah Craig is the official bourbon of the Out of Bounds show. And they love the ice cream drinks nickname for Straight Funk.
1: Of course.
0: And that goes back like 10 or 11 years ago. At least something like that. 12 years ago when Jackson let it be known that his favorite drink was a White Russian.
1: Yeah.
0: And you would Tito's. And then we went through the whole thing where we did the remote one. I don't know why we were doing mid-afternoon. I can't remember. It's too many shows. It's too many lines and tigers and crazy pills and, you know, too many road trips. But we were doing a mid-afternoon show. I don't know if we were doing two shows for Pearl River Resort that day, but we were in the sports book. And it had to be right when they opened. Because Straight Funk was with us, left, and I'm glad he's back. But Blake was with us, too, so there was some crossover here, okay? But it was we had it set up to where Jackson and, which is more ideal, Jackson and Blake were with me on property while we were doing the show. And we were doing a 2-3 show or 2-4, I'm not sure.
1: Yeah.
0: And Straight Funk goes Bloody Mary, then White Russian. That's never happened in the history of man.
1: No.
0: Nobody's ever thought that I want this super acidic drink, you know, a Bloody Mary, and then then I'm just going to turn on a dime and I'm going to have a dessert slash ice cream drink, and then that's when we came up with ice cream drinks for him. Now Straight Funk is fun too, and Double Down is Straight Funk is kind of around just your vibe, I guess, Jackson. And then Double Down is around the fact that you always think you're going to win even when you're down at the craps table.
1: I still haven't lost.
0: Yeah, ever.
1: Not once. If I lose it, one time, I just roll it into the next until I win and it covers it. So I never lose.
0: I like that.
1: Justification, baby.
0: I like that. And then they brought, Elijah Craig brought us up a bar cart. It's like a tank.
1: Yeah.
0: Okay, and so we're going to have a new bar. We already have one, but we're going to have a new, you know, y'all know we have a bar in the studio, and we have, you know, beer taps, you know, Michelob Ultra and Stella and Key City, and I don't know what the fourth one is.
1: Mango.
0: Yeah, Mango Cart. But so we built a bar when we built the studio, and, I mean, it can seat, like, several people. It's really cool. But we need something. I've changed the look around a little bit, and I need to get it. If I don't give myself a deadline, it's all of us, then I'm not going to get, get the new version or iteration of the studio done. So I need to just say October 1, we're going to get this thing done. But one of the new pieces will be an Elijah Craig bar cart, which I'm excited. I love new, fun stuff. It's cool. And we already have cool stuff in the studio because of our clients and vendors and so on. And just P1s, but this bar cart is going to be the bar cart of all bar carts.
1: It
0: took Jackson, and we had to get a high school kid from Beagle Bagel and downstairs in Madison, who's 6'5", 250 pounds,
1: huge,
0: to help get the bar cart up the stairs and turn the corner of the stairs because that thing was heavy.
1: Did you hear me drop it?
0: I didn't.
1: Okay, good.
0: I didn't.
1: Never mind. I take that back. I don't know what I'm talking about.
0: Way to tell on yourself.
1: Yeah. It wasn't that bad of a drop.
0: But Tito's had dropped off a ton of stuff, including a new Yeti cooler and some other things. So I was kind of unpacking that. Not that was any kind of heavy lifting. Y'all had to take that big beast up the stairs to get to the studio. So, but I'm glad it's there. And I'm giving Straight Funk a deadline till October 1 to get the bar cart ready.
1: That thing's huge.
0: And, you know, get it rolling.
1: Oh,
0: or get a hand. Or if you know a handyman, get him in studio. I'll pay him. And that way we can get it.
1: Wait.
0: We can get it set up.
1: Does it have a marble counter? No way.
0: I don't know, but that thing's heavy. It's really nice.
1: This thing is sweet. I think I found it.
0: Okay, cool.
1: Oh, man. That's a. Yeah, you'll like this.
0: I know Taste Italian Kitchen got three of them. And
1: these are dope.
0: When they open Heritage Shop House, in Starkville. They're going to wheel the bar cart, the Elijah Craig bar cart, out to the table.
1: Nice.
0: And fix your Elijah Craig old fashioned for you.
1: Oh, that's just tight. That's pretty sweet.
0: Yeah.
1: I like that.
0: Yeah.
1: Oh, I like that a lot. That's cool.
0: I know. I like it too. All right. Let me get back into kind of where we are and what we're doing. I mean, that was fun. I like the conversation, no doubt. All right, here we go. Your SEC Insider Hit this morning is brought to you by MAIS and the Game of the Week, Collierville at MRA. 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Again, Matt Moscona at 8:30 on the Farm Bureau Insurance guest line. So the NFL is off and running, and we got another game tonight. Did you get our fantasy team in? I can't remember.
1: Yeah, I did.
0: Okay, that's a miracle.
1: It was.
0: So I'm not. I need to at least know.
1: Who we got.
0: So I know you just said it during the break. Caleb Williams is on our team.
1: You dang right he is.
0: Is there anybody that's like cool that I would be interested? Anybody else? I mean, I don't. Caleb Williams is fine. I don't know. Whatever. But is there anybody else on the team that? Like a good name that I would like.
1: Yeah, we got real deal bangers on this team.
0: Okay.
1: I mean, you're talking obviously Caleb Williams, who is good. I mean, he was the offensive player of the year pretty much last year. Caleb Williams,
0: his mom must have been on the committee.
1: Crushed
0: go ahead
1: it. You got Ashton Jeanty. Remember, we picked him up last year, you know, it's
0: from Boise State,
1: the keeper league, so we get to hold on to him forever.
0: Okay. I like him.
1: Oh, he's great.
0: He runs, he's got a cool style. Go ahead.
1: And then you know, I got Deshaun Watson on here. Deshaun Watson's gonna start. I've got faith in that guy. I don't know why.
0: No one in America has said that in the last 4 years
1: since
0: until
1: Clemson.
0: You just said that on this show on ESPN 105.9 The Zone.
1: He couldn't have forgotten how to play football.
0: You just said, while referencing Deshaun Watson, I have faith in that guy.
1: Mm-hmm.
0: Okay.
1: Three tutties this weekend. Watch it.
0: Who is my buddy Matt's going to the – aren't they playing Cincinnati?
1: That's it.
0: I got a friend going to Cleveland.
1: Really?
0: It's Cincinnati at Cleveland, right?
1: That's it.
0: I wonder if Chuck's going.
1: That's in a couple. It's Cleveland at Jacksonville. Sorry.
0: Yeah. Oh.
1: Now, that game you're talking about, that's going to be a game right there.
0: Okay.
1: In the pound.
0: Okay. Is that like the next week or something?
1: Yes.
0: Okay. Yeah. All right. I thought it was opening weekend. My bad. So you're actually inserting, so that we can definitely lose, you're inserting Deshaun Watson on our fantasy football team in week one. Is this
1: correct?
0: Right?
1: I think that's where I'm at. You know, it's telling me not to, but everything's telling me not to, but something's telling me I got to do it.
0: Okay, let's get a reaction from our listeners. The Dancing Rabbit Golf text line is 601-885-3776. I'd like your reaction on the fact that Straight Funk said two things. One, he has faith in Deshaun Watson. That's never been said in the last 4 years. No, in the 340 million Americans in this country, no one has said that. Two, he's actually inserting him into our fantasy lineup in week one, assuring us of an L, evidently.
1: We got
0: so are you like hedge? Are you playing our are you pulling a Matt Luke and you're a double spot?
1: See, I wish. But right here, right now, I'm just you know, I guess blind faith.
0: Okay.
1: I remember what he used to be able to do. I
0: what is that?
1: Him.
0: That has not.
1: I know.
0: You know.
1: There's no way he lost it like that.
0: Okay.
1: Monken's good. I like Monken.
0: I mean, I used to could be able to run, but I don't run anymore.
1: Good point.
0: Okay. I used to jog a lot, and I don't even know why I did that.
1: It's a world-class
0: it made no
1: athlete.
0: Sense. But now, you know, I've decided to wake up, and I do something called walking. But
1: a world-class athlete. He's 30 years old.
0: Okay.
1: He should be hitting.
0: I can't believe he's 30.
1: I know.
0: Wow. Okay. All right. We've got that. I'd like the listeners' reaction Andrew says y'all will finish second, dot, dot, dot, to last.
1: No.
0: Thank you. Three hump camel.

0: says the Bears have a much higher implied team total than the Browns. Do not insert Watson. Okay.
1: Well, we play a two quarterback league, but yeah.
0: Oh.
1: I feel you.
0: Okay. I didn't even know that.
1: Yeah. Well, yeah. Flex.
0: Ah.
1: Gotta have a flex option in there.
0: Okay. All right. Another Andrew says, Jackson, what are you smoking? All right, so the reaction of Action Jackson putting in Deshaun Watson into our fantasy, inserting him onto the fantasy football team as a starter, evidently.
1: Uh-huh.
0: Is that right?
1: Yeah, I mean, that's where I'm leaning right now for sure.
0: Yeah, you're getting dragged like Dabo Swinney Saturday night in Tiger Stadium. Okay.
1: Mm-hmm. At the end of the week, ask Tally about it because he'll be crying from an L.
0: 662 area code number, the one that weighed in earlier, listening from Memphis. Just lost all respect for Jackson on QBs for fantasy. Bo, you'll have no fun following. This is going to be horrible. Okay. 859 area code. I don't know what that is. I usually can pull some of them, but ooh. Caleb Williams wasn't a top five in offensive player of the year voting. Y'all know nothing about the NFL.
1: Hey, I'm talking fantasy points.
0: LOL, Genty is awful. Okay. Mr. DX from South Carolina, they're going to pound him in the ground. I don't know if he's – I guess he's talking about Deshaun.
1: Dang, these people don't like Deshaun.
0: Nah, there's not a lot of love here. There's not a lot of love here.
1: All he did was make a little money.
0: Well, he has – hey, now, look, I'll give you that. It is not his fault. Now, some of the stuff he's done.
1: Oh, yeah.
0: But he didn't make the Cleveland Browns give him a guaranteed $250 million contract.
1: No.
0: So it's kind of like when we talk about college football coaching hires. You know, Sylvester Kroom didn't hire Sylvester Kroom.
1: Right.
0: Right. Okay. Got it.
1: Wait,
0: Joe Moorhead
1: no?
0: didn't hire Joe Moorhead. I mean, we could go on and on. So I do understand that.
1: Yeah.
0: He got a guaranteed contract from the Cleveland Browns. That's on the Cleveland Browns.
1: Yeah, I don't even know if his agent showed him the contract. He's like, hey, this is guaranteed. We took it.
0: Yeah, because his agent was like, I cannot believe I'm making 3% on this.
1: Are you kidding me?
0: With everything that you've done or haven't done, however
1: right.
0: you want to look at it.
1: Yeah.
0: All right, let's go to the games of the week. Let's get into some Mississippi State and Minnesota. I know we did a lot yesterday on it, and I know that we talked about what Minnesota may be or may not be. They're not that good, okay? They're a solid, I'm not even sure they're that, but I think they're a solid Big Ten team, right? They're not going to jump off your TV this weekend athletically or speed-wise. They are well-coached. I think P.J. Fleck does everything he can with that team, considering they're in a state that, you know, doesn't produce high school college football players, is not good at high school football, is in a part of the country, you know, that's – Ohio does, but Minnesota does not. They don't have some kind of mega NIL budget. Mississippi State has outspent them there by a good bit. But having said that, the games at Minnesota and P.J. Fleck got like 10 years under his belt of head coaching experience. And he's won 6 or 7 games a few years. And Jackson, I think, said he jumped up and won 9 or 10 one year, which that's impressive to me. I don't want to take he's coaching. That's one of the most difficult jobs in Power Four and one of the most difficult jobs in the Big Ten. Is that fair?
1: No doubt.
0: Okay. Because, you know, we talk about Northwestern, Rutgers. Right. Okay. In the SEC, people talk about Vanderbilt, and then they lump in some other teams, South Carolina, Mississippi State, Arkansas. But that's only if you're not well-run. I mean, South Carolina, Mississippi State, and Arkansas have all the tools and resources to win. I can't say that about Minnesota, Rutgers, and Northwestern. Okay? In other words, when you're in the Sun Belt, And when you just, I mean, I'm in Philadelphia, Mississippi, Dancing Rabbit Golf Club. I can drive 30 miles north, east, south, I mean, I'm sorry, north, yeah, northeast, west, south, whichever direction, and I can find players.

0: players in any sport. Any sport. Because here in the Sun Belt, Louisiana, Mississippi, Texas, Alabama, Georgia, I'm not telling you anything you don't know. We have players, girls and boys at the high school level, who can run, play, athletic, Sunshine States, all that. So when you think about P.J. Fleck, I think he's done a pretty darn good job.
1: Yeah, for sure has.
0: Because, again, they don't care about it. The Vikings rule up there, and then it's the Timberwolves, or I guess it's the Vikings, Twins, Timberwolves.
1: There you go.
0: Okay? Because Kirby Puckett is and was one of my favorite baseball players, and I don't know how many of his baseball cards I had, but it was a lot.
1: Fleck is he's done a very, very, very good job there for sure. Bigger, and this guy, he's only 40 freaking five.
0: Is that it?
1: That's it. I didn't realize the pedigree he had as well. I didn't realize Tressel's the one that gave him his start.
0: Hold on. Jim Tressel gave him his start. Jim Tressel's one of the best college football coaches of all time.
1: Ever. He sent him an invite in 2006. Tressel sent him an invite to be a grad assistant.
0: Wow.
1: That's pretty, I mean, that's pretty dang good.
0: Okay, so he joined the Ohio State staff as a super young man.
1: Oh,
0: 25 years old, right?
1: Yeah.
0: That's what you just said.
1: Yeah.
0: Okay. And then where'd he go? Or how long was he? Was he just there a year?
1: Went to Northern Illinois.
0: Okay.
1: He got to learn. Then he ended up with Rutgers and Shiano.
0: Okay, even though Rutgers is not good now.
1: Shiano was.
0: You know, Shiano was pretty good. You know, okay, fair enough. Mm-hmm. And then what?
1: Took a year and went to Tampa Bay Buccaneers.
0: With Shiano.
1: That's right. And then he was the head coach at Western Michigan.
0: And he won there.
1: Oh, yeah, heck yeah. He was one of those, man, you get them and them Western Kentuckys, and they play on them Tuesday nights.
0: Yes.
1: And they ran them scores up.
0: And that's where you won money.
1: Maction's the best place.
0: Right.
1: It's the only place.
0: Take that Maction, over. Mac action, Tuesday nights.
1: It's the best slate.
0: Yeah, triple up, catch up. Got it. Okay. Okay. Well, that's cool. So
1: wow. So
0: he spent a year with Jim Tressel in the Ohio. So we're talking about PJ Fleck, who's the head football coach at Minnesota for our listeners. You know, we talked about Jeff Brohm for 2 or 3 months and how good a coach he is, as Ole Miss was marching into their game one against Louisville. PJ Fleck's Minnesota doesn't have Louisville's roster. But and PJ Fleck's not as good as Brohm, but he's a good coach.
1: Really?
0: So fair enough.
1: Started that good? 9-0 in 2019.
0: Yeah.
1: Ended up 10-2 that year. They beat number 4 Penn State. He's 8-2 in bowl games. That's pretty impressive.
0: Huh. I wonder how that would be hard to quantify.
1: Oh, yeah.
0: But I wonder why. Now, they play in lower tier.
1: Right.
0: Which is fine.
1: Sure.
0: Again, they're Minnesota. They're a solid, at best, Big Ten program.
1: Right.
0: But I wonder why, like, maybe it means a lot. I know what it is.
1: Ooh,
0: that's a program that it means a lot to get to the postseason,
1: yes,
0: regardless of where they go. Okay,
1: yeah.
0: Got it.
1: Yeah.
0: Because there have been times, for example, even Ole Miss and Mississippi State, who are not powers, but there have been times where they get rolling and they can, if they don't get in the right bowl game, they punch the snooze button.
1: Yes.
0: I got it.
1: Yeah, yeah, yeah.
0: Now, the bigger powers, without a doubt, you know, you've watched other programs who live in the postseason many times at a high level. They're going to go to a bowl game that they're not interested in, and they are going to totally check out. My theory there, and I may be wrong, is that it means the world to Minnesota when they go to a game, and a bowl game,
1: yeah,
0: in the postseason, and they embrace it and all that.
1: Oh,
0: is that fair?
1: Yeah, I like that. That's you're probably spot on.
0: Okay,
1: makes sense.
0: Yeah.
1: Well, go to many.
0: Yeah,
1: I mean,
0: yeah. Hey, we are the Out of Bounds Show, ESPN 105.9 The Zone. 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You're talking about some beautiful SUVs, luxury SUVs. 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Back in a second.

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0: right, here we go. 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And the show is brought to you by the fabulous ribeye and bacon-wrapped shrimp. And we'll throw in a little homemade hot tamales, KesslerPrime.com, to make a reservation. 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And pair it with an Elijah Craig Old Fashioned. Elijah Craig Old Fashioned Week coming up in about a month. We did a big celebration last year, and we'll do it again this year. Looking forward to that. We need to give away some of those Elijah Craig Old Fashioned Week hats. Those are great. Jackson wears his a good bit, and so we will at some point. Let's reset. 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Again, Elijah Craig Old Fashioned Week coming up in a month. We'll have Matt Moscona at 8:30 on the Farm Bureau Insurance guest line. Yes, Jackson Meadows Straight Funk actually said he believes in Deshaun Watson. That's never been said in the last 4 years. Think about that. Out of three, I don't even know how many people are in the country. 350 million people. Not one person has said that until Jackson Meadows said it post his Houston Texans disaster, even though he's one of the greatest college quarterbacks in the history of college football. But the NFL deal has been, you know, a disaster, but the Cleveland Browns offered him a $250 million contract guaranteed. And I guess they haven't found it out. I remember that, like, about 2 years ago, there was that big brouhaha about how they were going to try to.
1: Yeah.
0: And I mean, they hired enough attorneys to look at it, and evidently there was no way to get out of it. Maybe at that time, and unless he does something, maybe like he's done before, and or whatever. But Fake Gannon on the Dancing Rabbit Golf text line says the only lineup Watson should be in is a police lineup.
1: Yeah. Wow.
0: That's a little harsh.
1: What is he doing?
0: That's a little harsh. We act like he's, you know,
1: he killed
0: people. You know, your governments around the world, you know, kill people,
1: and they steal more
0: on
1: money
0: a daily
1: than that.
0: And monthly basis. Let's. I think we need to slow roll that. It's fascinating what we choose to down the hill there. But anyway, he did screw up his career.
1: Sure.
0: Okay.
1: Yeah.
0: And I mean, I'm not going to throw stones at him. That's absurd. But then he got offered a $250 million deal. He took it. I don't blame him.
1: Yeah, what do you do?
0: I mean, that's on the Browns.
1: Yeah.
0: That's not

0: pull an easy ACC schedule. So if they, even though 9-3 does not interest Clemson anymore, and go into whatever, the Outback Bowl or whatever it's called now, or, you know, Capital One Bowl in Orlando, I don't know. None of that is remotely interesting or getting the Clemson fan base fired up, and they're not in, you know, they're not in the game anymore with Cignetti and Lane Kiffin and Ohio State and some of the other teams like they were for a decade. When you owe him $57 million and you're trying to pay players, it's different than getting out of that contract a few years ago. And, like, we thought it was a big deal when Auburn had to pay Gus, like, $28 to $30
1: million. Right.
0: But they didn't have a payroll. Do you see where I'm going there?
1: Yeah, I mean,
0: I don't even remember what Gus, 22, 24, 28 million, whatever. Like, that was, oh, my. And then Jimbo.
1: Oh, yeah.
0: And I don't think A&M was able to mitigate that. And, of course, Jimbo's with the ACC network, and he's not good on TV. But the, and we watched, I mean, I watched him Monday night during the rain delay of the SMU Florida State game. But with Jimbo and paying him $70 to $75 million to go away, while, well, A&M's different. It may hurt a little bit, but also that's kind of what they have up in their top drawer where you keep your change.
1: Right.
0: However, they didn't have a payroll at that time. Now, even though Clemson is another wealthy university, not A&M, but still has plenty of money, when you're looking at firing a coach and you have a payroll, there's just more to juggle. You know, LSU did it, and people went, oh, now, again, the sports media journalist, capital journalist, all in caps, when they get on, and they're constantly, there is a course taught every semester in journalism school, I finally figured out. It's called Get on Your High Horse.
1: Yeah.
0: And it's taught every single semester of all 4 years you're in Big J journalism school.
1: That's right.
0: And when they, and all they do is live on Twitter. So they don't go out and make deals and put things together, and they're not in sales or business development or whatever. And so they just sit on X and Twitter all day. Well, you know, when they go crazy over LSU firing Brian Kelly and paying him $50 million, LSU was an outlier. They got a coach who has already made them $500 million.
1: Right.
0: So by paying Brian Kelly and their payroll of $50 million, if you want to believe that, give or take, then it's no big deal. What they made on Saturday night, I mean, their student enrollment applications went from already high, okay, because it's LSU and da-da-da, to they'll have a waiting list that's as long or longer than anybody else in the country. Ivy League, other big institutions like Ohio State. Y'all remember the Southern Cal scandal? You know, rich parents trying to buy their way in several years ago. So LSU made $500 million off Lane Kiffin already.
1: They paid for that buyout in the offseason.
0: Right. Yeah. Oh, yeah, yeah, yeah. They paid for the buyout in the first 30 days.
1: Yeah.
0: Maybe less, but definitely 60 days.
1: Oh, yeah.
0: And for sure, I would bet less. When you're Clemson, and you're trying to balance, not that Dabo's going anywhere right now.
1: No.
0: Okay? Because again, you look at their schedule and you're like, God, are they going to lose again?
1: Right.
0: But ACC, they still have good players. If they put the new quarterback in who's got some wiggle and waggle, we'll see. But it's different depending on how you flip out of what you flip out of.
1: Right. I'd love to know their number. Like, you know, if he goes 9-3, that's very tough to fire someone for that.
0: They're not firing him.
1: They're not firing him for that.
0: 100%.
1: What about 7-5?
0: You know, then I think there starts to be some conversations.
1: With that schedule?
0: With
1: that schedule, he goes 7-5, he should be gone.
0: Well, I'm not saying that he shouldn't be. What you were proposing is, will he be?
1: Yeah, right.
0: Two totally different discussions at the table. So, and again, his built-up equity is going to play. And I know a lot of people are like, it shouldn't matter, results matter, what he did years ago, da-da-da-da. While I understand that, This will all be discussed.

discussed and debated, you know, throughout the Board of Trustees and other big alums that don't care about being on the Board of Trustees but are heavy donors. Sure. And then, you know, all the way through the presidency as far as Dabo Swinney. And somehow we wrap that up with Deshaun Watson. Anyway, we are the Out of Bounds Show, ESPN 105.9 The Zone. 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

0: 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We're live from this beautiful, beautiful property on the here at Pearl River Resort. And great meal last night at Philip M. Steakhouse. I went by the Vegas Style Sportsbook. You could tell things are building. NFL in the on TV, and NFL tonight, and then of course college football and NFL all weekend. Tonight at the Vegas Style Sportsbook, inside the Golden Moon on the property of Pearl River Resort, 49ers Rams, Australia. Okay, Melbourne, man, you would be off the chains. Yeah,
1: woohoo, man. I would need bail money.
0: Yeah, and you've needed that before.
1: Yep.
0: So
1: sign me up, baby.
0: Yeah, sign you up.
1: I only get one shot at that, right? I mean, I'm not going to Melbourne for any. I mean, if I were to go for that game, I'm not going back. I wouldn't assume unless somebody.
0: Yeah, I think if you ever made it that far, you're probably not coming back.
1: No.
0: Yeah.
1: Let's wait.
0: Trying to figure out if you would fit more on the 49ers staff or the Rams staff. The problem is they start meeting at 5 a.m. in the morning.
1: Yeah.
0: I don't know how you would do that.
1: Let's go pass.
0: Okay. All right. ESPN 105.9 The Zone. The game of the week is brought to you by Eye Care Professionals and Dr. Kirk Jeffries and the staff on Lakeland Drive. The leaders in cataract surgery, Mississippi State at Minnesota. Is the game of the week in state, nationally? Y'all know it's Ohio State at Texas. But the game of the week is brought to you by Eye Care Professionals, the leader in cataract surgery, Dr. Kirk Jeffries and the team. I do believe that Mississippi State will win. I'm not as crazy as some of the, like, all of a sudden, my text line for Mississippi State football has been, pretty negative, as it should be, or not enthusiastic. How about that? Yeah. The last couple of years, and all of a sudden, Kamario Taylor has got at least some in the fan base because they're texting us on the Golden Moon Casino text line that, hey, I mean, I have people talking about winning by multiple scores.
1: That's right.
0: So if Kamario and Arnett and Levy are able to pull away like that, boy, there'll be a big celebration in the fan base because you haven't had anything like that in a while. I mean, you did a walk-off, got very fortunate, did a walk-off on Arizona State last year, and then Arkansas was awful. Ooh. And committed 230 yards worth of penalties, and you got out of there in a close, squeaky win, and with an interim coach and blah, blah, blah. So other than that, there just hasn't been anything to celebrate, and if you go up there and win by multiple scores – then there's going to be a lot of celebrating within the Mississippi State football fan base, as you should, if you can do that. On top of that, your rival has gone through the greatest run in the history of their football program. So while you have had just a god-awful two seasons of, bad execution, bad coaching, bad decisions, Ole Miss hit on everything they could hit on under Lane. Boy, people could take that and have fun with that.
1: Right.
0: And of course, now they're going to go through an adjustment too. But not this weekend against Charlotte,
1: no.
0: Obviously. But

0: Game of the week is Mississippi State at Minnesota. I do believe that the Dogs will win if they blow out P.J. Fleck and the Fighting Golden Gophers and Drake Lindsey and Darius Taylor and those that group. Well, then more power to you.
1: Right.
0: That's that'll be exciting, and you will take down Anthony Smith, Drake Lindsey, and Darius Taylor. You'll be excited. That'll be a good plane ride home for Mississippi State. But yeah, I do think that they'll win by a score, and I've really struggled with what the number will be. You know?
1: Oh yeah. That 1.5 in Vegas scares me.
0: The 1.5?
1: They don't miss much.
0: Oh.
1: I mean, look, last night the NFL spread, what do you think it was?
0: I don't know.
1: 3.5. The game was it was a 3-point ball game.
0: Wow.
1: They ain't missing.
0: 13-10. Mm-hmm. That was as boring as the Super Bowl.
1: That's horrible.
0: Okay. So let's go to the Dancing Rabbit Golf text line. This is from Josh. Speaking of this game in Australia, the Rams were halfway through their flight yesterday morning our time. They play tonight. I've been to Sydney, Australia. The flight is miserable.
1: Yeah.
0: I cannot believe the Rams flew that close to the game. Are you sure about that?
1: Well, I
0: thought they would have gone out there way earlier.
1: Way earlier. That, and they probably fly a little different.
0: Well, I understand that they're flying on a charter, private on a big jet, and they're going direct. But I thought they had been out there for days. I'll have to check. That's not something I can go to, and I don't know if that's accurate. All right, Out of Bounds, ESPN 105.9 The Zone. Matt Moscona, LSU, people have really enjoyed this story about LSU possibly getting kicked out of the SEC. And then also there's a big buzz about Lane Kiffin possibly getting suspended.
1: What?
0: Because he's been telling players that they were not allowed to bring in and roster to sue the SEC and Sankey. And that if the SEC is able, and others maybe, to obtain said correspondence or text messages,
1: right,
0: then Lane will be suspended.
1: That's awesome.
0: I can't wait to hear what Matt Moscona, 104.5, ESPN Baton Rouge, Locked On LSU, lives in Baton Rouge, all into this. I can't wait to see what Matt Moscona tells us at 8:30. LSU's not getting kicked out. This Lane Kiffin suspension, we love guiding light and as the world turns type stuff in the SEC. I mean, we don't just love soap operas. We write them, produce them, own them, and like we cozy up to them like they're teddy bears. We love guiding light. We are guiding. I mean, as dumb as soap operas were and are, and
1: easy,
0: people watching them in the 70s and 80s and 90s, and maybe today, I don't know. But yeah, right, eating Cheetos and
1: you're dang right,
0: I don't know, doing whatever, sitting on their couch at
1: daytime television,
0: 1 o'clock in the morning. 1 o'clock in the afternoon or 11 o'clock in the morning. We in the SEC love some As the World Turns. We do. That's what we are.
1: Yeah.
0: If you ask me to match up a show, Southeastern Conference football, As the World Turns, or Guiding Light, or maybe there's another one.
1: Yeah, All My Children.
0: Okay. All right. Was that yours?
1: That was, through my mother, yeah.
0: Okay.
1: Yeah.
0: All right, so, and what a brilliant, whoever came up with that.
1: Oh, man.
0: Like, I don't know when they started. I remember them as a kid. But, I don't know when they fired off. Maybe in the early 70s, I'm assuming.
1: Rushed it.
0: Early to mid, and then so on. But if you had to name one of the soap operas that most represents the Southeastern Conference, which one would it be? Hit us up on the Golden Moon Casino text line, 601-885-3776. this, let's see, Rez,

0: Doug, Kiffin suspended for the Ole Miss game is just the break they need.
1: Oh, man.
0: Nothing ever goes their way like the easiest schedule in the history of NCAA football the last 3 years. Okay, Rezdahl coming in hot. I don't have time to read that. Okay, Matt Moscona, LSU Insider on the Out of Bounds Show. 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

0: 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You know what it is, the Lexus GX 550. If you're going to spend your weekends traveling the SEC footprint, don't settle for a boring ride, powered by Heron Gear Lexus. We welcome in Matt Moscona, 104.5 ESPN, Locked On LSU Tigers. He joins us on the Farm Bureau Insurance guest line. Matt Moscona, did you ever buy that LSU was in danger of getting tossed out of the league? Me neither.
1: Things so, that anyone could actually formulate an opinion to allow the words to leave their lips. Bo, I understand how the conversation went publicly and on social media. Like, just let me give you some context, okay? We all lived through the Penn State scandal. I mean, Jerry Sandusky was raping children. University administrators, athletic administrators knew about it. They're in federal prison. Penn State paid a $60 million fine, lost like 40 scholarships, 4 years probation. They didn't get kicked out of the Big Ten. We're really talking about expelling a charter member of the SEC and one of the biggest brands in North American sports because a coach made a comment in a halftime interview and didn't roster two guys who never so much as played in a preseason game. Like, the fact that someone suggested it is stupid. The fact that anyone believed it is mind-numbing, that anyone could actually fathom that that was ever a real possibility.
0: This is Young and the Restless stuff. We're visiting with Matt Moscona. All right, let's piggyback. Let's continue. Now the new narrative is Lane Kiffin will be suspended. Your thoughts on that, Matt Moscona?
1: I think that's just a little less stupid than LSU getting kicked out of the conference. Maybe I'm coming at it from a different perspective because, like, I've been ground zero of this story for the last 2+ weeks, and I've had the opportunity to talk to a lot of the particulars. I mean, I've had the governor of Louisiana on my show. I've had the attorney general, Liz Merle. I had Tony Clayton, the attorney for the plaintiffs, on the show. I had Daquan Wright on my show. And then you better believe I've had dozens of off-the-record conversations as well. So I feel like I've been plugged into this story as well as anybody. The rule that was passed 2 weeks ago, hastily, by the university presidents, which that's the core of all of this, is the presidents they were out of their lane and did a hasty thing, and it created a lot of liability for the conference, which we can talk about. But that rule that they passed, which carried with it the penalties of a half a season suspension and the fine and all the loss of voting rights, that's if you rostered those players.

0: LSU didn't roster the players. So what I would ask you is, for what would you punish Lane Kiffin? Like, what is the thing he did that you would punish him for? You're going to suspend Lane Kiffin because of a comment he made off mic while he's walking away from Holly Roeder in a halftime interview? Like actually conceptualize what we're talking about here. Like, what did he do?
1: Nothing.
0: Due to warrant suspension.
1: I've agreed with you, and we've been saying it the last week. He hasn't done it. Just because you don't like him doesn't mean that he's done something to warrant suspension.
0: Oh, can you and I have both done this a long time. Can you remember a time when a head coach in the SEC was suspended by the conference?
1: No.
0: Like, what are we talking about? It's like, you're right. I understand Lane Kiffin is a lightning rod. And believe me, I'm not like this ardent Lane Kiffin defender. I mean, I've covered the guy for 9 months. I've had one one-on-one conversation with him. Like, he won. It was really fun to watch that football game on Saturday. But, like, think about the precedent you're setting as a league if you were to suspend a football coach over what? Like, what are we talking about? It's a story that has mushroomed so much bigger than it ever needed to be, and it's all at the root what the presidents did 2 weeks ago in that Wednesday meeting in Birmingham when they acted like a bunch of pissed off teenagers and hastily passed that new rule without any type of intelligent debate, without any consideration of what the residual effect would be, while there was ongoing litigation which enjoined the SEC into that lawsuit. Now the SEC is going to be liable for civil damages to these players, and they're going to pay. It's just, this whole thing has been a masterclass in a lack of leadership from Greg Sankey and the university president. I'm not saying that LSU has no culpability whatsoever, but if I asked you point blank, what did LSU do? I mean, aside from the leadership saying, we are going to wait and see what the court rules, and then we'll have discussion about it. I mean, there is no one at LSU in an official capacity at all that has ever said, we are rostering those players. Not Lane Kiffin, not Virge Ausberry, not Wade Roos, nobody. Their point always was, let's let the court proceeding play out, because that's literally the precedent that's been set in every one of these cases over 5 years. It is just so mind-numbing to think how this has become what it has become.
1: Matt Moscona, LSU insider on ESPN 105.9 The Zone. All right, Matt, we have an Ole Miss fan on my text line that is fit to be tied. He wants me to ask you about Lane Kiffin conspiring with players to sue the SEC. And if that's, he says that is the crux of the situation. What is your reaction to that?
0: So the players didn't sue the SEC. The players sued the NCAA. That's another thing that is completely lost in all of this. LSU was never involved in a lawsuit. Lane Kiffin was never involved in a lawsuit. Again, this is part of the misinformation that I'm assuming your listener has and a lot of people have.
1: Sure.
0: A federal judge in Colorado gave a blanket waiver to the high school class of 2022, and all of these players then felt they had eligibility. When that ruling was stayed, many of them, over 300 of them, went to state court to get injunctions. The Louisiana case is one of them. And it wasn't just those two former Ole Miss players. There's 42 athletes in that case. In all different sports, not just at LSU. A problem where the SEC became enjoined is when the university presidents passed that rule 2 weeks ago, and the plaintiff's attorney, Tony Clayton, said, okay, we were just suing the NCAA for their eligibility. Now we're going to sue the SEC too, because you've now passed a rule preventing them from playing to get in the way of the court order. So to suggest that Lane Kiffin encouraged players to sue the SEC is factually inaccurate on every level. Now, if you want to have a conversation, did Lane Kiffin encourage players to sue the NCAA? I haven't seen any evidence of it. Everyone I've spoken with associated with LSU athletic university administration has said the same. If something does exist and there's a rule that's been broken, cross that bridge when it comes. But if you're suggesting that Lane Kiffin encouraged players to sue the SEC, like, we literally have the exact timeline of events that occurred in the last 2 weeks that led to the SEC being sued. And it was a reaction to the president's passing that rule 2 weeks ago in Birmingham.
1: Matt Moscona talking LSU, Kiffin, the SEC, and the pro players not being rostered on the Out of Bounds show. Okay, so bottom line it for me, Matt. What's next, and when do we move on and turn the page? Is it sooner than later?
0: Well, the presidents are going to have a meeting today in Birmingham, which was already scheduled. Earlier this week, when they filed that amended TRO, it's when they sort of reassigned this meeting to be the vote to expel LSU, which is stupid. It's never going to happen. I mean, I don't even know if you noticed, like, the letter that Wade Roos sent to Greg Sankey yesterday, I don't know if y'all read it, but the last line effectively said, let me be clear, we are in no way trying to block this vote. Have your meeting. Wade Roos effectively said, call your vote. Have your vote. Go ahead. Have the vote. We're not standing in the way. Have the vote. Vote to expel us. And they canceled the vote because they were never going to vote to expel LSU. That was never a real scenario that was going to happen, ever. So what's next? Hopefully, I mean, the federal lawsuit that the SEC filed against LSU, which is another stupid thing, that was given a continuance yesterday with no makeup date rescheduled. My guess is it won't be rescheduled because the SEC knows that's a frivolous lawsuit because LSU is an arm of the state of Louisiana, has sovereign immunity. You can't sue the state in federal court. So that was never going anywhere. My guess is they won't reschedule it, and they hope it'll just go away quietly, meaning the SEC. And then what will absolutely happen is these players will file for civil damages. They'll sue the SEC and the NCAA for monetary damages because they have a court order entitling them to giving them eligibility. They are legally eligible to play like every other student-athlete in this era that's gone to court, like Trinidad Chambliss. The NCAA told Trinidad Chambliss, you're ineligible. He appealed twice, ineligible, ineligible. He goes to court, gets a court order, he's playing. Every single example of a player going to court to get an injunction to play, that player has played until now. So those two players, Daquan Wright and Xavier Harris, they are going to go to court. They're going to sue the NCAA and the SEC, and they're going to win. And it's going to be a very expensive point for the SEC to prove, and I'm not sure they really proved anything.
1: All right, Matt Moscona, 104.5 Baton Rouge on the Out of Bounds show and the Farm Bureau Insurance guest line. Okay, let's go to football. You knew that this was a talented roster that Lane Kiffin and Billy Glasscock, among others, had put together in the offseason. And the LSU administration and boosters did what they were supposed to do, giving him the resources. Having said all that and knowing that Clemson has been on a downhill slide but still has athletes, were you surprised at the absolute and total domination of LSU over Clemson on Saturday night?
0: Oh, I think anyone that says they weren't surprised is lying. I mean, I picked LSU in that game 31-13. Bo, and the thing that I thought was a certainty was, like, I knew LSU's defense was going to be good. I've seen them enough. They were really good last year. They were top 30 in all the main categories. And they retained a bunch, and they retained the staff, and they added some key guys. And we got to see plenty of them in spring and fall camp. Like, you could look at that side of the ball and say, that's going to be really good. And then, you know, Clemson with a first-time starter at quarterback, four new offensive linemen. Like, everything we talked about last week, just all the scene around Tiger Stadium with Lane's debut and everything. Like, LSU's – I had no doubt LSU's defense was going to play well, and Clemson's opportunity was going to be to win a game like LSU won a year ago, 17-10, something like that. I had a big question about how fluid the offense would be with so much new, like with the timing and everything be there. So for them to go to, the offense, to go put up, well, I mean, they had a defensive score, but if the offense put up 45 points, I don't think I saw that coming, because Clemson does have good players defensively, and I thought maybe LSU would pull away in the second half, wear them down a little bit. But just the statistical anomalies, like Clemson have negative 4 rushing yards at half. I mean, their offense didn't cross midfield until the fourth quarter. It was, I mean, that was astonishing to see it just so one-sided like that. I mean, you don't see those statistical anomalies against FCS schools sometimes. So, yeah, right. I mean, it was surprising, that not that they won, but certainly the level of domination.
1: Okay, if I could look at the game and just, because it was a great game played by LSU, efficient and everything else, like you just walked us through. I don't know if the one thing that I would say, I mean, they look great, and they could win it all if Leavitt and others stay healthy. But the one thing, Moscona, that is maybe Leavitt's running around a little too much. I love his gunslinger. Tom Luganville has come on and said, hey, that's part of his game that makes him so good and dangerous. However, this is a marathon to get where y'all want to go. Did that come up in your mind at all during the game or this week on your shows about maybe Leavitt and Lane need to tone that down a little bit? He needs to get out and get out of bounds at times. How do you see that?
0: Oh, yeah. Oh, I think that was a big talking point this week, is you got to live to play another down, especially in the SEC. So, you know, Lane was asked about it, and his answer was, you know, for that guy who had gone through the injury and the stakes in this game, like, he wasn't going to slide in this game. My guess is, you know, if we watch this weekend against Louisiana Tech, maybe you see a little more measured approach from Sam. But yeah, I think, you know, Leavitt certainly showed, look, he confirmed, I think, Bo, you and I maybe talked about this last week or a couple weeks ago, and I said if I took you out to practice and just said, hey, there's someone on the field that had a lisfranc injury and missed spring, who do you think it was? You would never point at 10, because there's just no discernible evidence that he was injured. Everybody saw that, right? I mean, he is very clearly 100%. But as far as staying healthy throughout the season, there's no doubt. I mean, he's got to be in the mode of self-preservation. So this weekend against Louisiana Tech, when in theory you shouldn't have as big of a challenge, do we maybe see him get down, get out of bounds? But I think it was also interesting that Lane said, and he kind of acknowledged this, he said the offensive line, like, you run for 300 yards, and the assumption is the offensive line played great. He said actually the interior of the line, especially the guards, were actually, you know, not very good and need to improve. And, you know, Sam erased a lot of the mistakes because of his playmaking ability. So I think that is certainly something to watch moving forward for LSU. And also the ability to stretch the field. They only had one pass beyond 20 yards in the air, so not very efficient throwing the ball downfield. So I think those are the things that they probably like to improve on.
1: And you don't believe that this thing's going to be a cakewalk. You've covered this too long. You understand they're walking into a hornet's nest next weekend, and they're going to be challenged throughout the season, that they can't replicate what they did last Saturday night throughout the season, right?
0: Do I think LSU is going to beat everybody 51-10? No, I do not. I do not think that's what they're staring at. You know, I think my pick before the season was 9-3. After seeing both LSU and Ole Miss in the opening week, I kind of lean LSU in that game now. As the sample size grows, we'll see what happens after this weekend, but. You know, Ole Miss's inability to stop the run against Louisville, and then LSU's ability to run the ball was, I thought, the most surprising thing of the two games. So it may be a game I thought LSU might struggle in Oxford. I might lean LSU in that one now after seeing what we saw this past weekend. But, I don't think I would pick LSU to go undefeated on the sample size of one game. And I think this thing you said, too, is everybody's got to avoid key injuries over the course of a season. So that's obviously impossible to predict. But, I think I saw the odds makers adjusted LSU's playoff odds, like, to make the playoffs. They're now minus, you know, $1.25. So they're a betting favorite now to make the playoff, which would tell you they got to get to at least 10-2, which I think is given what we saw this past weekend, it's certainly doable.

0: Sure. Matt Moscona on the Out of Bounds Show. Matt, we appreciate you, man. We'll talk next week.
1: Bye, Bo. See you, man.
0: Matt Moscona, 104.5 ESPN, Locked On LSU Tigers. He joined us on the Out of Bounds Show and the Farm Bureau Insurance guest line. We want your reaction to that interview on the Dancing Rabbit Golf text line, 601-885-3776. The text line is hot. There are people, obviously, pro what Moscona was talking about and anti what Moscona was talking about. Look, if you listen to this show, I never thought for one second that LSU was going anywhere, and I guess some people did buy that, Jackson. You know, that they were going to get booted from the SEC. Now, he went to, I hadn't even thought about, you know, where he went with Sandusky and Penn State and those lawsuits.
2: Right.
0: Holy Mary.
2: Right.
0: And I lived that, and we covered that, and I'm not going to do a deep dive there. But I had just been to Penn State, Ohio State game in Happy Valley before that game broke, and it was wild to, you know, to be there that weekend not knowing any of that. And then, of course, that played out. And he mentioned the fact that the president hastily decided to go and pass this rule, and how is that going to impact the Southeastern Conference with the players getting the ruling that they're allowed to play. And he keeps mentioning Trinidad Chambliss' case among many, many others around the country where players went and won in court. To play.
2: That's right.
0: But again, Lane and LSU are the villain. And we're going to see, you know, where this goes. I think it's going to fizzle out and flame out, because we're going to have, every time we have more games, people are into that. Like today, this is a discussion on this show and Matt's show and other shows, which is great. But, and I think it's fascinating, okay? And I don't have a dog in the hunt. Well, all of us want our players to be able to play, right? And if our players go to court and win the right to play, you want them to play for your team. Doesn't matter who you root for. Is that accurate?
2: That's fair.
0: Okay. But more importantly, what do we like? Game days.
2: Yep.
0: Fun. Happy. Enthusiasm. Exuberance. And again, experiences with our family and friends. But this is unbelievable. I love it. I love that, you know, people are passionate. They're like, LSU and Lane did something that deserves some kind of major, severe punishment. When really, at the end of the day, they didn't.
2: No.
0: I mean, how many court rulings do y'all want us to go through on
2: right.
0: in the last 36 to 48 months? But see, it's okay when your guy goes to court and wins and gets to play. But this is all incredible. I love it. Speaking of incredible, I tell you what a winning combination is. Y'all may not think it's LSU or Lane, and that's fine. But a winning combination is ice-cold Michelob Ultra and wings at Martin's in Livingston. And guess who has 7 100-inch TVs at Martin's in Livingston? They have them. They just expanded their restaurant and bar. It looks great. And they've got the po' boys and the burgers and the nachos and the blue plates all at Martin's in Livingston. I thought Moscona was fantastic, whether you agree with him or not. And if you missed any of it, you can find it on Spotify or Apple Podcast. Search Out of Bounds with Bo Bounds.

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0: 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I want to give a shout-out to Briarwood Wine and Spirits and Nathan McCarty. The Elijah Craig barrel pick is there at 4949 Old Kent Road in Jackson. It is fabulous. We picked it out, you know, 9 or 10 months ago, and it hit a month or two ago. It's so good. So if you're looking for a new bottle to share with friend or family, it's sipping bourbon and no Coke, no Coca-Cola, you know, no Sprite. This is neat, rocks, water, but it is delicious. I highly recommend it. It may be the best barrel pick that I've had ever in some time, but the Elijah Craig barrel pick is now at Briarwood Wine and Spirits, 4949 Old Canton Road. 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Engagement rings, bracelets, earrings, all at Juniker Jewelry Store, Highland Colony in Madison. 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Bo Bounds Straight Funk with you as we march into week two of college football, week one of the NFL. And that was kind of funny. Rebel Greg is on the Golden Moon Casino text line. He asked the question. The one question that no one is asking in the middle of all this is, where is Juice Kippen? Well, he is, I can tell you where he is. He's on our set in the studio, in the Bank Plus studio. We have the official Juice Kippen bobblehead doll, and it's awesome. It's awesome. Drug Dog says, this is glorious to see the Rebels up in arms. Barbie Hood in Flowood says, Daquan has gone on record. Maybe bad for Kiffin. Okay. And let's see. Who do we have here? Then we go back into the Days of Our Lives stuff. All right, so Jackson, we were talking about what SEC football and the conference represents. Right. What soap opera? And you nailed it. You decided, you came up with Young and the Restless?
1: That's it.
0: Okay. That's I could not come up with that. That's terrible on my part. So it was Young and the Rest, I don't remember, I can't remember like the difference in it, right? They all blur together.
1: Right.
0: And as a kid, you know, you'd stop and watch a couple of minutes and then realize you'd rather be outside playing?
1: Yes.
0: What was Young?

0: disruptor.
1: But also
0: a powerful family.
1: Very, very powerful.
0: Yeah. They're the new guy.
1: I like that. I like that.
0: That's where I'm at.
1: I can't get a read on Texas yet. I understand their power and resources, but I don't know how much they have inserted that and or developed that because they haven't been in long.
0: Right.
1: Florida, to me, is a monster, but they seem to be more focused on academics and research. And while they are perfectly capable of winning in any sport at any time in about 2 minutes, it doesn't feel like that. Like that's their driving force to win. They want to win, okay? And I understand they won a basketball championship a couple of years ago. But I don't believe that they have the will and the metal and the fierce drive that LSU and LSU people have. And I like what you said there. You mentioned Georgia. I said this for years, even before you joined us on the show, and I'm glad you're here.
0: Yeah.
1: And but the one thing about Georgia is Georgia was not that until Kirby.
0: Right.
1: See, when I went over to Athens, I always thought this as a young person and so on. I always thought of Georgia, well, a lot like Texas, okay, but I always thought about them as the Martini and Merlot golf clap crowd.
0: Fair.
1: You know, ooh, that was cute, you know, the type,
0: yeah.
1: Oh, my gosh, he made a putt, wonderful. You know, that type deal. Everybody patting each other on the butt.
0: Right.
1: You know, people wearing sweaters around their neck.
0: Love it.
1: You know, that type deal. And then they just, they just weren't driven, and there's other schools. Like Ole Miss is driven to win right now. Ole Mississippi State's not. But if you're talking about the bigger brand, Georgia was the Martini and Merlot golf clap crowd.
0: Yeah.
1: LSU was the rough around the edges. We'll do whatever it takes. We'll tear into you. We'll jump out of the bushes and maul you type deal, like a bear. You know, like if you're walking through the woods at night and you're just going down, you're in some kind of rural area and it's a, you know, there's a little bit of moonlight coming through the trees and you're way out in the forest and you're just strolling and a bear gets a bead on you. Okay. And you don't even know it. And he's had a bead on you for, you know, whatever, 600 or 700 yards, Jackson.
0: Right.
1: And then eventually, boom,
0: right.
1: It's over. Okay? It pitch black dark. You don't know. You don't suffer. You know, but I mean, it's just, it's rapid, fast, and violent. That's LSU to me.
0: That's right.
1: That was not Georgia until Kirby. Now, Kirby's a dog, Jackson.
0: Oh, yeah.
1: Okay, Kirby, you know, overachiever, playing in the secondary at Georgia, tough as hell, do whatever it takes. And of course, Bama's been that tough and rough and nasty and mean too, okay? I don't get that from Texas and Florida, Jackson.
0: No.
1: That may sound weird, but that's the way I look at it.
0: You call them soft.
1: Well,
0: I mean,
1: I don't, I use this all the time from Roger. They don't have the commitment quotient of either you have to win or you will be removed.
0: Right.
1: And Kirby, I don't know if Bama has that with Caleb.
0: Ooh.
1: But I know that right now Kirby and LSU do have it. Is that fair?
0: Yeah, they definitely do.
1: Now, if you're going to name a third program in the SEC that has what you and I just discussed,
0: ooh, man.
1: We're going to talk about this on the other side of the break. If you have another team that operates and acts like LSU and Georgia currently in the SEC, please let me know on the text line, 601-885-3776, brought to you by the poker tables and blackjack tables and slots inside the Golden Moon Casino.

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0: Okay. 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All right. 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Bow Bounds, Straight Funk with you. Very lively show today. Boy, Kiffin just generates emotions, doesn't it? I mean, reaction, emotions, and we'll continue to. And he doesn't care. Allsbury doesn't care. The president at LSU doesn't care, and they shouldn't. They're doing their thing, and they're going to win, and they're committed to winning. And they made, I don't know how many hundreds of millions of dollars last weekend for LSU and the town, and they're going to make more. So that's what they're looking at. And Lane Kiffin's going to be the coach at LSU, and LSU's going to be in the SEC. So here we go. But I got a really, really, really good text on the Dancing Rabbit Golf text line from 404 area code, which is Atlanta. And we were talking about Georgia and what I thought they were pre-Kirby. And then we were talking about LSU and what they've been since Saban got them right and explained to them the model. Even Miles and Ogeron, it took them a long time to screw it up. That's how powerful and their commitment to winning and burning the ships and whatever it takes and the relentless and ruthless pursuit of winning, which is what it takes in SEC sports and the NFL and so on. That's Saban at Bama and LSU. That's Kirby at Georgia. That's Lane at Ole Miss and LSU. That's Bruce Pearl at Auburn. You know, y'all know the drill. And so I don't know if that's Kalen DeBoer at Alabama. Maybe. But this text is from a 404 area code. And Bo, is a Georgia season ticket holder for 30 years, I agree with you. The tailgate is top three in the SEC, and Kirby has created an environment difficult for road teams to win. My only problem with Georgia UGA games are the old crowd that have had season tickets for 50-plus years that get pissy when you stand up in front of them. Those are still the country club crowd that need to give up their tickets to younger fans. Yeah, so, and that's what I was, and thank you for sharing, you being boots on the ground. I was observing from going to Athens and just seeing Georgia not meet expectations, in my opinion. And that's a compliment for what I think they could be and they are now under Kirby. Yeah, I keep going back to it. Georgia was the golf clapping crowd, the martini, the pinky out, the, you know, more worried about the band that they were breaking. Oh, my God, REM started here, and Widespread, and this and that. And if you've noticed, Bama doesn't care anything about that. They don't run around and tell you how great their restaurants are.
1: No.
0: They don't run around and tell you how great their tailgating is. They don't run around and do all. They don't. I've been to Tuscaloosa a million times. My dad went to school there. That's not, and I have the bulk of my family went there. And majored in engineering. I can't even spell it. But the point is,

0: Bama has never given two blanks about some of the stuff that other people talk about. Bama doesn't, they don't talk about, we have the greatest culinary.
1: No.
0: Oh my God, on Friday nights we're stars. They don't care. They care about winning and absolutely imposing their will on you and winning 13 national championships.
1: That's right.
0: Right? Six under Bear, one under Stallings, and or five under Saban. Maybe it's, I don't know. It's a lot.
1: A lot.
0: Maybe Saban had six, one at LSU and five at Bama. Regardless.
1: God.
0: That you never heard that about. What about the band that we broke? Mm-mm. Those guys went to Alabama. Or culinary. Or new condos. That's not what they do. They're like, all right, who are we recruiting? Who's the second team defensive end? And, you know, how many games are we going to win and so on? Georgia was obsessed with other things, and then Kirby said, no, that all takes care of itself. We have to win on the field. We haven't won anything that's big time in decades. And really, in 1980, that was a blah, blah, blah.
1: Yeah.
0: And then he goes in and plays for three and wins two. Because Kirby, he decided to burn the ships. He told him when he walked in, you're not committed to winning. And all this stuff that y'all been doing, this goofy, cute stuff, the Martini Merlot golf clap stuff, that's over. And I'm going to run the program like I'm going to run the program. We're going to be ferocious, relentless, and do whatever it takes on the recruiting trail to win championships, period. It's ugly. It's gross. You don't want to hear about it. That's fine. We're going to take care of moms, dads, handlers, whatever, buy cars, homes, and everything, because we're going to put a product on the field where we're going to beat people by 40.
1: Yep.
0: And they did. Now, the new model, they haven't been as good, but they've still been good. But they went through about 2018, 2017, 2018 to 2021. Mm-hmm. I mean, it was a stretch there. They were filthy. Is that fair?
1: Oh, yeah.
0: Okay.
1: Were they like that before Rick?
0: No.
1: Okay, so Rick brought the softness?
0: No, they weren't like – no, what I meant was – they were not committed prior to Kirby.
1: Sorry, I was meaning were they that soft prior to Rick?
0: Yes.
1: Okay.
0: They were always a monster. Now Florida is got a lot of that too, in a different way. Not as much. It's a little bit rougher around the edges crowd. I mean, they've got plenty of sophisticated people, but you know, Georgia was much more Martini and Merlot. How would I describe the Gators? Pre-Spurrier, then losing it again, then getting it under Urban and not getting it back. They're so splintered and fractured. It's basically three states down there.
1: Right.
0: And so that's just a different animal with 20-something million people. And South Florida, Central Florida, and then that kind of north panhandle. It's three different states. And there's so much going on that they're not as focused. Like LSU, in the state of Louisiana, they're focused on LSU.
1: That's all you got.
0: Well, they got the Saints too, but sure. They're focused on LSU.
1: Yeah.
0: In Florida, beach and it's a melting pot of just so many different things and pro sports, and it's just totally different.
1: Yeah.
0: It's just totally different. Everybody, North Louisiana, Central Louisiana, and South Louisiana down into the marshes, it's LSU. It's all LSU.
1: Yep.
0: We are the Out of Bounds Show, ESPN 105.9 The Zone. 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

0: 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If you're going to spend your weekends traveling the SEC footprint, don't settle for a boring ride, powered by Heron Gear Lexus. We welcome in Matt Moscona, 104.5 ESPN, Locked On LSU Tigers. He joins us on the Farm Bureau Insurance guest line. Matt Moscona, did you ever buy that LSU was in danger of getting tossed out of the league? Me neither.
1: Things so, that anyone could actually formulate an opinion to allow the words to leave their lips. I understand how the conversation went publicly and on social media. Like, just let me give you some context, okay? We all lived through the Penn State scandal. I mean, Jerry Sandusky was raping children. University administrators, athletic administrators knew about it. They're in federal prison. Penn State paid a $60 million fine, lost like 40 scholarships, 4 years probation. They didn't get kicked out of the Big Ten. We're really talking about expelling a charter member of the SEC and one of the biggest brands in North American sports because a coach made a comment in a halftime interview and didn't roster two guys who never so much as played in a preseason game. Like, the fact that someone suggested it is stupid. The fact that anyone believed it is mind-numbing, that anyone could actually fathom that that was ever a real possibility.
0: This is Young and the Restless stuff. We're visiting with Matt Moscona. All right, let's piggyback. Let's continue. Now the new narrative is Lane Kiffin will be suspended. Your thoughts on that, Matt Moscona?
1: I think that's just a little less stupid than LSU getting kicked out of the conference. Maybe I'm coming at it from a different perspective because, like, I've been ground zero of this story for the last 2+ weeks, and I've had the opportunity to talk to a lot of the particulars. I mean, I've had the governor of Louisiana on my show. I've had the attorney general, Liz Merle. I had Tony Clayton, the attorney for the plaintiffs, on the show. I had Daquan Wright on my show. And then you better believe I've had dozens of off-the-record conversations as well. So I feel like I've been plugged into this story as well as anybody. The rule that was passed 2 weeks ago, hastily, by the university presidents, which that's the core of all of this, is the presidents they were out of their lane and did a hasty thing, and it created a lot of liability for the conference, which we can talk about. But that rule that they passed, which carried with it the penalties of a half a season suspension and the fine and all the loss of voting rights, that's if you rostered those players. Well, LSU didn't roster the players. So what I would ask you is, for what would you punish Lane Kiffin? Like, what is the thing he did that you would punish him for? You're going to suspend Lane Kiffin because of the comment he made off mic while he's walking away from Holly Rowe during a halftime interview? Like, actually conceptualize what we're talking about here. Like, what did he do?
0: Nothing.
1: Due to warrant suspension.
0: I've agreed with you, and we've been saying it the last week. He hasn't done it. Just because you don't like him doesn't mean that he's done something to warrant suspension.
1: Oh, can you and I have both done this a long time. Can you remember a time when a head coach in the SEC was suspended by the conference?
0: No.
1: Like, what are we talking about? It's like, you're right. I understand Lane Kiffin is a lightning rod. And believe me, I'm not like this ardent Lane Kiffin defender. I mean, I've covered the guy for 9 months. I've had one one-on-one conversation with him. Like, he wanted. It was really fun to watch that football game on Saturday. But like, think about the precedent you're setting as a league if you were to suspend a football coach over what? Like, what are we talking about? It's the story that has mushroomed so much bigger than it ever needed to be, and it's all at the root what the presidents did 2 weeks ago in that Wednesday meeting in Birmingham when they acted like a bunch of pissed off teenagers and hastily passed that new rule without any type of intelligent debate, without any consideration of what the residual effect would be, while there was ongoing litigation, which enjoined the SEC into that lawsuit. Now the SEC is going to be liable for civil damages to these players, and they're going to pay. It's just, this whole thing has been a masterclass in a lack of leadership from Greg Sankey and the university president. I'm not saying that LSU has no culpability whatsoever, but if I asked you point blank, what did LSU do? I mean, aside from the leadership saying, we are going to wait and see what the court rules, and then we'll have discussion about it. I mean, there is no one at LSU in an official capacity at all that has ever said, we are rostering those players. Not Lane Kiffin, not Virge Ausberry, not Wade Roos, nobody. Their point always was, let's let the court proceeding play out, because that's literally the precedent that's been set in every one of these cases over 5 years. It is just so mind-numbing to think how this has become what it has become.
0: Matt Moscona, LSU insider on ESPN 105.9 The Zone. All right, Matt, we have an Ole Miss fan on my text line that is fit to be tied, and he wants me to ask you about Lane Kiffin conspiring with players to sue the SEC. And if that's, he says that is the crux of the situation. What is your reaction to that?
1: So the players didn't sue the SEC. The players sued the NCAA. That's another thing that is completely lost in all of this. LSU was never involved in a lawsuit. Lane Kiffin was never involved in a lawsuit. Again, this is part of the misinformation that I'm assuming your listener has and a lot of people have.
0: Sure.
1: A federal judge in Colorado gave a blanket waiver to the high school class of 2022, and all of these players then felt they had eligibility. When that ruling was stayed, many of them, over 300 of them, went to state court to get injunctions. The Louisiana case is one of them. And it wasn't just those two former Ole Miss players. There's 42 athletes in that case in all different sports, not just at LSU. The problem where the SEC became enjoined is when the university presidents passed that rule 2 weeks ago and the plaintiff's attorney, Tony Clayton, said, okay, we were just suing the NCAA for their eligibility. Now we're going to sue the SEC too because you've now passed a rule preventing them from playing to get in the way of the court order. So to suggest that Lane Kiffin encouraged players to sue the SEC is factually inaccurate on every level. Now, if you want to have a conversation, did Lane Kiffin encourage players to sue the NCAA? I haven't seen any evidence of it. Everyone I've spoken with associated with LSU Athletic University Administration has said the same. If something does exist and there's a rule that's been broken, cross that bridge when it comes. But if you're suggesting that Lane Kiffin encouraged players to sue the SEC, like, we literally have the exact timeline of events that occurred in the last 2 weeks that led to the SEC being sued. And it was a reaction to the

0: presidents passing that rule 2 weeks ago in Birmingham.
1: Matt Moscona talking LSU, Kiffin, the SEC, and the pro players not being rostered on the Out of Bounds show. Okay, so bottom line it for me, Matt. What's next, and when do we move on and turn the page? Is it sooner than later?
0: Well, the presidents are going to have a meeting today in Birmingham, which was already scheduled. Earlier this week, when they filed that amended TRO, it's when they sort of reassigned this meeting to be the vote to expel LSU, which was stupid. It's never going to happen. I mean, I don't even know if you noticed, like, the letter that Wade Roos sent to Greg Sankey yesterday, I don't know if y'all read it, but the last line effectively said, let me be clear, we are in no way trying to block this vote. Have your meeting. Wade Roos effectively said, call your vote. Have your vote. Go ahead. Have the vote. We're not standing in the way. Have the vote. Vote to expel us. And they canceled the vote because they were never going to vote to expel LSU. That was never a real scenario that was going to happen, ever. So what's next? Hopefully, I mean, the federal lawsuit that the SEC filed against LSU, which is another stupid thing, that was given a continuance yesterday with no makeup date rescheduled. My guess is it won't be rescheduled because the SEC knows that's a frivolous lawsuit because LSU is an arm of the state of Louisiana, has sovereign immunity. You can't sue the state in federal court. So that was never going anywhere. My guess is they won't reschedule it, and they hope it'll just go away quietly, meaning the SEC. And then what will absolutely happen is these players will file for civil damages. They'll sue the SEC and the NCAA for monetary damages because they have a court order entitling them to giving them eligibility. They are legally eligible to play like every other student athlete in this era that's gone to court, like Trinidad Chambliss. The NCAA told Trinidad Chambliss, you're ineligible. He appealed twice, ineligible, ineligible. He goes to court, gets a court order, he's playing. Every single example of a player going to court to get an injunction to play, that player has played until now. So those two players, Daquan Wright and Xavier Harris, they are going to go to court. They're going to sue the NCAA and the SEC, and they're going to win. And it's going to be a very expensive point for the SEC to prove, and I'm not sure they really proved anything.
1: All right, Matt Moscona, 104.5 Baton Rouge on the Out of Bounds show and the Farm Bureau Insurance guest line. Okay, let's go to football. You knew that this was a talented roster that Lane Kiffin and Billy Glasscock, among others, had put together in the offseason. And the LSU administration and boosters did what they were supposed to do, giving him the resources. Having said all that and knowing that Clemson has been on a downhill slide but still has athletes, were you surprised at the absolute and total domination of LSU over Clemson on Saturday night?
0: Oh, I think anyone that says they weren't surprised is lying. I mean, I picked LSU in that game 31-13. Bo, and the thing that I thought was a certainty was, like, I knew LSU's defense was going to be good. I've seen them enough. They were really good last year. They were top 30 in all the main categories. And they retained a bunch, and they retained the staff, and they added some key guys. And we got to see plenty of them in spring and fall camp. Like, you could look at that side of the ball and say, that's going to be really good. And then, you know, Clemson with a first-time starter at quarterback, four new offensive linemen. Like, all the – everything we talked about last week, just all the scene around Tiger Stadium with Lane's debut and everything. Like, LSU's – I had no doubt LSU's defense was going to play well, and Clemson's opportunity was going to be to win a game like LSU won a year ago, 17-10, something like that. I had a big question about how fluid the offense would be with so much new, like with the timing and everything be there. So for them to go to, the offense, to go put up, well, I mean, they had a defensive score, but if the offense put up 45 points, I don't think I saw that coming because Clemson does have good players defensively, and I thought maybe LSU would pull away in the second half, wear them down a little bit. But just the statistical anomalies, like Clemson have -4 rushing yards at half. I mean, their offense didn't cross midfield until the fourth quarter. That was astonishing to see it just so one-sided like that. I mean, you don't see those statistical anomalies against FCS schools sometimes. So, yeah, I mean, it was surprising, not that they won, but certainly the level of domination.
1: Okay, if I could look at the game and just, because it was a great game played by LSU, efficient and everything else, like you just walked us through. I don't know if the one thing that I would say, I mean, they look great, and they could win it all if Leavitt and others stay healthy. But the one thing, Moscona, that is maybe Leavitt's running around a little too much. I love his gunslinger. Tom Luganville has come on and said, hey, that's part of his game that makes him so good and dangerous. However, this is a marathon to get where y'all want to go. Did that come up in your mind at all during the game or this week on your shows about maybe Leavitt and Lane need to tone that down a little bit? He needs to get out and get out of bounds at times. How do you see that?
0: Oh, yeah. Oh, I think that was a big talking point this week is you got to live to play another down, especially in the SEC. So, you know, Lane was asked about it, and his answer was, you know, for that guy who had gone through the injury and the stakes in this game, like, he wasn't going to slide in this game. My guess is, you know, if we watch this weekend against Louisiana Tech, maybe you see a little more measured approach from Sam. But yeah, I think, you know, Leavitt certainly showed – look, he confirmed, I think, Bo, you and I maybe talked about this last week or a couple weeks ago, and I said if I took you out to practice and just said, hey, there's someone on the field that had a Lisfranc injury and missed spring, who do you think it was? You would never point at 10 because there's just no discernible – evidence that he was injured. Everybody saw that, right? I mean, he is very clearly 100%. But as far as staying healthy throughout the season, there's no doubt. I mean, he's got to be in the mode of self-preservation. So this weekend against Louisiana Tech, when in theory you shouldn't have as big of a challenge, do we maybe see him get down, get out of bounds? But I think it was also interesting that Lane said, and he kind of acknowledged this, he said the offensive line, like, you run for 300 yards, and the assumption is the offensive line played great. That actually the interior of the line, especially the guards, were actually, you know, not very good and need to improve. And, you know, Sam erased a lot of the mistakes because of his playmaking ability. So I think that is certainly something to watch moving forward for LSU. And also the ability to stretch the field. They only had one pass beyond 20 yards in the air. So not very efficient throwing the ball downfield. So I think those are the things that they probably like to improve on.
1: And you don't believe that this thing's going to be a cakewalk. You've covered this too long. You understand they're walking into a hornet's nest next weekend, and they're going to be challenged throughout the season, that they can't replicate what they did last Saturday night throughout the season, right?
0: Do I think LSU's going to beat everybody 51-10? No, I do not. I do not think that's what they're staring at. My pick before the season was 9-3. After seeing both LSU and Ole Miss in the opening week, I kind of lean LSU in that game now. As the sample size grows, we'll see what happens after this weekend. But, you know, Ole Miss's inability to stop the run against Louisville and then LSU's ability to run the ball was, I thought, the most surprising thing of the two games. So, it may be a game I thought LSU might struggle in Oxford. I might lean LSU in that one now after seeing what we saw this past weekend. But, I don't think I would pick LSU to go undefeated on the sample size of one game. And I think this thing you said, too, is everybody's got to avoid key injuries over the course of a season. So that's obviously impossible to predict. But, I think I saw the odds makers adjusted LSU's playoff odds. Like, to make the playoffs, they're now minus – you know, $1.25, so they're a betting favorite now to make the playoff, which would tell you they got to get to at least 10-2, which I think is, given what we saw this past weekend, is certainly doable.
1: Sure. Matt Moscona on the Out of Bounds Show. Matt, we appreciate you, man. We'll talk next week.
0: Bye, Bo. See you, man.
1: Matt Moscona, 104.5 ESPN, Locked On LSU Tigers. He joined us on the Out of Bounds Show and the Farm Bureau Insurance guest line. We want your reaction to that interview on the Dancing Rabbit Golf text line, 601-885-3776. The text line is hot. There are people obviously pro what Moscona was talking about and anti what Moscona was talking about. Look, if you listen to this show, I never thought for one second that LSU was going anywhere, and I guess some people did buy that, Jackson. You know, that they were going to get booted from the SEC. Now, he went to, I hadn't even thought about, you know, where he went with Sandusky and Penn State and those lawsuits.
2: Right.
1: Holy Mary.
2: Right.
1: And I lived that, and we covered that, and I'm not going to do a deep dive there. But I had just been to Penn State-Ohio State game in Happy Valley before that game broke, and it was wild to, you know, to be there that weekend not knowing any of that. And then, of course, that played out. And he mentioned the fact that the president hastily decided to go and pass this rule, and how is that going to impact the Southeastern Conference with the players getting the ruling that they're allowed to play. And he keeps mentioning Trinidad Chambliss case among many, many others around the country where players went and won in court. To play.
2: That's right.
1: But again, Lane and LSU are the villain. And we're going to see, you know, where this goes. I think it's going to fizzle out and flame out, because we're going to have, every time we have more games, people are into that. Like today, this is a discussion on this show and Matt's show and other shows, which is great. But, and I think it's fascinating, okay? And I don't have a dog in the hunt. Well, all of us want our players to be able to play, right? And if our players go to court and win the right to play, you want them to play for your team. Doesn't matter who you root for. Is that accurate?
2: That's fair.
1: Okay. But more importantly, what do we like? Game days.
2: Yeah.
1: Fun. Happy. Enthusiasm. Exuberance. And again, experiences with our family and friends. But this is unbelievable. I love it. I love that, you know, people are passionate. They're like, LSU and Lane did something that deserves some kind of major, severe punishment. When really, at the end of the day, they didn't.
2: No.
1: Right? I mean, how many court rulings do y'all want us to go through on
2: right.
1: in the last 36 to 48 months? But see, it's okay when your guy goes to court and wins and gets to play. But this is all incredible. I love it. Speaking of incredible, I tell you what a winning combination is. Y'all may not think it's LSU or Lane, and that's fine. But a winning combination is ice-cold Michelob Ultra and wings at Martin's in Livingston. And guess who has 7 100-inch TVs at Martin's in Livingston? They have them. They just expanded their restaurant and bar. It looks great. And they've got the po' boys and the burgers and the nachos and the blue plates, all at Martin's in Livingston. I thought Moscona was fantastic, whether you agree with him or not. And if you missed any of it, you can find it on Spotify or Apple Podcast. 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
16: The game in America I'm far more intrigued by than history suggests. It is the Chuck Oliver Show on a Thursday. We will talk college football because that's what we do. Heath Klein, Rolodex to the stars, books the best guest in the industry every single day. Today is no different. Heath Klein has gotten us Nick Roush from Kentucky Sports Radio. It's an on-three thing. We love Nick. Have him on regularly. Want to talk about that offense last week. It was against Youngstown State. Hey, thumbs up or thumbs down? Do you think anybody understands the level of offense and quarterback specifically that Youngstown State has? Because I know the level of competition, but Kentucky did a pretty good job against a really good quarterback.
17: Yeah, I think people just throw FCS in a blender and they just assume they're all about equally the same. They're not, but some people think they do.
16: Yeah, so it was Youngstown State and it was not Ohio State. I get that. I don't know. The quarterback for Youngstown last year had like 30 touchdowns and three picks, 70% completions, and you know now he's back as a fourth-year kid. So it was a good performance last week against a good overmatched opponent. So we'll talk with Nick about how they, I don't know, match up against a more formidable competition. Kentucky and Alabama jump into the SEC blender this week. It is in Lexington, conference game, so we'll talk to Nick. It's Thursday, so that means at noon, Brett Ciancia. I tell you where to spend your money sometimes, and I hope that I'm responsible with it. Pick Six Previews, huge fan. Very good analysis. You have to do some of your own heavy lifting. You have to have a good understanding, good enough. You don't have to be, you know, an offensive coordinator in the Big 12. But it's not like I always use Phil Steele. If you are a college football coach or you have a lot of time and can use a highlighter, really, you have to distill a lot of the value from Phil Steele. It's all in there, but you got to kind of draw it out and figure out for yourself what it all translates to. Brett, I think, is about the best, and it's high-level information that is consumable. It's accessible to folks who, I don't know, weren't offensive coordinator at Oklahoma State in the 90s. So Brett Ciancia, Pick Six Previews. He's going to join us an hour or two as he does. Austin Price, Vol Quest. Wow, Faison Brandon. I should have waxed more about him. We did a little bit, I think, on Tuesday maybe. I talked about how the five-star quarterback. There were three five-star quarterbacks top of the rankings last year. Faison Brandon was one of them, and boy, he was awesome. Historically awesome. He was the quarterback for eight possessions and Tennessee scored. I'm sorry. He was the quarterback for eight possessions. He scored five touchdowns. Tennessee scored six. He scored five. So even against a overmatched opponent, that's how it's supposed to look. It shows you that it can happen. Then McIntyre was pretty good too, coming in second. So we will talk about more than just the quarterback, but buddy, I'm talking about that quarterback. Faison Brandon looked just absolutely scintillating. When I said that there is a matchup this weekend that history does not suggest I spend a lot of time on, at least if I'm looking for mystery, and I mean in the final outcome, if I am looking for a game this weekend where I'm going to sit down with the popcorn and I just don't know what's going to happen. Now, the details, I mean, it's live sports. It's unscripted. It's the ultimate unscripted drama. But the details along the way of the 3 hours, I can't tell you. But the end result, history is...

screaming at us. Are you aware that the Southeastern Conference was founded in 1932? I think a lot of us know that. Downtown Knoxville, the old Farragut Hotel, is now a parking lot and a Grand Hyatt, I think. Didn't have a permanent address. Like, literally, they had a room at the hotel for a few years. Didn't have a permanent address for almost a decade, and then that

0: The 1997 game, that's the most recent victory for Kentucky. And I can tell you about that game. I'm old enough. Like David on the ones and twos, he couldn't tell you about that unless he goes to YouTube and then he says, well, based on what I've seen. Heath, maybe. I watched it. And I can still tell you the deciding factor in the game. It was essentially Kentucky had Tim Couch, the soon-to-be first overall draft pick playing quarterback. Alabama had Freddie Kitchens. Heath, advantage Kentucky probably at QB?
1: Freddie was an effective college quarterback, but not number one pick in the draft, good, no.
0: So there's your 1997 game. And the program-level landslide that Alabama has over UK in literally every way imaginable, that was still in existence. But because there was such an imbalance at a spot like quarterback, then it was a Kentucky dub. It was 40-34 in overtime. Even with that gulf between the two QBs, it took overtime and it was 40-34 and boom, Kentucky's out. Happened in Lexington. They got the dub. The only other victory for UK in the entire series happened in 1922. That was a decade before the SEC was even formed. And I will admit, I can tell you about the 97 game. I have no idea why the Wildcats 6-0 victory happened. Maybe there was a polio outbreak in Tuscaloosa that fall. Perhaps scurvy ran wild through the program. I don't know. Kentucky 6, Alabama 0 in 1922. That's that. That's that from the UK side. The A&E biography of Kentucky football success versus Bama. It's a short on YouTube. And I am intrigued to no end by Saturday's matchup in Lexington. And that means how Keelon Russell continues to develop. But that's on him, and he's special. And we saw some of that last week, running the football too. He accounted for about 375 yards, about. And he was the team's leading rusher, 86 yards. And he took off. He made something out of nothing a few times and converted on third down a few times, or a couple times at least. So when we think Bama and what's next, it's Keelon Russell. That's not my real interest. I think I know how Keelon Russell, I want to see him get more experienced and actually have it play out in front of my eyeballs. But I think I kind of know how it's going to play out for Keelon Russell. The intrigue for me is the stated priority, and then he followed through on it, if you're Kalen DeBoer, this entire offseason. We will run the ball. Can I translate that? Do you know how many former Alabama players have been public the past 2 years about, what's that word? What's the worst word you can use? Soft. Yeah, but Mark Ingram, I don't know, who was the was it Dont'a Hightower? I've seen a bunch of former Alabama players online, soft, soft, soft, soft, soft, soft, soft, soft, soft. And I have to kind of agree with them. This entire offseason, everything we heard from Kalen DeBoer, and then we saw, I said, we watched him follow through, the hirings. It was, we're going to get bigger, meaner, tougher, better on the offensive line. We're going to be able to run the ball. I promise we will. After the first game, despite what the numbers said, because they went for 200 against East Carolina, Bama beat the dog out of ECU. Still didn't have the running game dominate despite what we saw with the numbers. Now, how can that be possible? If you watched, go back to the Keelon Russell thing I said. I said he led the team in rushing. Yeah, by a sight. He had 86 yards rushing and a touchdown. The next leading rusher, where you were going to spread it around, where you were going to get everybody carries, I understand that. The next leading rusher, Daniel Hill, had 47 yards. After that, the freshman Kroll, and he got into the end zone. He ran hard. All of these backs, here's the thing I like. They all ran hard. It was not an effective ground game. If you take out, now Keelon Russell's running counts. When Tim Tebow was at Florida, guess what? It counted. It's not plannable. It's not a play call all the time. Kevin Riley, I don't know, 28 quick pitch, that's a

0: a plan that's, I have to be able to see that play working. The scramble drill where he does, where Keelan Russell does something magical, that's not what I'm planning. That's what I know was kind of in the back there. He can go Johnny Manziel for a minute if he needs to. And he also can stand in the pocket and whip it downfield. But last week, it called for him to run. If you take out Keelan Russell's runs, and they counted. But if we're talking about the plannable ground game against an overmatched East Carolina team, it wasn't about spreading the ball around and making everybody sure that everybody had carries. It was about trying to find a lukewarm hand outside of Keelan Russell's yards. Alabama's running backs average 3.9 yards per carry. They're healthy. They're ready to go. Beginning of the season, Michael Carroll got a concussion. That's another thing. I'm looking at this game going, he's the guard who was the right tackle, who's now the guard, and he's good. Really, their only returning starter is really, really, really good. He's got a concussion. I don't know if he's going to play against Kentucky. It's the 3:30 game. And why are you putting that game on? Well, early in the season, you don't always have like 9 conference matchups to choose from. But it's the 3:30 game. ABC's kind of expecting something. And for a series that is 39-2-1, they haven't played every year. They've played 42 times. And Kentucky has exactly 2 dubs. That game, heck yeah, front center, 3:30. Are you kidding me? No, they're not. Here's what I like. We saw, again, I was talking about Youngstown State and the relative level of competition. It's not D1. Not what you're talking about when you get to, you know, the Big Ten, the SEC, power, etc. It's not even G level. But it's a well-prepared, fully healthy beginning-of-the-season program that's well-coached and has a veteran quarterback who, he's an All-American. Like, that's enough for me. So, against that backdrop, I process everything I saw from that Will Stein offense, and I like it a lot. Kenny Minchie against Youngstown State, 4 touchdowns, 300-plus yards passing, it looked right. They were freaky on the perimeter. They used Rodriguez, the tight end, the returning tight end they have. And that's going to be a big deal for Will Stein as well at Kentucky. C.J. Baxter got in the end zone. Like, I liked a lot of it against Youngstown State. Now, hosting against Alabama, that's not the same as hosting against the Penguins. But this is a measuring stick game. And it's not just – wasn't Will Stein kind of – he was one of the guys that bounced into the conversation and bounced out of the conversation. This, who's the next Cignetti? Hey, Will Stein at Kentucky. And there's a lot of positive. And he surprised me, and I've documented it, gone through his transfer portal and what he prioritized. I like it a lot. This is a higher-level challenge. And the number one challenge for me on the Bama side is, what about that run game? If you just look at the numbers, Chuck, they went for 227 against East Carolina. They ran the ball more than anybody in the conference other than LSU. And remember, not only was the SEC 16-0 in this first week, did you see some of the scores? Like, did we really consciously look at some of the scores in week one and what SEC teams did? If you go through the Southeastern Conference last week, I will run in order. Beginning with Missouri, this is how many points SEC teams scored. 54, 51, 63, 59, 50, 51, 48, 56, 57, 45, 31, 28, 62, 66. Auburn put 17 up against Baylor. Was Baylor probably the best opponent in week one? Maybe. Did Auburn's offense look as challenged as any offense? By 17 miles, they did. So against the backdrop of what we saw in week one, I like it with Kentucky. And with Alabama going for 227 against a team that you wind up beating by 6 touchdowns, the reason you ran the ball more than anyone except LSU, LSU was trying to get out of a 51-10 beatdown. They were like, just hand the ball off. Sam Leavitt, you just take off if you need to. And we'll even go to the backup now. And he can do the same thing. That wasn't what Alabama was trying to, with intent, have its run game determine it from the outset. And that just did not happen. And Keelan bailed him out, and he made some sort of something out of not much. And that was enough to kind of tilt the numbers. Running back-wise, which is the plannable running game part of this, that's the number one, not even Keelan Russell. That's what I'm looking for, because I think I know what Russell's going to turn out to be. That ground game, don't be fooled by the 227. If you watch that, Alabama has a lot of work to do in the plannable ground game. All right, we're going to take a quick break, and Heath and I...
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0: Rolling through this Thursday. We got one game tonight, don't we? The NFL is back in town, the league that ate planet Earth. And they actually start on a Wednesday now. So they started last night. The Miami Hurricanes take the field tonight, right, FAMU? It's like a 50-something point game?
12: I believe 57 and a half, yes.
0: 57 and a hook. I'll probably lay away from that one, I think. I'll just probably, maybe the total. Maybe I'll bet the total. So there's college football tonight, and there's value in seeing it. They're home. Weird beginning of the schedule. Am I right? They have another Friday game next week and then maybe a bye or something, and then they get a Saturday game. So that's Miami, and you'll get to see them roll, and it'll be a lot of daily fantasy for a lot of folks. Not very quarterbacky. That is an accurate description of someone I saw yesterday, and he's playing at a school where you need to be quarterbacky. When I'm talking about that trait, you need to be quarterbacky. You need to be professional. You need to be polished. You need to be the one that stays under the under control. You don't need to be Johnny. Like, Johnny Manziel was just scintillating as a player. Everything else he did worked against what you want at QB. And so that's why it's so rare that you have somebody who can be that much of a distraction and he's still quarterbacky. Bryce Underwood is being called all of those things. And I will say it's a fair evaluation of what happened to him yesterday. But he's not an NFL quarterback yet. He's a 19-year-old kid. If you didn't see Bryce Underwood, we talked about the comments on Heath. Make sure Bryce gets the app or subscribes to the podcast, because we talked about his head coach's comments on Tuesday. Kyle Whittingham was asked, "What about Bryce Underwood as the starter? Is that permanent?" And with a lot of other information, his head coach said, "Well, nobody's job is permanent. It you know, my patience isn't infinite. It doesn't mean it lasts forever. It means he's the starter now." Bryce was asked that yesterday. What is your response to your coach saying that you're not the infinite starter at quarterback? And Bryce responded, there were comments about that. And then the guy repeated the question and gave the comments. And he said, "I didn't see those comments." Pause. That's cool. There are 78 worse ways he could have reacted to that. He had enough of a mind as a 19-year-old to pause and go, "I didn't see those comments. That's cool." If he were 29 and quarterback for the New York Giants, it would be different. He's 19. He's barely out of high school. He's playing quarterback at Michigan, and he was Kennedy in the limousine coming around that corner. He had no clue that question was coming. And it's the number one thing. Your coach says you may not start. Oh, that's cool. That is not the right answer. It's not close to the right answer. He's 19. It's close enough to the right answer. What's going on, Heath?
12: I wonder if that's actually what it is, or if that's just one of those things where he's being nonchalant about it. He's conveying the idea that, No, I wasn't hearing about this. I wasn't thinking about it. Because, to be blunt, I find that very hard to believe. Between him, his friends, his family, that comment got plenty of attention immediately upon it being made, because you're talking about a $10 million quarterback that the coach expressed some degree of question in publicly. I find that extraordinarily hard to believe, that the very first time that Bryce Underwood heard about it was from a reporter at the press conference.
0: I agree with you,
12: Underwood. I think it may have been more of a studied nonchalance than an actual, this is the first I'm hearing of this.
0: Under every tenet of 2026, you're accurate. I looked at that kid's facial expression, and there was enough of a pause, and he looked up, and I think he just wanted out of the room. I think he wanted a Snickers bar. That's what I think. If it was strategic, okay, he's still 19.
12: Yeah, again, we'll see. I mean, he could have been worse.
0: If he's starting quarterback in the NFL, it's way, way, way, way, way different.
12: No, I'm with you that he could have done worse. I don't think he's going to be the guy. I just don't. I mean, look, that offense, is an offense that fits some of what he does. But you heard even in April, you heard Eric Weddle come in and say, yeah, I don't think this guy's going to be the starter. Be like, oh, that's just a former player from Utah. What does he know? Well,
0: he was the bad guy.
12: He may have known plenty that they're not the ones that invested $10 million in the guy. And they apparently are looking at him and they're just not liking what they're seeing. And I understand because I didn't particularly like what I saw of him when I looked at him in person back last year. And there just seems to be something missing. There's phenomenal athletic traits, but something seems to be missing here.
0: Says he's our quarterback right now. It's not something that's infinite. And based on the reaction, I believe it was the first that he was hearing that and the first he was responding to it. King here, and boy, can't wait for it to be King there. Just a couple of weeks from now, college football starts, and we will be broadcasting the Chuck Oliver Show live again from our home away from home, Harris Cherokee in Cherokee, North Carolina. Been going there about 5 years since we helped cut the ribbon on the great new Caesars Sportsbook there. 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
0: It's a Thursday on the Chuck Oliver Show. We're doing what we have every day, 2 hours since 2014. We talk college football all week, all year.

0: 9 states, 71 sticks. What a wonderful blessing. You ever see that TV show, Supermarket Sweep? I thought it was the coolest thing ever. That, I don't know, you answer some questions, and based on however many you get right, you get a certain amount of time. Whatever time you get, they give you a grocery cart. You haul buggy through a supermarket, just putting as many things in there as you can. That was Will Stein in the transfer portal. All right, here's how much money you have. And he just started going down the shelves, man. And I thought it was going to be freaky, shiny, sparkly things on the outside. He got a quarterback and a bunch of offensive linemen and then built from there. And I think I like it. I've told you earlier in the program, Youngstown State, do not just lump every FCS team together. That was a good team. And Kentucky wasn't playing with everybody last week. Had a couple of guys out, including the starting tackle, had a couple of guys out with injury. They should be healthier this week, and so I am so intrigued for this week's game. Let's welcome on right now a genuine expert from Kentucky Sports Radio. He's with On Three. It's Nick Roush. Nick, how's your Thursday?
1: I'm doing well, Chuck. I thought you were going to make a little Kroger Field wordplay there with the supermarket sweep.
0: Yeah, that was a missed opportunity, man. I was started the program today, though, talking about intrigue with this game. I'm sure you know this. Alabama and Kentucky have been in the conference together since it's founded. Kentucky's beat Bama twice, and one of those came in the old Southern Conference. Like, there's no history of Kentucky winning this game. I am so intrigued for Saturday. There's enough elements. Kentucky's at home. Alabama with the quarterback making his first road start. What Will Stein wants from the crowd. As well as Minshew and everything else. There's enough that I'm really intrigued in a series that stands at 39-2-1.
1: Yeah, and that's the part that I think we're all going to take some time to adjust to how modern college football works, because you look at the logos, you know who's winning this game, right? It's happened once in my lifetime, 1997. The other one was in 1922. Kentucky just doesn't beat Alabama. But I don't think those logos matter as much in the transfer portal era, because you've got so many guys going so many different places. There isn't built-in depth with these programs. In Alabama, I'm not trying to knock them. They're a good quality top 25 team that's probably going to be on the bubble in the college football playoff. Huh? But there is, you can say that about six or seven teams in the SEC, right? Like, the NFL-ification of the SEC is happening and we're living through it. And that's why I think this game is so interesting, because you see the high-end, top-end potential with a guy like Keon Russell, but have you seen many SEC quarterbacks succeed in their first start on the road? You know, DJ Lagway, he threw 5 picks last year at LSU. Arch Manning, he got sacked 6 times when he was down at Florida. They lost that football game. Even the good ones, the highly touted ones, they can get off to a rough start when they go on the road for that first time in SEC play.
0: Give me a name, or give me something about the scheme, the play calls, to encourage any Kentucky fan about how they're going to defense Keelan Russell, because I started the show talking UK. They did a heck of a job last week on a guy who's an FCS All-American at the position and simply doesn't turn the ball over, and they did a decent job bottling him up. Anything from there you think is sort of a vision to Saturday versus Russell?
1: You know, I feel like a blind man walking in with when it comes to my vision, because against Bo Brungardt, he was the FCS Heisman a year ago.
0: Yep.
1: He guy runs like 100 yards a game. They contained him, held him only 49 yards. But they really didn't do anything, Chuck. They played vanilla the whole time. They talked all offseason about getting exotic in the pre-snap and being really aggressive, and they just sat back in off coverage and played cover 3 the whole night. So, like, are they going to do that to try to, you know, contain Russell, or are they just going to tee off on him and try to make mistakes and then live with it if, you know, he pops a run here and there? I kind of think that's going to be the game plan. Try to show him a lot before the snap and then mess with him. And here's how you do it, Chuck. Jordan Castell is a 3-year starter at Florida. His first game in Kentucky, he had 2 tackles for loss. They're going to do a lot with that guy pre-snap. The same with Ty Bryant. He's been a starter for 2.5 years for Kentucky.
0: Stud.
1: Their safeties are as experienced as they get in the SEC, and that's going to allow them to get exotic to try to force Keelan Russell into mistakes.
0: Yeah, cover 3 is the coverage you can't screw up, basically. Like, that's what you check into when you don't know the call. You just, like, it's the one. All right, everybody knows cover 3. Let's back up. So that's funny. And also, they were missing a corner last week, just injury front.

0: Is he back?
1: Yeah, but well, they cut out both of them. I don't know how much of it was we want to throw. We want our other guys to get some run. We want to test them. But they both should be back healthy, Tyrion Nichols and Hassan Sykes. And the way they talked about Tyrion Nichols, I'm not, you know, it wasn't like they were calling him Jalen Ramsey, but they spoke very highly of him, that he was going to be one of the best players on the defense. If he can go out there and play 60 snaps, then it allows him to be a lot more exotic defensively.
0: All right, let's turn it around to the fun thing. Kenny Minchie in that offense. Again, tell me what you saw that may translate to Alabama, because they had a home game against East Carolina, and they handled their business the way they were supposed to. Tell me anything that you particularly encouraged by. I like the use of the tight end last week.
1: Oh, yeah, the tight ends were great. And if you need to know anybody on the Kentucky football team, it's number 81, Willie Rodriguez. You know, Tre'Davious Green gets all the shine in the SEC. But this guy, he's going to be a first or second round draft pick. They're going to give him the ball a lot. Very physical, but can also split out wide. Mykel Skinner is also kind of, I don't want to say a gadget player, but he's one of those athletes who, I mean, Stein compared him to Kenyon Sadiq. I don't know if I'm willing to get there yet, but his ability to be a bigger body but have that sort of wide receiver athletic ability, that's really impressive. It allows them to go big on one play, right? You got your three tight ends down in the trenches trying to get a yard or two, and then you go five wide the next play without subbing. It can really put the defense in a bind. But, Chuck, the thing that, like, I know some of this, I'm a little, it's going to take me a while to remove my Mark Stoops offensive scars, but week one, you just expect things to feel a little clunky at times. That was just not there at all, man. That looked like a well-coached football team. You know, and even then, they no penalties, no sacks allowed, no turnovers. You know, there were a couple penalties late with the second team. But, like, they played a very clean football game. And Stein said, we got to be even faster. We got to get to the line quicker. We got to get into our checks quicker. They did not look like a team in week one on offense. I don't care who the opponent is. If you come out and you play as disciplined as they did, that's a good sign for the future of that Kentucky offense.
0: Yeah, it was 21-0 before my buddy even got warm sitting down. And then they made it 28-0. And the first two scores before you could blink, C.J. Baxter got in the end zone. I guess all the offseason conversation, I was like, hey, how healthy is C.J.? And everybody was like, C.J. Baxter is ready to roll. He's 100%. Just any reflections on C.J. Baxter and what he looks like?
1: I think he had some reflections, too. I mean, this is a kid who was the number one running back in the country, had a great freshman season, first freshman to start at running back for Texas since Ricky Williams, kind of a big deal. And then it's this injury and injury and injury. He hadn't scored a touchdown since the college football playoff at the end of his freshman year against Kalen DeBoer's Washington Huskies. So it was a long time coming. I think, you know, the phrase he used this week is it felt like a weight was off his shoulders getting in the end zone two times. He was on a pitch count. They only gave him nine carries, wanted to really save his leg, particularly for this game. I'm fascinated about what Baxter can do in this game because the offensive line, you know, you talked about gobbling up transfers. They got a lot of good ones, and they were dominant in week one. How dominant can they be against an enormous front that Alabama is bringing to the table? They got some big boys up there. There's plenty of talent on this Kentucky offensive line, but can they keep Kenny Minchie clean? Can they keep giving C.J. Baxter and co. running lanes to get down the field?
0: All right, wrapping up, Kirby Smart, you've been around long enough in the SEC. You know, UGA, Sanford Stadium, it was always tough because Georgia was a good team most years, but it was never a tough environment because of the crowd. I'll give Kirby Smart credit. He has weaponized the Georgia home crowd, and that was never true in my life. I saw Will Stein put the call out. What are you expecting as an environment Saturday? Because he said, I want people not be able to go to church on Sunday morning.
1: Yeah, it's one of those things where when these players get asked at like SEC media days or something like that, what's the most underrated environment in the SEC? A lot of times they'll say Kentucky because if people got in their mind it's a basketball school, it's not that big, people don't show up. For big games, they show up, and this is a big game that people have been circled for a long time. It's not quite a sellout yet. I anticipate it will be by the time we get to kickoff. I don't know if fans are going to be there 45 minutes early cussing at the Alabama players like Will Stein encouraged them to do, but 10 minutes before kickoff, that place is going to be rocking. It's going to be loud. It's going to be a tough place for Keon Russell to play in his first start on the road in the SEC.
0: Last thing, tell me the Nick Roush version of how you think this unfolds.
1: I think this offense for Kentucky is going to score some points. The question is, does the defense do enough to really blitz Keon Russell and get him to play like a first-time starter on the road? If they can force two turnovers, I think Kentucky, they get out to an early lead. Alabama comes storming back, but they do just enough to hang on with a 28-27 win at Kroger Field.
0: Nick, during the commercial break, I'm going to take a lap. That was such a miss on me with the Kroger Field thing. I really should have included that with my supermarkets. Nick, I appreciate your time as always, man.
1: Thank you much.
0: Kentucky Sports Radio on three, getting Nick Roush there. I could see it being a little bit of a shootout there. And like I said, it surprised me what, not really Rodriguez individually, but what they were doing consistently with the tight end as a over and over and over. And it wasn't just early in the game or to get the lead, et cetera. It's clearly part of what he wants to get done. And so that's encouraging for Cats fans as well. And then C.J. Baxter, who, again, I mean, snapped fingers and he had two touchdowns this past week. So Alabama in town, 3:30 kickoff, huge environment. He's right. There have been some Saturdays. If you think back, if you can, the 2014 Mississippi State game when they rolled in, I think Mississippi State was number one in America, and they went up to Lexington. The Georgia game that was that November of maybe 21 or so that was for the SEC East, and Kentucky did not win and was never, ever going to win that day. But it was their shot to actually represent the East and make it to the SEC championship game. Because of the elimination of divisions, there are programs such as Kentucky and Vanderbilt and South Carolina, et cetera, that I expect never will make the SEC championship game. Finishing first out of seven, while unlikely, Mississippi State could do it. Finishing in the top two out of these 16, yeah, ain't happening, Captain. So for Kentucky, huge environment. He wants to, I'm not, that's the word, weaponize the home crowd, which my comment about Sanford Stadium, I've been going to game Sanford Stadium. I went my first game almost 50 years ago there. And scattered throughout the years and decades of my life, I've been to a bunch of games. I'll say I've probably been to 25 games at Sanford Stadium. It was always a gorgeous setting. May have been the most beautiful. When you got into late October, especially if you were sitting on the home side looking towards the bridge, it was one of the most beautiful settings in all of college football. It was not an intimidating place for the road team. Now, you don't want to go there. It's scary. He has absolutely turned that place on its ear. It was always big. It was always full. It was always important games. It was always a good opponent. The crowd was just people, though, that happened to be watching it. That ain't the case anymore. And that's what Will Stein is wanting to do in Lexington at their level, not the 93,000 in Athens, but the 60 or whatever is at Kroger Field. All right, short break. Me and he.
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13: Our opponent this week is one of the best teams in the country, so this is about as big of a step up as you can get to play them on the road at their place. I don't think it's going to get more challenging than this.
14: Arizona State head coach Kenny Dillingham. And if you are looking at Saturday's schedule, then we're playing one of the best teams in America. Yes, you are. Arizona State 1-0. They put a number on, was it Morgan State? I believe 70-7. Arizona State's 1-0. And at high noon Eastern, 11 a.m. local kick, 1-0 Sparky will be in College Station, Texas, playing 1-0 number 10 Texas A&M. Arizona State hasn't lost to a ranked opponent since the end of the 2023 season. Now, in a regular season game, they have not lost to a ranked opponent the past 2 years. Make of that what you will, and I think they're going to lose on Saturday, but under Kenny Dillingham, they've won 6 straight games against ranked opponents. People don't do that unless you're just basically Ryan Day or Kirby Smart and you win almost all your games. So that's not nothing. He has them ready. And I don't know, Cutter Bowley, if he gets comfortable, yeah, he can bomb away. That's the number one matchup in this game. Make Cutter Bowley want to turn his pads in. Don't hurt him. I don't want that. I want him to hurt a little bit if I'm Texas A&M. I don't want to injure him. Don't want to hurt him. I want him to hurt. Ow, that hurt. Just that. There's your chance against Arizona State. You light up Cutter Bowley, you get home consistently, and I think that they can. then you not only break that's an impressive streak, folks. You not only break that, but you could put up your own number against Arizona State. So it's a good game this weekend. Like I said, it kicks everything off. What's up, Heath?
15: All right, so Chuck, there's an interesting thing going on here where we have a university in North Carolina that, of course, has plenty of different issues, negative issues, that are affecting their program. But this could have been a pretty good weekend for them to have recruits in because, first of all, if you just look at their schedule, there's only one weekend where they're at home between now and October 24th, except for this weekend. They are on the road next week at Clemson, then they've got a bye week. Notre Dame comes to them, then at Pittsburgh, at Duke, before Syracuse is in on October 24th. Now, Chuck, you're going to want to bring some guys in for Notre Dame, but the trouble is when you bring guys in for Notre Dame, there's a real good chance you're going to get your doors blown off by Notre Dame. And there's also a good chance a lot of those kids are coming to see Notre Dame, not to see North Carolina, even if
14: Marcus Freeman's recruiting plenty of those kids.
15: Right. So you look at that. This is the weekend with East Tennessee State coming to town that makes the most sense for when you would want to host a lot of visitors if you've still got kids that you're looking for the upcoming class or for the one after that. But they won't be hosting any visits because of NCAA violations. It's been confirmed this week that UNC will not be able to bring anyone in related apparently to misdeeds from last year's staff. It's not clear what it is. And, of course, it's North Carolina, so they won't say anything. But, Chuck, this is how this stuff all builds on itself. This UNC program is coming off of a win against TCU that was unexpected. It certainly is the best win so far of the Belichick era.
14: Easily.
15: Like, this is where you want to take advantage of that, get some guys in a state where you've done a terrible job recruiting. You have not been effective in-state recruiting as the state university in North Carolina, and you can't because of screw-ups made maybe by Lombardi, maybe by other people. Who knows? But since that win, what are your stories? Oh, Lombardi's out. Bill, nine questions of Bill refusing to answer questions about things at his press conference, and now you can't host any recruits to visit this weekend. It just, even as there's a little tiny sprig of something positive happening with the TCU win, you're still just drowning in crud.
14: And did you see the strange part about that? It was unofficial visits, which teams use those. I mean, you can't keep somebody from showing up. So I'm coming on an unofficial visit. They're not going to, they can't have any unofficial visits. They're still allowed official visits, but they have chosen to put all of those off to until later in the season. It's just strange that you have this hand-delivered opportunity to have a 12-hour commercial for your program, and you know how it's going to turn out, and then you don't know how it's going to turn out against Notre Dame, at least not in any good way. So it was a really strange combination of things there.
15: And also, again, it goes back to who in the world made a schedule where you play two games at home before October 24th. Like, how in the world did that, whoever was setting up the games, how did that come to be that way?
14: And Notre Dame was actually, that's arranged for you. That's the one that, like, you rotate on and off there.
15: Yeah, I'm baffled. Now, obviously, they have some home games after that, but that's late enough in the year. I don't know if you can take advantage of that very much. I just, all the way around, it's puzzling, but it's just a reminder that UNC... so far, at least, cannot seem to get out of their own way. Also, with regards to something I think is just interesting, the Big Ten has now officially announced, Chuck, that they are expanding replay to include audiovisual from the replay process in every conference game and those officiated by Big Ten refs. So we've talked about this before. Every conference should do it. At this point, once the ACC showed it could be done, then the Big 12 said they'd do it this year. Big 10 had not been willing to do it after the fiasco against Western Michigan. Now the Big 10 trying to promote this. Look at us. We're being so forward-thinking. Yeah, that would have been helpful last week.
14: Yeah, the idea was only for Friday games, but now they're going to expand it for all of them.
15: And they should. Again, there's no benefit to keeping this out of the public spotlight. The only thing that can come from it is you're feeding conspiracies that people will breed on the internet and anywhere else. Keeping it, you're not helping yourself in any way. It needs to all be public. The SEC should do the same thing. Everyone who has a replay process and a replay center should make it known. But I do think it's funny that the Big Ten is still trying to figure out how to get ahead of this situation. Yeah, they got so much help from the MAC and and from Western Michigan. Yeah. At first, it is what it is.
14: Then
15: and
14: that changed.
15: By Tuesday, when they realized, oh, no, we got hosed here. Wait a minute. Then they started speaking out. They got a lot of help in that initial couple of days, but I think they realized, we need to continue to try and get ahead of this PR-wise if we can.
14: There are so many examples in 2026 of you don't really have a choice to be transparent, or else you're going to look like you're trying to not be. This isn't, the 70s or 80s where you really could control the message. If you were a team or a coach or a conference, you can't control the message now. There's just too much coverage all around the sport.
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0: It's always college football season, and the king of college football reigns supreme all year long. 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
14: Thursday, Chuck Oliver Show, getting you ready for the weekend. It does start tonight. Yeah.

0: If you're a Miami fan, if you are a daily sports gambler, I guess, maybe if you went to FAMU and you want to give it the old college try tonight. There is college football tonight, but not much of it because the NFL's back. You get more of it tomorrow and then a full slate of some really outstanding games and some that just have just tasty storylines to it. I want to know about Georgia Southern and the real opportunity they have at Clemson. Clemson played as poorly as anybody they had to have last week. I don't know how you could have played worse than Clemson. That game is not a three-touchdown spread, maybe. That's not a game that's at the top of everyone's mind normally. With Clemson this week, kind of is. So we're going to bounce all around the sport. Let's bring on our regular Thursday guest from PickSixPreviews.com. It's Brett Ciancia. Brett, how's your day?
1: Hey, Chuck, doing great. Thanks for having me. Yeah, five-day marathon of football to kick off the season. It was pretty entertaining. I think we have a better week two slate even than last week, so I can't wait to kick this week off and break down some games with you.
0: Yeah, let's talk PickSixPreviews.com first. I tell everybody, this is not a paid advertisement. I just try to bring people quality products and information. Give us a flyover of the history of you and Pick Six and what it is right now.
1: Yeah, well, Pick Six Previews, the college football preview magazine I launched 15 years ago. The claim to fame is that the predictions were rated number one in the country, beating all other magazines and publications over the past decade plus by Stassen.com. And then last season, I launched an in-season product called Pick Six Plus, where you get basically the magazine updated every week. It's a newsletter that comes out every Tuesday, all the advanced stats, all the matchup analysis, my picks against the spread, all the projections for the rest of the season. It's all in there. So, yeah, PickSixPreviews.com.
0: All right, so let's go G-level versus power level because there's already been a lot of conversation, a game that most times we would just look the other way. Georgia Southern. That's a really quality team. And Clemson, I have to imagine, you have your proprietary game grader system. Tell me what this game looks like to you.
1: Yeah, well, I mean, two different first debuts. Clemson really got humbled there against LSU. Outside of that first interception of the game, it was total dominance. It looked like almost like an FCS stat line when you look at it. It was LSU plus 500. First downs at one point, it was 32-4. Just really brutal performance. So I think they have to bounce back here. It's at Clemson. Georgia Southern coming off a shutout in their opener. They took care of business against an FCS opponent. 31-0 there over Charleston Southern. Good defense, too, for Georgia Southern. So I think Clemson wins it. But I am curious to see in a couple weeks once their ACC schedule starts to heat up if there's some added pressure on this program. He really wants to rinse away that 51-10 loss.
0: Let's stay in the ACC because it wasn't such a super groovy week one for them. Georgia Tech is hosting Tennessee, and I will say a week ago there was so much more intrigue if I would have peeked ahead to this game. After what I saw a true freshman do for Tennessee, and I know the level of opponent, but talk your game creator for Faison Brandon and Tennessee and Josh Heupel and then going on the road to face a Georgia Tech team that was really disappointing last week, particularly in the ground game.
1: Yeah, I got to start there with Georgia Tech. It was one of my biggest downgrades after their opening game. Was not impressed at all with their lines of scrimmage. That was what I thought we were getting with Georgia Tech. I know there were a lot of questions on the roster at other places, but I thought the offensive line was supposed to be the strength, their power run game, their running back duo. They can only get 40 rushing yards against Colorado, one of the worst rushing defenses in the country last year. So major questions for Georgia Tech going forward. Going up against Tennessee, one of my teams where I included in my my best win totals of the year, going over their 7.5 number. I really like Tennessee's roster. Their lines of scrimmage are tough. Faison Brandon won their head-to-head fall camp battle, and this is a true freshman five-star. He looked well against Furman. I know it's an FCS opponent, but downfield shots were there. He looked composed. He's mobile enough to extend plays. He's got a great unit around him at receiver and offensive line. So I like Tennessee top to bottom in this game. Got him by 14 points, two touchdowns. I didn't think that'd be the case a week ago, but I have certainly downgraded Georgia Tech.
0: All right, let's go into the SEC, a couple of national matchups. Sparky going to College Station, Arizona. I like Kenny Dillingham. He's 6-0 in his last six regular season games against ranked opponents. I don't know what that means Saturday, but I know it's not nothing. Talk Cutter Bowley going against that secondary and, honestly, that pass rush from Texas A&M.
1: Yeah, well, you're right about Kenny Dillingham. Arizona State, they've been giant killers over the years. They had that surprise run in 2024 all the way to the playoff. Took Texas to the brink, too, in that playoff game. Last year, had some injuries they dealt with. It was Sam Levitt going down and Jordan Tyson gone. But they did beat Texas Tech. Remember that. It was Texas Tech.

0: paper, yes, they lost three starters off their D-line, but they imported a bunch of NFL draft pick caliber guys. Anto Saka could be a top 10 NFL draft pick next year. So I like Texas A&M here, have them by about 10 to 12 points, but the line checks in at 14.5. I think there might be some value there with Arizona State. That's a big number on the road like that.
1: Another national matchup, OU at Michigan. That Wolverines offense last week, PU. And I, all respect to Western Michigan. They're old. They're veteran. They're well-coached. They're a lot of expectations this year. You're a G-level program, and OU's defense is way, way, way, way, way better. Tell me what you think happens in Ann Arbor.
0: Yeah, I've been on this game for months, and in the preview magazine and then in the best win totals and game of the year articles I put out, I was all over this. I was saying that Oklahoma should be favored. I said the wrong team was favored early in the summer when it was Michigan by a field goal. Now, I didn't expect to see this. I didn't think Western Michigan would go up there and beat them for 60 minutes. And you see that the spread has shifted 8 points in our direction towards Oklahoma. But yeah,
1: you have to lose a starting quarterback for that to happen.
0: Oh, yeah. I mean, quarterback, like maybe four linemen out or something. Or yeah, it's just crazy. So, and rightfully so. I think it should go up to about a touchdown. I think Oklahoma's defense, one of the best in the country. They bring back a lot from last year's unit. Their offense looked like they should against a G5 team. They won 51-0 over UTEP. Isaiah Sategna took back a great punt return for a touchdown. Young offensive line looks to be improving. So, yeah, I mean, I don't like what I saw from Bryce Underwood. He showed no progress from year one to year two. So I am taking the Venables defense. I'm taking Mateer, who looks healthy and sharp again. So, yeah, I'm going Oklahoma big here.
1: I want to like Kentucky. I really want to like Kentucky. I know I like him more than when Mark Stoops was there the past couple of years. Tell me about Saturday's matchup with Bama.
0: Yeah, I like Kentucky, too. I like their head coach, Will Stein. I like that he came in. He was told he couldn't recruit or get transfers there. He said no excuses and signed a top-10 transfer class. A lot of that coming at the offensive line. And we'll see how strong they are going up against an Alabama front seven that has, in their opinion, upgraded. I know that they struggled running the ball and stopping the run last year, Alabama, but they feel they upgraded both lines. We're going to learn a lot about both programs here. So I don't really have a hard pick on this one. I just am curious to see both these guys in their first Power Four starts, that being Keelan Russell from Alabama and Kenny Minchie for Kentucky. Russell looked good in his debut against East Carolina. He was scrambling. He made some nice throws. The Bama receivers got to work on their drops a little bit, and the O-line's got to work on pass pro, but Russell really impressed as a first-time starter.
1: Ohio State at Texas, good Lord. This is why we're college football fans. And it's one of those where I just want to put my yellow legal pad aside and just watch the game. Tell me how you think this unfolds, because I'll give you my opinion. Is this is a referendum. Whatever anybody says, it's a referendum on how much they trust Sark and Arch.
0: Yeah, absolutely, because last year, coming into this matchup, they had the same level of hype even more than this year. They were number one preseason. Arch Manning was the preseason Heisman favorite. It was supposed to be an all-in type season, and they fell flat in the opener and then, of course, throughout September. But remember that ball game? It was 14-7. It was really a defensive battle. Ohio State had a couple fourth down stops and goal line stands, and it was a low-scoring battle. I think you're going to see more points on the board this time around now that you have Arch in his second year, Julian Sayin for Ohio State, a quarterback in his second year, great vertical passing attacks, excellent receiver rooms, and then young secondaries on both sides of this game. You know, Texas is young, Ohio State's young in the back. They are super talented. I mean, it's name your five-star, but they're young. So I think you're going to see points in this one. I am going Ohio State. I'm going to go with the Buckeyes on the road. I know it's a primetime blue blood matchup, but I think they're a more trusted product right now the last couple of years. So I'm going to go Ohio State.
1: All right, one more, and it's a national game. I probably won't be watching it, but at 7:30, Iowa State and Iowa go at it, and it's always fun to root against Kirk Ferentz. But Iowa may actually have an offense this year. I don't want to state that, but they may. Give me what you think about Iowa State and Iowa.
0: Yeah, well, with Iowa State coming in, I had them almost rated worse than Power Four. They lost 15 starters to Penn State when Matt Campbell brought his whole program over to Pennsylvania. Their ace coordinator, John Haycock, retired. So this is a completely new Iowa State program. They backfilled with a lot of FCS players and G5 players. Probably the least talented roster in Power Four on paper, maybe along with Boston College. So what do you have here? You have Iowa, a defense that I know it's Northern Illinois who they played. but 10 drives to start the game, zero first downs allowed. Unbelievable. I don't care if you're playing in practice or against a D2 team. 10 drives, zero first downs. So I like the

0: Iowa defense. I think they're going to win it big here. I've got them by 21 points. That's a whole touchdown above the spread of 14. You know, usually you see a Cy-Hawk game that's like 10-9. I think Iowa is going to get their points and really perform well in this one.
1: 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So get it there. Brett, I appreciate you coming on.
0: Thanks, Chuck. Enjoy the games.
1: Brett Ciancia, picksixpreviews.com. Again, just a really good product there. So it's a place that folks, a lot of folks turn to rely on. And as he said, he's been doing it, I guess, 15 years himself. I talked about how the old Blue Ribbon, and I think Blue Ribbon still does college basketball, Blue Ribbon College Football Guide. It's the best college season preview I have ever seen in my life, and it was probably not practical to continue. It was so good and so in-depth and so accessible. It was just written in, you know, regular language, but it was, you would get 7 pages on Ohio State. You'd get 7 pages on Ohio. It didn't matter what game I was doing in Conference USA, I was ready. And it went out of business because it's too much. They would have had to charge like $125 a book for that. But it was fantastic. This is pretty dang close to it. Really, really like what Brett does. And again, picksixpreviews.com. Go there and decide for yourself. All right, short break.
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7: Continuing on this here Thursday, Chuck Oliver Show. Auburn's offensive line was horrible against Baylor. I don't know that it will be a horrible offensive line. I know that if you take a by and large measurement, and folks, go back to the Bama game in 2017. If you take a by and large measurement of the Auburn offensive line over, I guess, last nine seasons, it's been the worst part of the program. It's been one of the worst parts of any SEC program. The Auburn offensive line has been horrid over the last 9 years. It was one game, and it was against an opponent with a really good head coach who's defensive-minded and spent a lot of money in not just his line, but his front seven, really, in the portal. And they looked tough and mean and big and like an actual power four bunch up there. Auburn's offensive line was bad. Well, that's a moment. Jeremiah Cobb had some moments, and Byron Brown running around was able to escape some. Gave up five sacks, and he threw three picks. If I'm Southern Miss, I think I know what I'm doing Saturday. They beat Alcorn Saturday this past weekend, so that's whatever it is. There is no, like Connor Wegman at Houston. That happens sometimes. That five-star that was at Texas A&M, yeah, and then he had a really good season last year, and now he's going to have a really good season this year, and maybe Houston's playoff team, they hope. Southern Miss does not have anybody like that. They do not have that Jeff Driscoll transferring to Louisiana. They don't have that. They don't have that one guy that, oh, I know him. I saw him at Michigan State. He was really good. No, you didn't, because he's not on the team. Southern Miss did a really good job in not just week one, but week one post-Charles Huff, and they got a huge win over a team that was never supposed to beat them. Auburn got a win, and God bless them. They got the extra money by going to Atlanta, and it wasn't against a power conference opponent. They signed a home-and-home with Baylor, and they swept the series. Like, all of this is wonderful stuff. Auburn's offensive line was bad. It doesn't have to continue to be that way. But understand that if it does, it's the one thing in all of football I cannot coach around. It is a tenet of the show. I can coach around limitations at quarterback. I swear I can. If the offensive line is what Auburn's is the rest of the season, what they were in week one, no, it's not going to happen for Byron Brown. It's not going to happen for the offense. It's not going to matter how many transfers came in and already knew the system. There is your key. If I'm Southern Miss, I know what I'm doing. I'm keeping Byron Brown in the pocket, and I'm forcing him to deliver the ball downfield. I'm going to slow play everything on the pass rush. He'll get impatient and at some point realize on some plays, he'll realize, oh, there's no one open, so I have to run. But I'm going to you want to build a pocket? Build a pocket. We will keep him in it. We will slide with him. We may spy, me, whatever. We're going to keep him in the pocket and make him throw from the pocket to beat us. It is Auburn's job to, like, that's what's coming. If you're listening, we're on in Auburn. Maybe Coach Golis has the app. I don't know. Maybe he watches us on YouTube. You can watch us on YouTube now. I'm telling you what's going to happen with the Southern Miss defense Saturday night. They're going to slow play that and keep Byron Brown behind the line of scrimmage. Not even a rollout or a sprint or anything like that. They want him in the pocket. deliver the ball downfield because they think that bottles up the ground game if you limit him. Jeremiah got his the other day, but if you keep him in the keep Byron Brown in the pocket, that is going to impact the ground game negatively for Auburn. And you're also going to make Byron Brown rely on the least impactful part of his game, which is five-step, seven-step. It's not really what he does best. So Southern Miss, I know what the plan is. I don't believe that they can follow through on it. In fact, this may be a get-right, feel-good scenario for Auburn. I know the Golish is certainly hoping to put up, I don't know, like 48-10. That's what he'd love to do. But they just need to look efficient. And the offensive line needs to do things like, you know, pick the first opposite colored jersey and getting turned. Lock on, push and pull. Like, there's basics, and they did. They were awful. It was one game, and it doesn't have to reflect the next 11. They were bad. What's up, Heath?
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7: And big announcement also, Heath Cam 2026 is a thing. It's coming, right?
4: It's live right now.
7: Oh, that's fabulous. Now,
4: I'm thrilled.
7: Heath Cam is live?
4: It's live at this very moment.
7: It was just a rumor to me.
4: And it's even closer on my face than it is on yours. Hi, everybody.
7: Oh, cool. That's high def, so make sure you shave.
4: Yeah. Meanwhile, let's tell you this, Chuck. This is a sad story, and it's a bigger story than the sad story. A third-year University of Iowa band member died Tuesday morning, 3 days after suffering a heart attack in the heat at Kinnick Stadium on Saturday. Derek Phillips was taken off of life support, the damage to his brain too severe, and so they concluded that they had to go ahead and end it.
7: Kid went to a football game and died.
4: Yeah. In Iowa City, the temperature was 92 degrees. The heat index soared to at least 105 degrees because of limited cloud cover. And for the first time, the Hawkeye marching band did not perform at halftime because of the excessive heat. So they literally didn't even perform, but just the act of being in the stadium in the band uniform was enough to cause this to happen.
7: It's a big, heavy gabardine, maybe polyester, whatever it is. It's got to be durable, and it ain't very comfortable. It's like those mascot uniforms. You ever been inside of a mascot uniform for any reason?
4: I have not, but I am fully prepared to accept that it's horrible. I've heard people can lose as much as like 8 pounds of water weight wearing those things.
7: It's terrible. I took the money. I've done the mascot thing. So
4: what mascot were you? You Aubie or were you?
7: No, I was the Domino's Pizza Monster.
4: Oh, very nice. Okay.
7: Absolutely. Domino's Pizza, Pizza Monster. We would deliver pizza to the swim tennises on Saturday. This is going back to when I was in high school and college, and you got extra money. They needed someone there actually in a uniform, but then they needed the mascot there as well, and the mascot got an extra $25. I ain't proud.
4: Hey, what you got to do, man.
7: And my pants fit a little better afterwards.
4: No, I other than conning my mom into believing I had a summer job as dressing up as the Blimpy Bear for Blimpy sandwiches, I did con my mom into believing that when I was actually going to High Line to make money.
7: Sure.
4: But other than that, I have no mascot-related experience on my resume. But what I do want to go back to...
7: Hang on, you were 16 and on the rail at the dog park or sitting in the crowd at the High Line Stadium?
4: Tampa High Line. That was my summer job for several years. Of all the things in the world to have skill at, I was really good at betting High Line. So, of course, High Line went away. But, Chuck, again, it goes back to the whole sport is moving forward. And there is no reason to believe summer is getting cooler in the United States anytime soon. In fact, obviously, indications are it's going to continue to go the other way and get hotter. And so the sport's going to have to deal with this. And it's not just for band members, although that's who suffered the tragedy this time. It's going to have to be about the fans. It's going to be about everybody. Like, you're going to have to decide, are all games week one scheduled to be night games or something of that nature in certain parts of the country? Like, how are you going to deal with this? They better go ahead and come up with a plan right now, because this tragedy will not be the last.
7: No.
4: Based on what we know about heat, and that they're moving it even earlier.
7: Yeah, it's moving up. Everybody will be moving up a week. And that's why I said all those stadiums with the lids on it, like the new one in Nashville, Atlanta, all the places with the cover, they're going to be booked.
5: This time, the house

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14: The Zone. It's always college football time in the South. Now back to more of the king of college football, Chuck Oliver, on Southern Sports Today.
15: It's a Thursday. We're talking college football. We do it all week, all year. Have since 2014. 9 states and 71 sticks. It's a wonderful thing. Traditional, when we apply it to, well, they're going to wear their traditional uniforms. That usually goes back to how long you've been watching that team play on TV or in the stadium. Because I want to say, oh, I saw Tennessee announced. And it's the kind of thing that in September it's fun to pay attention to. They're wearing white on white on white. White helmet, white jersey, white pants on the road against Georgia Tech. I want to call that their traditional road uniform, but also watched like Johnny Majors for 15 years or however long they wore orange pants. They did that a lot. So this, depending on how far you go back, this could be their traditional road uniform, and they are taking it to Atlanta to play a team that I thought way different things about Tech 7 days ago than I do right now, but it's still a challenge because you're going on the road to face now a hungry team. Let's bring on from VolQuest, it's an on-three effort, Austin Price. Austin, how's your Thursday?
13: How we doing, Chuck?
15: I appreciate you coming on, man. I need some expertise about Faison Brandon. I know who they were playing, but my goodness, that was historical.
13: Yeah, he played well. Very calm, cool, calm, collected. Made the right decisions. Never really put the ball in harm's way. Showed his ability to run the football as a little bit of a tank in the backfield at 6'4 and 225 pounds. And I think that's the – if you're leaving that game, that's the part you feel best about if you're Tennessee. It's like, okay, not every game is he going to throw it well because he's a true freshman. Some teams are going to give him – looks that maybe disguise things, but when things break down, his ability to hit the gas and accelerate, he's in that 22 mile an hour club at 6'4", 225 pounds. That tells you a lot about his speed once he gets going. And just being able to close out a game, extend a drive, down in the red zone, down at the goal line, just be a threat in the running game. That's a huge, huge addition to this offense. They didn't have that year last year with Joey. Joey didn't like to run. He ran a little bit. He scored there late in the Mississippi State game on a design quarterback keeper, but that was not his forte and not something that he wanted to do.
15: Yeah, he had 10 carries last week in the opener, and some of it was opportunistic. That's supposed to be part of the game week to week. As much as, you know, Josh Heupel's willing to feed a tailback, this is going to be something we can expect every week, correct?
13: I think so, yes. Obviously, they don't want to run him a ton in non-meaningful games, but I think last week was more, again, a few things broke down, and then there was a couple of designed runs down inside the 10 or on a third down and short to extend drives. That's where I think that they'll really cash in on his ability to do that, is those instances. Again, late in games, when you're trying to close out a game, having him and Deshaun Bishop in the backfield, and you got to read which one's going to keep it and which one's not, I mean, that's going to be hard for teams.
15: Tennessee came into the season, Georgia Tech as well, but Tennessee came into the season, you know, the advertising was one of the best offensive lines in America, potentially. Tell me about this matchup with Georgia Tech, what you expect to see.
13: Tennessee was slow out of the gates on the offensive line last week. Now, they ended up running for over 300 yards. It's Furman, I get it, but it still started slow, ended really well. They did not run the ball at all effectively in the first quarter and a half. And then things really started to pick up. They did much better in the second half and then even at the end of the second quarter. Georgia Tech's coming off where they kind of had their manhood challenged a little bit by their head coach, by the media, by the fans. You'd expect Georgia Tech's line of scrimmage on both sides to really bring it Saturday night. This is going to be a different Georgia Tech team than we saw 10 days or so ago against Colorado. As Jason Swain told me on TV Sunday morning, Tennessee can ill afford to go 1-1, and Georgia Tech can ill afford to go 0-2, and that would be, what, five straight losses dating back to last season? Like, Brent Key's got to kind of right the ship here. So he's going to do everything in his power to get his guys motivated going into this game. He's going to play the underdog card. He's going to talk about all the people that are predicting Tennessee to win this game rather easily, and that works in his favor. Now, Tennessee's got to go out and establish themselves early and do what they didn't do at Arkansas 2 years ago when Arkansas upset Josh Heupel and company, and that's put the game away early. Don't let Georgia Tech hang around. Come out, get off to a quick start, get out ahead of them, and make them play catch-up, which is really hard to do when Heupel has a lead. Don't start slow, let them hang around, and then all of a sudden you find yourself in a fourth-quarter fight.
15: Georgia Tech, because of the performance you referenced it against Colorado, specifically in the ground game and up front on the line, that's kind of my focus. I think they're going to come out and try to, you know, defend their existence on earth. Talk about Tennessee and what you think you can – they were always going to win this past Saturday, but what you think you can mine from where they are after one game facing an offense that I think is going to come out and try to be big and burly.
13: I love Tennessee's defense up front. You're getting Arian Carter back. I think Tennessee's defensive line was questioned a lot in the offseason. I think they're going to be end up being better than people thought. Again, the linebackers really deep there. You don't know about the secondary yet because they weren't tested. Or the poor Furman quarterback didn't have time to snap barely, much less throw. And so that's something that you'll find out a lot about. What does Mendoza look like? What's he able to do and challenge the Tennessee secondary? How do they respond when he does challenge them when they elect to throw the football? But I agree with you. I think they're going to come out and try to establish Justice Haynes in this game. He's their bell cow, and why would you not? I mean, he had a great start in the Colorado game, and then all of a sudden it kind of went away. I'm sure they'd like to be able to establish him early in this game, make them have to respect it, and then when they're able to kind of creep up a little bit, that's when Mendoza play actions and does some things with his arm. Again, it's a Georgia Tech team that, you're right, has had their existence questioned. I think they're going to try to establish it early. Now, if they're not able to establish it early, then that's where things could unravel for Georgia Tech. But Tennessee defensively, I think, is a really good team. I thought they had a real chance last week to kind of get a lot of players in, see what they have. This week, I think they'll pare a lot of it down on both sides of the ball. I don't think you'll see the rotation on the offensive line. I don't think you'll see the rotation at a couple of different positions.
15: So we've referenced it. It's just one game, and it was against Furman, but it also turned into Sacktown. Talk about Jim Knowles and the defense and what we had heard so much about that, my gosh, it's going to take a full year. It's so complex. Maybe they went base versus Furman, and that would make sense, just go win your physical battle. But tell me anything you may have heard, have picked up about that ongoing discussion that, hey, it's going to take a minute if you hadn't played for Jim Knowles before.
13: Well, I think that's been the notion, right? But because there was a member at each level of the defense, Chuck, both the defensive line, the linebacker, and the secondary, with Amari Campbell, with Xavier Gilliam, and then Dejon Lane, that's helped teaching. You've had multiple coaches that knew Jim Knowles' defense. That's helped teaching the current team. And so I think they're way ahead of where they were a year ago at Penn State. That's based off of what Anthony Poindexter said and what everybody continues to say in the building. Last weekend, I think we talked about this a lot in VolQuest. You got a big scoop of vanilla ice cream with the defense. There might have been a few sprinkles, but the real toppings come this week with Jim Knowles. What does he want to do? How does he want to play this game? How does he try to defend Georgia Tech's offense? I think that's where the chess match really begins with him. But, again, I think if you talk to anybody in the building, they'll tell you they're ahead of pace. And as one person told me earlier this week, the kids have really enjoyed learning this defense. They've really bought into it, and it's helped the process of being able to install it faster.
15: Last kid I want to ask you about, and I meant to on offense when we were talking, T.K. Key's got some run, and it was with McIntyre, but he's a five-star, and I was going to notice anytime he gets in the game as a true freshman in his first week. What is the general thought about T.K. Key's as obviously everybody with Tennessee moves up in competition this week?
13: Tennessee trying to figure out who their wide receiver number three is going to be. That's been the question all offseason. Who's the third man? It's not Hulk Hogan either. The third man is right now still by committee. And I think he'll start as Rodarius Jackson. I think he performed well last week. And then Tristan Keys, I think, is option two there. And Travis Smith, the Atlanta native, is option three. They played very similar snaps last week, 25, 25, and 24, I think it was. I think still ultimately that it's Jackson and T.K. Keys that will be getting the lion's share of the reps as this season starts to find its meat to it, right? You have this game against Georgia Tech, which is a meaty game. Then you go back down to play Kennesaw State and then into the 9-game conference schedule after that.
15: What's your thought a couple of days out about how this may unfold?
13: It's hard for me to look at this and think Georgia Tech can win, not just based off of the last game that they played. I don't think that matters. I think you can – I think this whole game will be relatively closer than people realize, because I think Georgia Tech's going to be better than they performed 10 days or so ago. But I think when you simply put it down, as long as Tennessee does not turn the football over, I think Georgia Tech's mano a mano does not match up well with Tennessee.

0: across the board just from a talent perspective. But again, I think that Georgia Tech's a really good football team. I think that they will play better than they played against Colorado. I still just don't think, unless Tennessee gives them a bunch of short fields, Chuck, that this game goes Georgia Tech's way.
1: Yeah, if Tennessee doesn't help them, it's hard to see Georgia Tech doing it on their own. Ain't no doubt about that. Austin, I always appreciate the convo, man. Thank you.
0: Thanks, guys. Appreciate you.
1: On three, VolQuest is where you're going to get him. It's Austin Price. So I say unless Georgia Tech helps him. Excuse me, unless Tennessee helps him. He says short field. That's a turnover. That's dropping a punt. That's something going off your shoulder pads instead of catching it. So whatever it is, block punt, bad zebra, doesn't matter. If Georgia Tech, if you, quote, just play it straight, line up, and it's not about the officials and it's not about anything else, not about a five-turnover game. Saw Quincy Carter throw five turnovers one Saturday against South Carolina, and they just kept calling the pass. When you have games like that, everything else goes out the window. When the coach gets stubborn and the guy's in a funk and it's just turnover, turnover, turnover. You think about, you may only have how many possessions in a football game? Maybe 11 or 12? If you have turnovers on five of them, we're not going to use half our possessions. So that's honestly the same route that I was thinking Tennessee, unless they help them, give them possessions, short fields, that instead of going 75 yards, you're going to go 31 yards, then it's going to be difficult. And so now you're looking at a Georgia Tech team that hasn't even gotten into conference, and they're 0-2. Now, Colorado in the ACC, certainly that bunch in Tennessee in the ACC, like, it's not to say that it's a step up in competition, but the games really, really, really start counting, and you will have looked nothing but bad if you're 0-2, and especially with both games at home. All right, so short break. Heath and I will wrap up next. What's better than having Harrah's just up the road, ready whenever you are for a day trip, weekend getaway, or whenever you're in the mood? How about two Harrah's just up the road? King here, and the Chuck Oliver Show has been going to Harrah's Cherokee since we helped cut the ribbon on the great new Caesars Sportsbook in 2021. 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
4: It's challenging for the coaches at those levels now more than ever. And you actually see it as you look at, like, some coordinators at top conference places nowadays. They don't jump down as much to head coaches anymore because it's really challenging, you know, obviously because your players get taken.
5: Lane Kiffin talking about Saturday's matchup versus the Texters, Louisiana Tech, and the group from Ruston. How many people know who the head coach is? It's Sonny Cumbie, right? And it's Sonny Cumbie. I do this literally all day, every day, and I was like, wait a minute, Sonny Cumbie? Lane Kiffin talking about the season. The second game of the season for LSU, they got a home game against Louisiana Tech, and there have been spots in their history that have dotted college football's landscape with the first overall draft pick. That was Terry Bradshaw. Troy Edwards went there, if y'all remember him. He had like a 300-yard receiving game against Nebraska, turned into a first-round pick, didn't have much of a career. Louisiana Tech's put, Willie Rofe. There have been some great, great, great, great, great players there. That's over. And that's part of what Lane is referring to, that if you're a coordinator at, I don't know, a successful program at the power level, especially the SEC or Big Ten level, what's supposed to happen is I'm the successful coordinator at Alabama or Florida or Ohio State, and now Colorado State needs a head coach, or San Jose State, or Georgia Southern. Louisiana Tech needs a head coach. Yep, that's where I'm going. I'm going to start my ascent up. It is so much easier to stay in your position, still make fat stacks, and have access to players versus what you're going to do at Louisiana Tech. When I'm like Willie Rofe, I hope people know Willie Rofe. It's been a minute. He stopped playing in, I don't know, gosh, when was he done there? 92, I'm going to guess. Willie Rofe would have never had a final season at Louisiana Tech. It's just not what happens anymore. Troy Edwards, he would have transferred as soon as he could. Terry Bradshaw would not have gone there. Not for 4 years. And it's not anything about the kid. It's, yeah, we found you at a high school when nobody wanted you, Ahmad Hardy. So you're going to come to Louisiana Monroe, and as soon as you pop, he had a plan. He announced it. I have one scholarship offer. I'm going to Louisiana Monroe. I'm a bet on Ahmad, and then I'm going to bounce up. And then he turned into one of the best running backs in America at Louisiana Monroe and transferred to Missouri. That's a normal mechanism that's in place now. It's supposed to happen that Willie Rofe doesn't stay. So what Lane's talking about, there you go. You're a farm system. You're a feeder. You have to go do all the same work in the evaluation to get high school kids in. And if you hit, if you evaluate properly, you don't get to keep them. Now, the one upside is you can get kids sort of, quote, on their way down. Dion tossed a shrimp net out and got Boo Carter, for instance. There are kids that, who's the quarterback that went to Florida, like West Florida?
6: Are you talking about Marcus Stokes?
5: Marcus Stokes, absolutely. And he should have never been there. But in some cases like that, that's your chance that you're getting a kid on the way down, maybe, who has something to prove. Otherwise, what Lane's saying is exactly true. It is more attractive to be the coordinator and play caller at Florida than it is, in a lot of cases, to be the head coach at, say, I don't know, Marshall. What's going on, man?
6: All right, so, Chuck, we know that there's a book coming out. We've talked to Zach Osterman a couple of times on the show since the word came out that the Indianapolis Star beat writer was going to put out a book on last year in the rise of Indiana football, an anecdote that made its way. The excerpts are coming out. They're not quite as salacious as the Lane excerpts from the Lane book that's coming out. But yesterday, this one came out that got some people's attention. It was talking about last year game with Oregon and about how the typical pregame routine for the Hoosiers involves Cignetti delivering a little speech and then leading his team in the Lord's Prayer. But at Outson Stadium, Cignetti had forgotten to do the usual routine, had not done the speech and the Lord's Prayer. And Derek Owings, the strength coach, apparently realized, hey, we're out of sync. So he says, quote, "I better say it or he's going to rip me as I'm walking down this tunnel." He said, "Coach, are we going to pray?" Cignetti turned and checked his watch and said, "Blanket, pray for Oregon." That's pretty good. I'm going to assume it's real. I don't know if there's contemporaneous documentation or if that's just Owings telling a story. But, Chuck, that's a pretty good line.
5: That's a reflective quote as well. That's the same attitude he had in the introductory press conference, isn't it?
6: Yep, 100%. Just, like I say, I don't know.
5: He's legit, and everybody wants one now, and I don't know that there is another, not another one, but that's what everybody wants. That guy has been the same since the day he showed up.
6: Yep, and again, when you can talk and you can back it up, it's impressive. Chuck, we do not normally spend time on FCS football, but I thought that we would do it in this particular case, just because this is the kind of thing, if we got this level of press conference from an FBS coach, especially a power conference coach, oh my goodness, will we have some fun. So I want to give a shout out to Tennessee Tech head coach Bobby Wilder. Bobby Wilder and Tennessee Tech defeated Chattanooga in their battle this past week. And it is pretty clear that Bobby Wilder, not a big fan of the head coach of Chattanooga. We can't play the whole thing, but this is just a chunk of him going after, I believe it's Rusty Wright, the head coach at Chattanooga.
2: Yeah, again, throwing his kids under the bus. I mean, you're making a statement to the media that you don't know what we're playing with offensively. I thought those kids played their tails off on offense. They were physical. They ran the ball schematically in the pass game. I don't know what they were trying to do. They're throwing bubbles and fade routes, and it was easy for us to cover. We've got an elite defense coordinator in Chase Mumar. Our defense shut them down. They threw for 37 yards and didn't have scheme that allowed their quarterback to be successful. So again, that's what under-the-bus people do. They throw their players under the bus, and then they try to talk about how they're going to out-scheme someone. He should really focus on himself and his own team.
6: Again, that was part of a broader attack. We didn't have time to hold the whole first question, which was about an onside kick. And apparently it was like, oh, we had it. And he's like, no, you did not have it. We had our guys lined up, and you asked your kicker to do something you shouldn't have asked him to do. And I just, Chuck, if that's, I don't know, somebody in a Big Ten game, that's Stephen A. Smith and everybody else going crazy about it on ESPN. So even though it's below the radar level because it's an inner State of Tennessee game in FCS, I thought, you know what? Shout out to Bobby Wilder. The man's willing to bring some spice.
5: It wasn't another lifetime ago that was sort of normal at every level. You'd have guys do it at major league level. You had NFL coaches being that way. You'd have NBA head coaches. You'd have college head coaches doing it. And then everything got so homogenized and the same, and I don't want a headline, etc. Yeah, that's dripping with personal. Absolutely. For David, for y'all, Heath, me, the guest, everybody, we need 22 hours. 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Recharge the batteries. Inhale, exhale. I'll be coming to you live tomorrow, Caesars Sportsbook, Harris Cherokee in Cherokee, North Carolina. 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
17: 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I mean, it really is a short week. 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Welcome in. Welcome in. 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I'm Matt. I'm here. Beaver is here driving this bus. That's why you're hearing it right now. It's really important that he's here. It's even more important that you're here, even more so than Beaver, which is saying something. I'm the least important person here. That's just the fact of the matter. Nothing happens if I'm here.

But everything happens because you're here. So get on in here. You can be a part of the show in lots of different ways. You can text on the Country Pleasing text line. The number to text the show, 885-3776. Country Pleasing sausage on grocery store shelves throughout the Southeast. I made a run to the local Kroger's where I live in North Mississippi last night. And among the many, many, many things I purchased on that family grocery run last night was some brand new jalapeno cheddar sausage from Country Pleasing. I can't wait. All right. Text me at that number, 885-3776. This is Thursday, but I'm kind of treating it like a Friday because this is my last day here for the week. Tomorrow's a travel day. Go to Minnesota, do a football game, come back, be with you back here on Monday and recap all of it. We'll know a whole lot more about a whole bunch of teams this time on Monday. So looking forward to that. Call me. That way I get to hear your voice today on the Junction phone. Junction Deli's all across the state of Mississippi, fueled by Prince Oil Company. The number to call is 897-1059. Got it? 601 number, 897-1059. And if you're on the live stream, hey to you. YouTube, Facebook, Twitter, as it is. You can get on in here that way. Type a comment in there, and we'll chat it up. Whatever you want to get into is cool, man. I think it's, sure enough, preview time. We did a little bit of previewing yesterday. Kind of jumped around, which is fine. We'll do a lot more previewing today. I don't know. I don't make a lot of really strong opinionated picks, especially not in week two. But there's a few I think I have a bead on. I even texted one of those to Beaver last night. I'm feeling it though. Football, here we go. I tell you what else I texted Beaver last night. I don't know if y'all know this, but did you know that Kroger stores now have robots in them? Speaking of jumping around, now I'm jumping back to that. True story. I was on the chip aisle in Kroger last night, and I saw something start to move. I knew I was the only one on the aisle. And this thing that's as tall as I am or taller started moving and making these little beeping sounds like R2-D2. No joke. And then it swung around and this thing started then coming down the chip aisle towards me, making noises and stuff. And it started like flashing lights on the front of it. And it's a robot. And this robot in Kroger, it said it was checking inventory. And it would like turn and scan the shelves of chips. It would scan them and then it would move down a little bit. And I stood there. I took a little quick video. I sent it to Beaver and this thing then basically scooted up to me, turned to me and started going like beep, beep, beep, beep, beep. Like, and I'm thinking, wait a minute. It's telling me to move out of the way. So I moved and then it scanned the chips I was standing in front of. What's this world coming to? Robots telling you to get your butt out of the way in the chip aisle at Kroger. True story. I got video to prove it. I mean, he was nice about it. As nice as a robot can be. I mean, he was nice about it. But it really that really happened. Hey, I am going to need a ruling, Beaver. How much more of this, of Willie Joe and the volleyball stuff can we take? Okay, we'll allow it. All right, Willie Joe and started East Union Urchins volleyball, now 23-0. Man, they got a volleyball program at East Union up in Union County. Dog tired. Thanks for texting. Right off the top of the show, Country Pleasing text line, you said at our annual Thanksgiving Bowl, we have one uncle who always wants to be the all-time QB, quote unquote, for both sides. Uncle Drake May already called. He agreed to throw to both teams, LOL. Did you watch every snap of that? It was somewhat ugly, wasn't it? Seahawks beat the Pats last night, 13-10. How do you feel about people like me who don't say Patriots, we say Pats?

like that. So, hey to you. Thanks for getting in here. JS290, you said volleyball is underappreciated in America. Well, maybe so. That's a big deal. Big sport. All right. And then you also said, is Drake May overrated? Some bad decisions. Well, I don't know. I need to watch the whole thing. I need to watch the whole thing. I don't know. I'll tell you what is overrated. I'm just going to tell you right now. Is the NFL playing these ball games in other countries? You know, for you at home watching this, even if you're like Beaver or Terrence and you're a 49ers fan, 49ers are playing the Rams tonight. You can watch it on Netflix if you want, around 7:30, they say, Central. But the game's going to be played in Melbourne, Australia. 9,000 miles from here or something like that. Okay, and when you watch the game tonight, do you care one bit that it's in Australia? Does that add anything? Is it even a blip on your radar? Or could they play this thing on the West Coast in one of their stadiums and it'd be just the same as far as you're concerned? Or maybe that's the whole point. Maybe that's why the NFL does it, it's because they can and it won't affect viewership. But, you know, why are they doing it? How many miles is it? I'm about to tell you the real deal here. Let's see. Google's my friend. Do y'all know how many miles? Is there even a way to track? Is there any way to even track that? Yeah, look. The straight line distance from Jackson, Mississippi to Melbourne, Australia is approximately 9,427 miles. Flight time, 21 to 24 hours. Time difference. Melbourne is 15 hours ahead. Did y'all see that story about the one assistant coach who had a birthday on the day that they traveled? And it just so happened that they were in the air. They left before his birthday started here. They get in the air. They fly over the line, land in Australia, and it's past his birthday. He didn't have one. He was in a plane over the ocean somewhere when his birthday happened. So, according to the calendar where he was, he didn't have a birthday. Unnamed texter, you said, I hate the robot. I also don't like multiple self-checkout lines at grocery stores and other stores just putting people out of work. Well, I get it, Maroon Miss. I'm sorry, I said unnamed. I get it, Maroon Miss. I use the self-checkout quite a bit. Very seldom do I do what I did last night and make the right. Usually Annabeth does our shopping, you know, grocery shopping for our family. She does big orders. I usually do self-checkout. But last night I had so many, I didn't have a choice. I had to stand in line for one checkout line. The robot thing threw me off. I didn't know they had them in there. Dog Tired, you said, Matt, what do you think about Mike Tomlin as a commentator? I think he did a good job. Maybe the first time I've seen him smile and heard him laugh. Yeah. I didn't watch any of the pregame lead-up stuff. Caught a little bit of the conversation. Was it halftime, maybe, when they went to him at halftime? It seemed fine to me. He's one of those, I mean, because of his experience, I listened to him, you know. He'll get better. First one out of the gates. I believe he'll get better. All right, headlines coming up for today on this Thursday in the Bureau. I'm Matt. Stick around.

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0: Hail State fan on YouTube, you said May had a bad game. He's not overrated. And you said everybody has bad games. Nothing wrong with May. As for the overseas game, I heard the NFL had one team leave much later so they could study the jet lag effect as it relates to being closer to what? To the game site? That's interesting. It's just weird to me. Okay, but fine. Go at it. Go at it. Hope they have a big crowd. It's no skin off my back. I'm watching it on TV the same I would be if they were in L.A. or San Francisco. Delta Tide fan, thank you for the pictures. You're out there catching those fish, doing the Lord's work. I hear you, man. Thanks for the pictures. Glad y'all had a great day at the pond. Had the whole family out there. Man, it looks great. Beating the heat, catching some fish in the shade late in the day. Attaboy. All right, and Bill, you said that your local Kroger also has the robots. And you said, it freaked me out a little bit. I thought it was following me. Maybe it was, maybe it wasn't. I put the juke move on it anyway. Also, I never use self-checkout and put my neighbors out of work. That's a good point, man. Just forego the self-checkout altogether. The last thing I want to do is put somebody out of work. That's not what I want to do. So I may take your advice. All right, here we go. Sports headlines.
1: 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I'm Ron Burgundy, and this is what's happening in your world.
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0: 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Headline number one, Seahawks 13, Patriots 10. 10 fourth quarter points. Seahawks come from behind, win that thing. Turnovers and all. Headline number two. A.J. Brown is believed to have a high ankle sprain. He is set for an MRI. Patriots receiver, former Starkville High School Ole Miss Rebel. Philadelphia Eagle, now New England Patriot. Wait, was he with Tennessee before the Eagles? I think Titans were in there somewhere, weren't they? A.J. Brown left Wednesday night's loss to the Seahawks because of an injury believed to have suffered a high ankle sprain. X-rays did not reveal a fracture. Scheduled for an MRI today, and that'll determine how much time he's going to miss. And that is tough. But tougher might be this. The Seahawks might have to continue their title defense with Sam Darnold on the sideline temporarily. For now, though, they're 1-0. Drew Lock came in last night, but Darnold went down with that injury on the opening possession of the ball game. Hip injury. Had him on the sideline rest of the game, left, went, had all these X-ray. He was taken to Harborview Medical Center in Seattle, CT scan on his hip. Initial test, they said, was encouraging but inconclusive. Now, I'm not laughing at anybody's injury, but that little descriptor right there, encouraging but inconclusive. I need to remember that. That's a good way to describe many of the football teams we watched last weekend. Encouraging, but inconclusive. More NFL. This headline all the way from Melbourne, Australia. The San Francisco 49ers are welcoming back two of their biggest stars from significant injuries for tonight's matchup against the Rams in Australia. The status of defensive end Nick Bosa and tight end George Kittle trending well all week. They are expected... are back. Let's see. Expected returns became official last night when neither Bosa nor Kittle had a game designation on the team's final injury report of the week, which means they both are ready to go tonight. And then on the college injury front, just something to keep an eye on. You have Alabama playing Kentucky this week. I believe it's in Lexington, right? Alabama at Kentucky this weekend. Number 12, Alabama is going to be without sophomore starting offensive guard Michael Carroll in a game. Big old dude, 6'6", 324. Have you ever seen anybody in person who's 6'6", 324 pounds and in very good physical condition? He's listed as doubtful on the injury report that came out last night. It comes out on Wednesdays for conference games. So when you look at Alabama, he's the only returning starter on their offensive line from last year, for whatever that's worth. But he's a big-time player. But doubtful, banged up, probably not going to play this weekend at Kentucky. 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Jake, what's up, man? You texted the show. Jake from Yazoo. You said, not technically Free for All Friday, but what is your favorite Always Sunny episode? Five shows into the new season. I have not watched any of the new season. I have not watched any of the new season. So I don't know. B, feel free to answer if you've got a favorite of the new season. I thought for a minute there, Jake, you were going to ask, like, overall. The boat, I think the one overall in all the seasons they used to have, the one where they bought the boat and Charlie threw the keys overboard. He goes diving for the keys and he comes up and one of the cool things he dug off the bottom of the, you know, from under the boat was he came up and said, look at these cool horse teeth. Something to that effect. But I don't know about the new ones. MSU 1980, what's up? Happy Thursday to you as well. You said, what annoys me at Kroger is all the employees pushing around large carts, blocking the aisles, gathering groceries for people too lazy to come to the store and get their own groceries. Get off my lawn, he says. Yeah, I'm with you. And thanks. What did I say about Minnesota? The land of a thousand lakes. We'll go see what it's all about up there. Humphreys County Dog, you texted, said, P.J. Fleck reminds me a lot of Mullen when he was at State. He always has a solid team, beats the teams he's supposed to beat, but can never get over the hump of beating the big names in their conference. On paper, he's supposed to beat a team like Mississippi State. You said, but I've had enough Camario Kool-Aid this week. Give me the Dogs by 10. Whew. Let me just tell you now, all things considered, State goes up there and wins that game by 10. That's going to be a nice win for sure. And I agree with you. There's some similarities there. You know, that's to Mullen. I mean, there's some differences to this program now, though. Not just the schematic stuff we talked about yesterday, but I think Fleck's been there for 10 years. He's got returning offensive coordinator, defensive coordinator, returning quarterback. Two of your best players on your team are the two best players on defense back, you know. So they've got a lot of continuity that, and some of it going way back is just, so it's a much more established thing up there. You know, whether it's not, we're not saying they've been world beaters in that time, I'm just saying they're established. Whereas, you know, to some degree, it kind of still feels new. It probably shouldn't, but to some degree, it still feels kind of new with Levy because his first year almost feels like it didn't count. You know, whether that's fair or not, that's kind of how it feels. So, picks, huh? Let's look at these SEC games. I'll tell you what I think on a few of those. We'll start that when we come back after this. In Bureau, the Farm Bureau Insurance Studio, Farm Bureau Insurance. 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Back after this.

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14: Back with you. Back with you. Hail State fan on YouTube, you said, I'll be satisfied with a fairy game-winning field goal. I mean, yeah, who cares how you win it? If you can figure out a way to win it, that'd be great. And, you know, probably an under-talked-about, under-discussed good part of the game the other day with Kyle Ferry. It was just automatic. And all signs, you know, point to him having a good year. Had a really good camp. What is it? Third year? Yeah, kicking for, is it his third year? So yeah, they got a good kicker. Maybe it will come down to him. I think he's ready to go. I do. Blitz, you texted and said, I just want to chime in and remind everybody there's no such thing as Black Panthers in Mississippi or Bigfoot. Big feet? Is that what we say if there's multiple Sasquatches? We call them big feet. More bully? Yeah. 13 hours? Ah, it's nothing. No big deal. Jason out in Flagstaff, Arizona. You text the show and said, what have I missed? Oh, not much, Jason, but you better. Yeah, we-

0: you respect my authority?
1: You will. Respect my authority. All right, where's the SEC button? Here we go. All right, tomorrow night, what's your score? Missouri at Kansas. Missouri's ranked, Kansas isn't. That's all you need to know, right? Kansas beat Long Island 51-6 in week one. Missouri whooped up on Pine Bluff 54-14. This is a Mason-Dixon battle, ain't it? What do they call it? What, the lead up to the Civil War in the 1800s? Bloody Kansas? Yeah, so let's go with Missouri to win, but I think it'll be a close game. Let's do that. Y'all picking Kansas? No, hey, looks like we're on in lockstep. Right as I was saying that, unnamed texter, you said, no, Ahmad Hardy makes it an interesting game. Missouri 27, Kansas 21. That's kind of how I feel about it. About a one-score game with Missouri winning it. I'm not going to be able to stretch it out one way or the other. Arizona State at Texas A&M Saturday morning. Arizona State put up 70 points in their opener against Morgan State. And then you're like, so what? Yeah, I mean, I think I'll go with Texas A&M to win the game at home. If you had to pick a score, what would you pick? Something along the lines of what? 31-21, maybe? Something like that? No, let's not do that. Let's go 28-20. How about that? Okay, my man on the country-pleasing text line. Country pleasing sausage on grocery store shelves all around the Southeast. The country pleasing sausage text line. You said Texas A&M 48, Arizona State 17. Really? A 31 point whipping, huh? I'll tell you, that would be a heck of a statement. I don't know that A&M is built to beat anybody by that kind of score. Offensive. I mean, they're good. I just don't know that they're there. They're going to be scoring 48 points. So I'm going to go lower scoring. A&M wins at 28-20. That's what I got. Now, I apparently let this slip out yesterday. We were talking about Oklahoma and Michigan at 11 a.m. on Fox and didn't even realize I said it. Then got called out for it. Beaver then confirmed that our listener did hear me say this. Something to the effect of Oklahoma is going to whip Michigan inside their own building up there at the big house. I'll stick to that. Oklahoma by 2 touchdowns. Let's go 24-10. Oklahoma over Michigan 24-10. Final score. Write it down. I'm the one that ought to write it down, isn't it? So that I can come back and see how wrong I was next week. All right, hang on a minute. I got a little note card here. OU 24, Michigan 10. And then the other one was A&M, TAMU, not FAMU, TAMU, and Arizona State. What did I pick? I had 28-20. All right, we'll see about that. So what's the next one? Let's just skip Georgia and Western Kentucky. Who gives a flip? Here you go, Alabama at Kentucky. I tried to watch a little bit of Kentucky and their replay while I was doing some things last night before I went to sleep. And I fired off a text to Beaver that included a score for this game. Let me look back to make sure I'm consistent. Alabama 35, Kentucky 14. Is that how y'all feel about that one? State and Minnesota. You know, really, all signs, point to Minnesota should win it because they're more established. They got some older players, a little more continuity. Their quarterback is, they say, an NFL prospect.

0: prospect. He's not the kind of athletic prospect maybe that Kamario Taylor is, but he's got a really good arm and he's very much can throw it. They're at home, that whole thing. So Minnesota probably should, but I'm going to go with State to win it close. I'm going to go with State. I'm going State 28, Minnesota 24. 28-24, State wins it. Close one. That's what I'll do. I wrote it down. Vandy and Delaware. Florida and Campbell. No point in picking it. Florida's running back's good now. Set for a big year. Here we go. Tennessee at Georgia Tech. What do you think? Does Georgia Tech have the whatever it is in your heart and soul that it takes to get up off the mat after losing the way they lost at home, didn't score a single doggone offensive touchdown against Colorado? And in comes Big Bad Tennessee with a new QB. Let's go Tennessee on the road by 10, 30-20. I probably should do more than that, though. That's probably giving Georgia Tech's offense a little credit they don't deserve. But let's just do that. Tennessee 30, Georgia Tech 20. Oh, what do you think? Okay, let's see. My unnamed texter friend who's picking these games. He's got State 31, Minnesota 24. It's a little scary how close we've been on a couple of these unnamed. I had State 28-24. You got State 31-24. You got Tennessee in a blowout, 42-14. I think on the road, I don't think Tennessee with a new QB is going to score 42. That's why I think Georgia Tech will fight hard, but I got Tennessee 30-20. You got them 42-14 in a laugher. All right, Ohio State and Texas. OSU and Tex. Well, it's in Austin. Ohio State won it last year. What was it, 14-10, low scoring deal? I'm going to go Ohio State to win it again this year at Texas. I think both teams will score just a hair more. I'll go 24-20. Ohio State 24, Texas 20. Ole Miss and Charlotte will be whatever Ole Miss wants it to be. Auburn and Southern Miss. It ought to be a blowout. I don't know that it will be. Let's go. Auburn's offense isn't good enough, I think, to score 42 against anybody. So let's give them 35. And let's give Southern Miss 17. 35-17, Auburn over Southern Miss. And Arkansas at Utah. I think Utah ought to win it. I mean, he ought to. I don't know that much about Utah. I know Arkansas was not that great against UNA. Utah over your Arkansas, 28-17. Those are my picks right there. What do y'all think? Coming to your text. Hey, but next, I recorded an interview, a conversation with my friend Jay Perry about being on the sideline during a ball game the other day. I want you to hear some of the things he said. That's coming up later in the show. Rolling along. Back after this.
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0: Back with you. John, you said on Facebook, Jason, we just got back from 10 days in Sedona Grand Canyon area. God did good. It's beautiful. I bet it is. I want to go see that one of these days. Gene on Facebook, you said state wins 35-17. I'll tell you this much, Gene. You know, all things considered, you make that, if you make that trip and you go up there and win a game like that kind of score, I'm going to give you, my head's going to spin just a little bit. Wrong dog in Athens, you said on YouTube, I know we have this new 9 conference game schedule for another 3 years, but I wish we could move to an 8 conference game, 1 traditional rivalry, 3 power 4 games, 1 against each conference. You said, I'm sick of FCS 70-0 games. Yeah, I'm with you. I mean, I get it. It is what it is, but I get it too. Yeah, we mentioned that. Real unnamed texter on the country pleasing text line.

You said Ahmad Hardy isn't playing. Mention that. More bully. You said, man, imagine how entertaining the signs are going to be on game day in Oxford. Can't wait. They'll be flooding social media. More bully. I didn't realize you were such a big game day fan. I mean, I hate to. Well, all right. Well, this, if you can't say something nice, just don't say anything. So that's what I'm not going to try to. I'm not going to pour water on your game day fandom right now. Scott from Philly, what's up? You said, I agree, Matt. We're getting ahead of Minnesota, and they're not going to be able to keep up. Signed, Hail State. Hey, good. What's up? You texted the show, and you said, I just tuned in. I heard a texter say that Black Panthers don't exist. All right, y'all, are you ready? Here we go. This is Hey Good, Country Pleasing text line. It says, in 2005, I was driving home to the coast from Meridian Community College on State Line Road when I saw what I initially thought was a black lab standing near the road. I slowed down to about 15 miles per hour. When I got within 10 feet of it, there was absolutely no mistaking what I was looking at. It was a large black cat, yellow eyes, and a long tail. Not a dog, not a shadow. Not something I saw from 100 yards away. I saw it clearly from 10 feet. I know what I saw. They are here. You said after realizing it, I turned around and was going to go try to run it over, and it was gone. How big was it? What do you think it weighed, Hey Good? I mean, how many pounds, based on what you looked at, how many pounds do you think this thing weighed? I mean, don't tell me 20 pounds, because that's just an overfed house cat. Ronnie, you texted and said, I think State wins by 14. I also think State is better than a lot of people think they are. Hey, and again, you know, Ronnie, the thing about that is, you know, if you go up there and you do play great and somehow handily win the ball game, it's for me going to be less about quarterback and receivers and all that, because you kind of know what you have there. Like, State's really fast out wide at multiple spots, multiple guys. They're uber talented at quarterback. You know that only for me, if you go on the road, you win a game like that decisively, then I will come away going, okay, the line of scrimmage is way better than I anticipated it to be this year. Honestly, that's what I'll probably be saying when we come away from it. I think. Need for it to happen to really know, though. Okay, here it is. Our unnamed texter who was picking games alongside me a minute ago. On the Country Pleasing text line, you have picked the Hogs in an upset. Arkansas 24, Utes 21, and it's in Utah. How about that, man? Hog jowl, and everybody will be celebrating and woo-pigging if that happens. Oh, and regarding game day, more bully, you said, I don't watch game day, but I will check in on that one. Yeah, I get it. You know, I get it. I don't know. I don't know what they would have to do on game day for it to appeal to me. I think I outgrew it. Now, Jason also saw something, and he wanted to report it here on the show. On the Country Pleasing text line, Jason in Flagstaff says, I saw a Bigfoot riding a unicorn. Seriously? You serious, Clark? Oh, what else? Okay, so my picks were Oklahoma over Michigan 24-10. Texas A&M over Arizona State 28-20. Alabama beats Kentucky and Lexington 35-14. State over Minnesota on the road 28-24. Tennessee by 10 over Georgia Tech 30-20. Ohio State again over the Longhorns, this time 24-20 in Austin. Auburn 35-17 over Southern Miss. And Utah 28-17 by 11 over Arkansas, because I figured Arkansas might have a hard time scoring, but there you go. Those are the ones I picked for those games.
I got some other games here.

0: Other games of interest around the country this weekend. Let's go with, hold on, still scrolling. Hang on a minute. Let's go with Arizona upsetting BYU in Provo. How about that? Fafita, swan song, last go around for the Wildcats. They go and claim a big road victory and put everybody on notice. So let's go Arizona over BYU in an upset 2:30 on Fox on Saturday. How y'all feel about that one? How do you feel about that one? Gosh. Hey, there are not many interesting games out there. There's really not. John on Facebook, you said Black Panthers have been seen and heard in West Alabama near Tom Bigby and Sumter, Marengo counties. And you said, Matt, Jim Folsom Jr. and I saw two at my deer camp. Okay. John, how long ago at your deer camp? Was this before cell phones, or was this when you had them? All that. That could be a good ball game, by the way, in the SWAC at Lorman. No, it's in Memphis. They're playing it in Memphis at the Liberty Bowl Stadium up there. Alcorn State versus Pine Bluff. It could actually be a pretty good ball game. Okay, so John, 3 years ago, I am not at all questioning your account on it. My thing is, stuff like that, Bigfoot, other stuff. You know, like if it was 3 years ago, we all had phones and cameras and stuff. I don't understand why we can't get, nobody can seem to get a picture or video. We can get a picture or video of just about everything else. We just can't seem to get a picture or video from all these sightings of Black Panthers and Bigfoot and whatnot. So, I don't know. Whatever. Because, you know, you can't just sit here and say somebody totally lost their mind. Too many people have said they've heard them and seen them. You said you heard it. It kind of boggles my mind. I'm just going to be honest with you. Takers on the country pleasing text line. Yeah, you're right. Kansas, Missouri, border war. Yeah, we picked Missouri on that one. Or did we? Yeah. I didn't write that one down. I think I said Missouri by, what, 3? 27? Let me go back and look. Unnamed had, yeah, Missouri 27-21. I think I had them maybe, it was close to that. Now, I don't remember exactly what score I picked. All right, listen, hour two coming up. I'm going to start it off. I'm going to let you hear a conversation I had with Jay Perry about what it's like to be on the sideline during a ball game at State, what Camario's like on the sideline. You'll find that interesting, I think. Coming up, that's how we'll start hour two, right around the corner. I'm Matt in the Bureau. Stick around.
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0: Back with you, hour two of the show, off and running with you in the Bureau. Staying connected to you because of C-Spire. Tony, you texted in. You said, I really enjoy you and Neil. Wish I could sync you guys up with the TV. And if you do, it'll be me and Neil and Jay Perry, who is our sideline reporter on the radio broadcast for State. I talked to Jay earlier today. I wanted to ask him a little bit about what it's like being on the sideline during a ball game. Let's hear some of that now. All right, over to the Junction phone line. Junction Deli is all across the state of Mississippi, fueled by Prince Oil Company. They've been fueling Central Mississippi since 1960 and fueling the Starkville vicinity since about that same time. Is Jay Perry on your radio right now? I guess not all the way back to 1960, well, but close, right?
13: There are times it feels like it's all the way back to 1960. But fortunately, I guess 1971. But yeah, I guess we can agree on this. A long time.
0: A long time ago. Jay, you're on the sideline for the radio broadcast that we do. Had game one under your belt this past week. What is the sideline like under Jeff Levy and company compared to maybe previous coaches and previous staffs?
13: You know what? Coach Levy is so engaged in the moment.
14: Yeah.
13: He's engaged in the play calling. But I'll tell you one of the things he does a really good job of is between series, or if the defense is out there, he makes it a point to get over to certain groups and position groups during that transition, if you will. Maybe it's a teaching moment. Maybe it's an attaboy moment. Maybe it's just a discussion with his quarterback, whatever the case may be. He lets the coaches coach, for sure. But he does a really good job of getting up and down the sidelines between different series or when the defense is out there. It's pretty neat to watch because I think the guys feed off of that.
14: Yeah.
13: And I saw him a couple of times even with Kamario. And you mentioned this a couple of times on your film study. You know, Kamario probably got away with a couple of throws Saturday that he probably will not get away with moving forward. Mm-hmm. And Coach Levy does such a good job of having that connection and that relationship, even in a teaching moment. He does it in a really good way. And so he's pretty active on the sidelines. He's locked in and dialed in calling plays.
14: Yeah.
13: But he does a good job of getting up and down the sidelines.
0: What was it like for you seeing Zach Arnett back over there Saturday?
13: You know, Zach, my man Zach, I didn't even get the chance to tell him this. He's trimmed up, man. Yeah. He could easily be the defensive coordinator / strength and conditioning coach of Shaud Williams, because man, he looks the part. But it was fun, and a couple of times I caught myself almost in just days of yore, if you will.
14: Yeah.
13: You got Mason Miller on the sidelines. You had Matt Brock. And, of course, Zach Arnett. And so there were a couple of moments. Of course, I was still on the football staff at that time. So there were a couple of really interesting but cool moments. And I'll tell you, I think all three did a tremendous job Saturday in helping lead us to a win. So really cool full circle moment for sure. But having Zach back, you heard so many guys talk about it last week in the press conference, This week in the press conference. Attitude. I mean, it just changed, and it affects in a positive way the offense as well. I mean, he brings a real, you got to practice, and there's a different edge. I said in the pregame show, Matt, last week, that this just feels different. It feels different in year three, and it's hard to put your finger on exactly what that is, maybe, but it just feels different. I think Zach Arnett's part of that.
0: Hey, isn't it weird that you do get a feeling going into a year before they ever play a game? Every year there's some sort of feeling where you can kind of know a little bit of what's coming, even for the, it's weird. I don't even know how to explain that, but it happens.
13: Yeah. Well, and certainly you having played it at the highest level, and you know, you've been in the SEC and you have a feel for it as well. It's just interesting. And maybe it's just having been on staff for a number of years and now on the sidelines in year 10, but it does. It just feels it's different at practice. You know, you hear coaches, and Coach Levy said it a couple of times in press conferences, preparation breeds confidence. I don't know if we just feel more prepared at this point, but we feel confident. Now, you know, how does that translate? Obviously, you know, the test goes up dramatically this week, but it just feels different. It really does. It's a neat feeling for sure.
0: Yeah. What's Kamario like on the sideline during a game?
13: Man, he is... I'll tell you what, if anybody could figure out, you know how people say if you could figure out how to actually bottle the smell of a new car, you know, you can make a million. If anybody could actually figure out how to teach the it factor, then boy, you could retire.
0: Yeah, right.
13: Kamario has it. And I know a lot of us, I've certainly said that to me, his biggest growth is not just on the field, but it's been off the field. It's been in his leadership and the way he carries himself, the way he gets up and down the sidelines on the offensive side, particularly talking to the receivers, talking to the backs, talking to the offensive line. Immediately goes and gets on the iPad. He's on the phone talking to the booth. He's talking to the quarterback coaches on the field. I mean, he wants to get better. He wants perfection to be the goal. Now, he knows he'll probably never reach that, but he wants that to be the goal, and you can watch him on the sidelines prepare for the next series by trying to correct what he did the series before.
0: I thought I noticed him last year, too, as a freshman some, you know, when Blake would come off the field after a big play or something, Camario always seemed to be the first one to kind of greet him out on the field. Like, and I didn't, it didn't strike me as a fake

0: taught him how to be a Southeastern Conference quarterback, taught him how to play at this level, taught him how to shut out the negative and the noise and get into that quiet zone. I mean, he really gives Blake a lot. So I think that you're right. I think that connection was genuine. Look, like every competitor, I'm certain that Kamaria wanted to be on the field more than just packages last year. Mm-hmm. But I think he also recognized that in the maturation process, he wasn't there yet. I think he would probably tell you he's not there yet now still. But I think he learned a whole lot from Blake. I think that relationship was real. And I think it has helped him a lot going into this year.
1: Yeah. I know Coach Levy didn't do a lot of talking about specific injury stuff, but just – from your vantage point on the sideline, you know, during and after the game, you felt like it came out relatively unscathed after game one?
0: You know, Diesel Moyer will be the one to watch for me. I'm not giving away any inside information, but just based upon Saturday, obviously he went out, did not return in the game. I have not gotten an update on that. The availability reports will, of course, come out as the week continues to push forward. That's the guy to watch for me. Other than that, I think that we're probably fairly healthy right now, which certainly you want to be. I mean, you got a big one back in Whitson from last year to this year. Good to have him back. I know Marcus had a chance to visit with him, and he'll be on our pregame show Saturday. So I think you're in a pretty good shape. That's always, you know, that's always something you have to watch, right? I mean, especially when you've got really big guys that run really fast and hit really hard. I mean, it's a violent sport, you know, and trying to stay healthy is important.
1: You ever spent much time in Minnesota?
0: You know what? I had one of the best trips I've ever taken. You may remember we had a player that played for us from Minnesota years ago, and I got to be friends with Kevin Warren. And Kevin is now the president of the Chicago Bears. He was the commissioner of the Big Ten. Before that, he was the COO of the Minnesota Vikings. And so I went out and spent about 5 days with Kevin when he was the CEO over the Vikings, and got to tour the facility of the Vikings, got to tour actually Minnesota, toured Minnesota's facility, all of the Gopher stuff in downtown Minneapolis. And it was cool. It was a little bit later in the year. It was in maybe the third or fourth week of October. We got a big snow while I was up there in October. I was not prepared for, but it was a cool place. I mean, they have, I think per capita, it's like the highest concentration of Fortune 100 companies in the country. Hmm. But pretty neat place, at least when I was out there. So looking forward to spending at least a little time. The Twins play Friday night. So
1: cool.
0: I think we're going to a Twins. I still say Indian, but I think it's actually the Guardians. Twins, Guardians match up there at Target Field, I think.
1: Yeah, very cool. Well, enjoy the trip. And, Jay, thanks for a little time on what is my last show of the week, because tomorrow's a travel day. Appreciate it. Thanks for being on the show.
0: All right, brother. See you Saturday, buddy. Safe travels.
1: Thank you. That's Jay Perry on the show, on the Junction phone line. Rolling along here on this Thursday in hour two. Back after this. Stick around.

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11: 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I started reading this just a minute ago during the break. Mobile, Alabama. A Mobile County mother is suing the Alabama High School Athletic Association after she claims a permanent sports ban against her son is based on a rule that isn't legal. Tamika Dale filed the lawsuit on behalf of her son, identified in the documents as TD. It comes after the AHSAA permanently banned the high school student. He goes to Mary Montgomery High School in Mobile, Mary G. Montgomery High School student. They banned him from playing sports. In May, the AHSAA placed Mary Montgomery's football program on restrictive probation, suspended head coach Zach Golson, and ruled almost 20 students ineligible. The AHSAA claimed that they were illegally recruited at Mary G. Montgomery at a, quote, signing day in 2025. Now, the mother says that she transferred her honor student son out of his zoned school, which is Vigor High School. It's kind of on the north side of Mobile, because it was classified.

0: as a, quote, failing school. And if you know anything about that end, that North Pritchard, North area up there of Mobile, it's just dying. You know, it's going away. She says they completed all enrollment paperwork a day before they attended the signing day. The lawsuit says TD and his mother had already chosen Mary G. Montgomery mainly for academics and to leave a failing school. It argues no coach or booster recruited TD for athletics. An exhibit featured in the lawsuit shows a letter from the Alabama High School Activity Association to David Diaz, the principal at Mary Montgomery High School, regarding the restrictive probation and the signing day. The letter names TD and other athletes saying, quote, "You communicated that these students were questioned regarding this situation, and their honesty has been the primary factor in connecting them to these meetings and or signing day events," on and on and on and on, blah, blah, blah. The lawsuit notes that TD already has sat out his entire freshman year complying with transfer rules. He's the only student involved in this investigation who has remained in school at Mary G. Montgomery. Under AHSAA rules, banned athletes can regain their eligibility if they transfer back to their home zoned schools. But TD's mother says her son chose to stay at Mary Montgomery because he is there for academics, not sports. The lawsuit takes aim at the AHSAA's recruiting bylaws. Attorneys argue the restrictive language used to ban TD was quietly added by staff and never officially voted on by the Alabama schools across the state. The suit claims that makes the ban entirely unenforceable. A hearing is scheduled for October 7th to review a motion that has been filed by the AHSAA to dismiss the lawsuit. If you know anything about that area, it does raise an eyebrow, right? Because let's just say a what if. If, I mean, there are certain schools that, you know, football, basketball, baseball, notwithstanding, there are certain schools that if that's your home school and you are an academics-minded, motivated high school student or parent of one, you'd want to get them out of there if you could. And if you couldn't afford the tuition of the private school route, then what do you do? You know, what do you do? I guess it's not. Can you help but wonder if you look up at the college level, everybody suing everybody and everybody suing each other. Will that trickle down to high school sports at any point? I mean, it's worth asking. That's one headline. Let's have another two or three headlines here in hour number two. Let's
1: do it. Good evening. I'm Ron Burgundy, and this is what's happening in your world.
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0: 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College football. Alabama goes to Kentucky this weekend. They're going to be without their lone returning starting offensive lineman. All-world offensive guard Michael Carroll, 6'6", 324, doubtful for the game against Kentucky this weekend. Does that affect how you think it's going to go? I will tell you this, all right? The little quarterback that transferred to Kentucky from Notre Dame, he can throw it. That kid can absolutely throw the football. On to the NFL. Tonight you'll be watching the 49ers and the Rams from Melbourne, Australia, and when you turn it on, it'll be tomorrow there. True story, it's 15 hours of difference. But the good news for Beaver and other 49ers fans is they're getting Nick Bosa and George Kittle back for the ball game tonight. Woo, doggies. More injury news from the NFL after the game last night. Seahawks with a narrow hair of their chinny-chin-chin win over the Patriots in a Super Bowl rematch to put the whole country to sleep on a Wednesday night. The Seahawks may have to continue their title defense without Sam Darnold. First series of the game goes down, hip injury. They took him to the hospital, did a CT, didn't notice anything. He got more tests coming up, see how long he's going to be out. They played Drew Lock, the former Missouri Tiger, and he led them to a win. A win is a win. On the other sideline, it was A.J. Brown from Starkville, Mississippi, via Ole Miss, via Titans, Eagles, and now Pats. Patriots receiver in his first year in New England. He left the game last night. They think that it is a high ankle sprain. X-rays did not reveal a fracture. He had an MRI scheduled for today to determine how much time he's going to miss. And those are your headlines. 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Text line is open to you. Get on in here. Country Pleasing text line, Country Pleasing Sausage. On grocery store shelves throughout the Southeast. The number to text is 885-3776. The 601 number, 885-3776. Who texted me? Yeah, Anthony, that's right. SEC Shorts, the comedy spoof thing online that's really funny, is coming to Starkville. They're putting on a show in the big theater or auditorium thing. Where at Lee Hall? Hold on, I'll find the date for you. I did catch wind of that. A buddy of mine that works in marketing, heads up marketing for Renaissance Bank, which its headquarters are in Tupelo, has been involved with them and has sponsored it and everything, and got wind of it that way. Okay, yeah, so November the 13th. Now, Anthony, it says that this is part of Mississippi State University's Lyceum Series. I don't know what that is, but it's something. SEC Shorts Live takes the stage Friday, November 13th at 7:30 p.m. in historic Lee Hall's Bettersworth Auditorium. Big old thing. If you've ever been in there, it's really cool. It'll be the night before State hosts Auburn at Davis Wade Stadium. You're going to have co-creators Robert Clay and Josh Sneed. Josh is a little guy who's in all the things. He's really funny. Yeah, it'd be great. That'll be great. That'll be enjoyable. I don't know if I'm going to get to go. I'll be at a high school game somewhere that night, most likely, but that'll be cool. Hey, listen, I want to do something next. I want to talk to you a little bit about State and Minnesota. A little more scouting done last night. A little more thinking, taking some notes. And I'm going to pass along some preview thoughts of that ball game, some things to pay attention to. Coming up next. You don't want to miss it. I think. Back after this. Stick around.
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10: 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Getting closer and closer to what's going to be the end of the week. As I mentioned, I'm out tomorrow, travel day tomorrow. This time Monday, we'll be back and we'll know a whole lot more about everybody this time on Monday. Results will be in. I don't know what you make of this, like how or what. You know, Eastern Illinois' offense was non-competitive against Minnesota's defense. Minnesota's defense is, you know, pretty stout. They've got some veterans. They got two or three players that are NFL prospects on the defensive side of the ball. But they didn't even have to be on the field very much the other night in their season. They have not played a lot of football. What I mean, Eastern Illinois against them had 110 yards of total offense. Ran a grand total of 43 plays. Now think about that. I mean, you want to know you played a ball game, but the defense was only on the field for 43 plays. You know, not quite, but close to half of what, you know, a lot of other teams have played. So they got off the field. They didn't give up any first downs. Against Eastern Illinois, they gave up 51 rushing yards and 59 passing yards. You know, so like defensively, they weren't even challenged at all in that ball game. The other thing I was looking at is, you know, against Eastern Illinois,

0: would-be possessions for Minnesota's offense was taken away because you had punt returns that went for touchdowns. They had the two punt return touchdowns. So two different times they're getting the ball, about to run some plays on offense, but didn't get to because the ball went into the end zone. Special team scores, you kick it right back, put the defense back on the field. Defense goes right off the field because they were getting three and outs. The other team only ran 43 total plays. It's like you file it into that for what it's worth category. The first three drives, all three possessions for Eastern Illinois in the first quarter were three and outs. Three and out, 2 yards. Three and out, 7 yards. Three and out, negative one. But then their first possession of the second quarter, they go 75 yards and 11 plays and scores. Their only points of the ball game. After that second quarter touchdown drive that started, you know, basically went into the start of the second quarter, the rest of the possessions for Eastern Illinois, the rest of the game, three plays, negative 9 yards, punt. No, that went into the half. It was only one play. Three plays, 2 yards. Three plays, 1 yard. Three plays, 7 yards. Three plays, negative six. Three plays, 5 yards. Three plays, 5 yards. End of the ball game. They ran one play, and the game was over. It's incredible. I don't care who it is. It's a whole bunch of three and outs right there. You know, and on the other side, I was looking at it. The other side of that, how many opportunities, because offensively against Eastern Illinois, Minnesota rushed for 147 yards in the game. Okay? So they rushed for 147 against Eastern Illinois. You know, like, what does that mean? Well, like, for example, State rushed for 345 yards against the Sun Belt team. So, again, you consider the opponent, and there's Minnesota. They rush for 147 yards on 38 carries. That's 3.8 yards a carry. Their longest rush in the game was 27. And they did throw it a good bit. Drake Lindsey, the big tall, they say he's a NFL prospect. I mean, certainly has the arm and some, you know, playing experience and all that. He was 19 of 24, so he had 24 pass attempts. They played two other QBs and backup stuff who had a combined 9 pass attempts. So in that opener, a total of 71 plays. They threw it 33 times and 348 yards in the air, one passing touchdown. They did not actually run the ball for a ton of yards in the ball game, but scored 59 points, partly because you had two punt return touchdowns, right? So, what, 45 points on offense, 14 on special teams. Total defense, they just continue. They didn't even give up first downs. Literally, like I said, you just don't see very many defenses doing that to anybody anymore. Even in these FCS-type games where the opposing team had a grand total of, let's see, 2, 4, 6, 8, 10, 12, 13 possessions, a grand total of 13 possessions, and 12 of the 13 possessions were three and outs. So you just don't see much. State had 2 sacks in their opener against an overmatched opponent. Minnesota had 1. It's hard to get a bunch of sacks, and the other team's only on the field for 40-something plays in a game. In those 40-some-odd plays, Minnesota had 9 tackles for loss. It was non-competitive at all, outside of just one possession for the other team. Yeah. Here's what I think also you need to add into your kind of scouting report. These things factor in sometimes also. You know, there's Lindsey, the big, tall, strong arm quarterback for Minnesota, who's, you know, very much a pocket kind of guy. Now, he's a good athlete. He's just not a runner, but an excellent arm, makes a lot of good throws, a lot of really strong, you know, across the field NFL type throws. Like, he's big, strong arm. That's why they do a lot of the pro style stuff they do. So there he is, and he's an NFL hopeful. They've got him on some lists, and some people say he's one of the top 10 NFL prospects in the next class and all that kind of stuff. Well, he knows for sure, and guarantee you he knows, and they know. You got a Kelly Jones over there who's a projected first-round corner. I mean, he is. Whether anybody realizes it or not, he came out of last year. He's the best one-on-one press man cover in the country. Numbers and everything back that up. He's going to be a first-round pick if healthy. And so a quarterback like that's going to know, man, you may have one or two opportunities where you're putting the ball in that vicinity, or if you can get that opportunity. And anybody that's evaluating any tape is going to be looking at that. It's kind of a matchup thing. It's almost like the skill player version of, you know, a big defensive end who may get drafted going up against a projected first-round offensive tackle. His eyes light up going, hey, this is my opportunity to put something on tape. Now, it's a little different, I know, for a corner because a lot of it has to do with the receiver. I mean, you know, if you're in man. But that's the other thing. The more I looked at it, you look at the style of Minnesota's offense. To win the game, in order to win the game, State will have to be able to have success playing man-to-man coverage in the secondary. It won't be a game where you will zone coverage that and give cushion, okay, and force the other guys to run plays. And if they run 14 plays, eventually they'll make a mistake and get themselves off the field. I don't think Minnesota will do that. This will be a game where if you want to win it, you'll pick and choose. It won't be an exclusive all the time thing. But you'll pick and choose, but you're going to have to win in key situations by jumping in man-to-man coverage where that quarterback and everybody knows we're in man-to-man and you still win the rep, because that's what it'll take. That'll free up people to play around the line of scrimmage. They want to run the ball, pressure a quarterback who does not want to run out of there. I mean, he can move around fine. It's not like he's stationary, but he does not want to run out of there. So that'll be a matchup within the matchup. Does that quarterback want to put the ball in the vicinity of Kelly Jones? Can Jones and everybody in that secondary jump into man-to-man and win it and not give up throws over your head downfield? If State can do that, they'll get after him some and have a chance to get off the field. I think there is a chance, too, that Minnesota's defense is a little better than maybe some people. I'm not saying they're world beaters, but I think they're a little better defensively than maybe they're getting credit for at this point of the year. Just a couple of thoughts. Back after this.
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It's really like this right here is just really digging on all kinds of stuff and just, you know, pulling this out and looking at this team, who they play. And it's just, you're not going to learn a whole lot. It's just trying to frame it up, right, to get the whole context of Minnesota, this team that you're about to go play, played Eastern Illinois in the first game last week and held them to less than 50 plays on offense. They ran 40-something plays, 110 yards of offense. Eastern Illinois had 13 possessions. 12 of them were three and outs. You know, you're trying to go, okay, how do you compare that? And I know players are different to some degree, but like, okay, so here's a comparison. That same Eastern Illinois team at the end of the year last year, November, played Alabama in Tuscaloosa in Alabama's warm-up game before the Iron Bowl late November. And in that game against Alabama, they had 34 yards of offense and ran 39 plays. Now, how about that? I mean, even at when you go like even FCS and, you know, non-power four and FCS, you know, some of those levels, that's still pretty terrible. You don't see like that inept on offense that often. So last November, they go to Tuscaloosa, run 39 total plays in a game and have 34 yards of offense. They had a net total of 20 yards passing.

and 14 rushing in a whole game. Didn't even run 40 plays of offense. And then start the season in Minneapolis and play Minnesota, ran 40-something plays for 110 yards of offense. So, I mean, so there's the context in all that, since we were looking at it and pointing all that out. And the last comparison I got for you on that, you know, if you look at State's defense against Louisiana Monroe, Monroe is a bad Sun Belt team. Monroe had 278 yards of offense, had three scoring drives and no, yeah, three. Two field goals, had one touchdown, scored one touchdown, two field goals. One first half field goal on a 14-play drive. And then you get late third, back-to-back scoring drives, touchdown and field goal. State was playing people. I guess that'd be your excuse on that. So in that game, 13 possessions for the opponent. And all but three, wrong, all but four were three and outs. Yeah. And State, you know, will go into the game looking to create its first turnover. Didn't create a turn, didn't lose one, but also didn't create one the other night. So anyway, there's a little bit of your context on, you know, some of that, and it's just numbers and stats, and it can really only tell you so much, right? You just got to go get on the field and play each other. And like we talked about some at the very beginning of the week when we got back in here on Tuesday after Labor Day, now all your coaching staffs have film, albeit one game in some cases, you know, because all these teams have got 20 and 25 and 30, in some cases 35 and 40 new players out of the transfer portal, and about that many who went out. So the teams are different than last year. You can study last year's film only so much. You really need some this year to see how they look together. It's a whole new team in some cases. Take Arkansas, for example. LSU is that way. Well, now everybody's got a little bit of film on each other, and it starts to, you know, in terms of how you attack and how you coach and scout, it starts to look and a little different and take shape in just beginning in week two. Week two, you've always heard people say, oh, man, teams make their biggest jump from week one to week two. Yeah, well, a lot of that is because what the coaches are asking them to do, they got a clue now, because you got film of your opponent now. See what they look like, what they line up in, who's the weak spot in that offensive line, you know, stuff like that. All of those are things to consider. On the live stream, YouTube, G-Bama Boy, you said Drake May needs experience. He'll be back. They said Bryce Young stunk. Bryce is now a top 100 player, according to the players. And you said a quarterback needs 3 years at least, unless they stink. Yeah. I don't know. That's a good question. JS290 said, why does Drew Locke look older than Drew Brees? Right. And Brees is what? At least 15, 20 years older? Really? They look the same age at least. John on Facebook, what's up? You said, since LSU did not include the two players on their roster, what was the topic of the SEC meeting today? Don't have the slightest idea, John. I'm done with all of it. Done with it. I only have a little bit of attention I can give away. What little bit of attention span I have is really, really valuable. It's directly tied to the perishable amount of time, the minutes and the seconds in my life. Trying to make good decisions of what I give it to. I'm not giving it to that stuff anymore. Exactly right. Like, you're just asking a question, and what you wanted was a sermon. Sorry about that. Dennis, formerly of Omaha, what's up? You texted and said, regarding the time difference between here and Australia, when I was in the Air Force, I flew from Guam to Hawaii. We departed Guam at 7 p.m. on a Wednesday and landed at 7 a.m. on Wednesday. Wait a minute, the same day? You said it sounds confusing to read. It's even more so in real life.
So you backed up. You're saying you backed up. So you had, that means you had a day, a 36-hour day instead of a 24-hour day. You had a 36-hour day. Well, or would it be? Yeah, that's what it would be, right? Because you went back 12 hours from start to land. That's wild. It's like Superman circling the globe and turning time back again. Out of all the things in those 80s Superman movies, I don't know why. That's what made the biggest impression on me. Really. Remember when he flew around the earth in a circle so fast, he got to going so fast, he spun everything backwards. Time went backwards. Stupid is that. I don't know that I believed it, but it made a huge impression on me. Jason in Arizona, you texted the show and you said the last thing on Black Panthers, Bigfoot, et cetera, ghost story stuff. We were taught as kids, quote, it's easier to fool people than to convince them that they have been fooled. And I saw what you said earlier. You said every third person in the South, I said, I saw a Black Panther dead on the road. Nope. Verified picture with trail cameras, every 30 acres, camera in every pocket the last 25 years. No. And to your point, every other critter you can see dead on the road, pictures. I know it's confusing. They're mysterious, man. Yeah, to Dennis, who left, he flew out of Guam at 7 p.m. on Wednesday, landed in Hawaii at 7 a.m. on Wednesday. Went back in time. You and Huey Lewis and Marty McFly. Unnamed texter said that guy earned an extra day in his life. He did. I know. We're going to try that sometime. Problem is you got to lose that time to get over there to start with. At some point, if we're doing the whole transitive property thing. Anyhow, thanks for listening in today. I enjoyed it. Good week, y'all. Shortened week, but I enjoyed it very much. Hope you did too. Game number two coming up this weekend. When we convene here again on Monday, we'll know a whole lot. Looking forward to that. We'll have a sure enough reaction Monday coming up then. All right. So that's it for this week. For Beaver, I'm Matt in the Bureau, the Mississippi Farm Bureau Insurance Studio. 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Have a great weekend. See you next week. 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
13: 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First 2 hours, Alex Smith, and Hour 2, Hour 1, Albert Breer, talking about last night's season opener, the National Football League season. We are getting ready for Game 2 in Melbourne, Australia, between the Niners and the Rams as well. 844-204-RICH is the number to dial on the program. As you know, I'm an old school guy. When I was at the University of Michigan, I saw some old school coaches, my own being Bo, right? If basically I had told, say, Hayden Fry of Iowa, would you like to Zoom into a streaming show? He'd be like thinking I was asking him to break the speed limit to go fishing. But it's a different day and age.
14: Yes.
13: It's a different day and age, even though this man is now in year 28 after the Hayden Fry administration in Iowa, streaming into, Zooming into this streaming show on Disney Plus and the ESPN app. Once again, Kirk Ferentz of Iowa football. Good to see you, coach. How are you?
14: All right.
6: Doing well. Thank you. Good to see you, Rich.
13: Do you think Hayden would have thought that, hey, coach, you want to zoom into my streaming show? He'd be like, what are you talking about?
6: Hey, Coach Fry never met a camera he didn't like.
13: Oh, is that right?
6: Yeah.
13: I didn't. No kidding.
6: Oh, no. He loved it. He loved the media and loved anything that gave him some exposure.
13: Oh, I love it. Well, while we're kind of in the Wayback Machine here, because, you know, I come prepared when I speak with you, sir, is it true you were on Belichick's staff in Cleveland as they moved to Baltimore? Correct?
6: Yeah. Yeah, I went there in 1993. I'm still not sure how it all happened, quite frankly. I do know seven, if not eight, people turned the job down before they got to me. I do know that. So I was the first guy to put my hand up and said, I'll take it. It was really unusual. I'd gone to left the staff here. Had been here during the 80s, 81 through 89.
13: Mm-hmm.
6: Took the head coaching job at the University of Maine. Seemed like a good idea. And, a couple of years later, I got the phone call from Cleveland and had an opportunity to interview with Coach Belichick. And then they sent me home with my tail between my legs. And I remember Scott Pioli driving me back to the airport. And his pep talk was, well, it wasn't that bad, he said to me, and about my interview. So anyway, I got the plane, went back to Maine. And a couple of days later, I got called back down and got beat up for about 5 more hours and then was offered the job.
13: What was it like? What's a job interview with Bill Belichick like?
6: Taxing. It just was exhausting. And the contrast, the only other time I'd interviewed was with Coach Fry. And when you sit down with Hayden Fry, it was like you knew him for 20 years after sitting there for 5. Just made you feel really comfortable at ease. And, had his Texas sayings, all those kinds of things that you had to try to decode. Coach Belichick, just the opposite. It was all business, and it was pretty intense, and a lot of awkward pauses, awkward silence. it was tough. I died a million deaths during that whole thing, but how fortunate I was to work with him and be on his staff for 3 years. It was a great experience.
13: Was Saban there, too, at the time?
6: Sure was, yeah. We were together for 2 years.
13: What was that like?
6: Oh, great. I mean, we had a bunch of tremendous people in the room, just outstanding coaches and a lot of young personnel guys. I mentioned Scott Pioli, Phil Savage, guys that were really just outstanding young people. And, so it's been fun to keep in touch with a lot of the guys over the years.
13: So when the team moves, you went, the Mark Jabroda gave you a gig in Baltimore. Is that what happened as well?
6: Yeah, yes and no. I put a thing in my contract. We went to the playoffs in 94.
13: Yeah.
6: And I really had two fears, quite frankly. I enjoyed my time in the NFL, but I had two fears. One was if a coaching change took place internally, I wouldn't have an option. The NFL, you really don't have options if you're under contract.
13: Right.
6: So I was worried about, maybe getting stuck with somebody I didn't really respect or appreciate working for. And then the other, ironically, the other concern I had was the summer before 94, there were some whisperings that the Browns might move to Los Angeles. And with all due respect to California, I just didn't have any interest. I had a young family. The last place I'd want to do is, move out to the West Coast with young kids and away from our extended family. So I didn't have the guts to ask for both, but I did ask for provision in my contract to make it permissible for me to break my contract if something would happen to the head coach. Never dreaming what would happen a year later. They announced the move. The team basically just quit plan, and the whole thing fell apart. But so I became a free agent at the end of the whole thing. Long story short,
13: yeah.
6: The only thing I was sure of, I wasn't going to go to Baltimore, but that's where I ended up going.
13: Yeah, and obviously you are where you are now. 28th season in Iowa. How does that hit you? Just hearing that out loud.
6: Yeah, it's still. Kind of blows your mind, it's just you take it 1 year at a time, you really do. And I'm not sure how it all happened, and a lot more good days than bad, but I've thoroughly enjoyed it, a lot more than I haven't enjoyed it. And I've been with great people, and that kind of was one of the things that attracted me. I wasn't necessarily looking to go back into college football at any time, but the one place I felt like would be a good fit for me as a coach and also for our family was Iowa. The quality of life here is really good. Education, all the things for young kids that you'd hope for. And I was wild enough to think, you know, maybe there'd be a chance for stability. Coach Fry had been here, you know, 20 years.

0: rival that is looking to put your pelt on the wall for a third straight year. What's going through your mind as you get ready for this weekend's game on Saturday night under the lights?
1: Yeah, I didn't know much about the Big Ten when I got here in 1981, growing up in Pittsburgh. And for me, everything was east of that. And so didn't know much about that. Certainly didn't know much about Iowa State in my first year here. Learned real quickly about the series. We upset Nebraska in our opener in 81, then went up to Ames and just got beaten in every category, thoroughly beaten. And the crowd was really hostile. It was very intense. And so that was my introduction to the series. And my point there is, I think, you know, I still think people outside of our state probably don't appreciate the intensity of the rivalry. And it's really unusual. You think about a state or of Iowa, 3.5 million people. You've got two Power Four schools that have done very, very well. The programs have been good. So, you know, it's always a tough game, tough contest, and the situation, circumstances are always a little bit different. But expect more of the same here. I think, you know, last six games, it's about 4.5 points of difference between the two teams. And I would expect kind of the same type of game on Saturday night.
0: Kirk Ferentz here, four-time Big Ten Coach of the Year and coach again of the 21st-ranked Hawkeyes at present, right here on the Rich Eisen Show. This is a new world in which we live, and I want to kind of unpack it a little bit here. First things first, have you and your staff gotten a full accounting from the Big Ten about how game clock operations happen in the final tenths of seconds of regulation based on what happened on Saturday night in the Big House, Coach?
1: Yeah, I've got it. It's kind of specific, but the system that we are on is different than the other, as I understand it, other conferences in the country. And it's the same system that the NFL uses. So sounds like there's a little bit of a discrepancy between what was on the board and then also the official time. And, you know, I really haven't dug into the details of that, really not interested in it other than what came out yesterday about the system that everybody's going to adapt here. And, you know, so we'll abide by that. I'm sure there was no malintent the other night. And, you know, what happened. But, you know, I'm sure it's a hard circumstance for all those that were involved in it.
0: Yeah, that's why, I know that's not your, your pew, but it is kind of the same church here, right? And the fact that you got a Big Ten scenario that played out on Saturday night, and that's why I was wondering if you reached out to you just to walk you through absolutely everything that I thought was kind of settled until that moment on Saturday night, Coach.
1: Yeah, my understanding is as we move forward, whatever's on the scoreboard in the stadium, mm-hmm. will be what they go by. That'll be the judgment. So, which makes perfect sense. You would like to think the people on the field watching, fans, but more importantly, probably the teams and coaches, whatever they're seeing is live time, you know, and going to go from there. So I'm not sure, again, all the details, the minutiae, the whole thing, but, you know, again, it's a tough circumstance, certainly for everybody involved.
0: And prior to the season, prior to your 40-0 season opening victory leading into this week against Iowa State, you at the Big Ten media days warned about a growing imbalance, you pointed out, in the college game. I'd love for you to kind of unpack that for me here about what your thoughts are on the current situation and the imbalance that you're seeing here.
1: I guess, you know, when NIL kind of kicked in a couple of years ago, my first takeaway was that it's going to open the door for, you know, what we experienced in my mind in the 60s and 70s. I can't go back much further than that, but, you know, I'm old enough to remember, I think it was in high school, junior year, when Nebraska beat Army 77-0. I think it was 77-0. And, you know, to me, that you know, my first takeaway was that's a game that's really not good for anybody. First of all, it's unpatriotic. And then secondly, neither team really benefits in a game like that. But back in those days, you had games like that more frequently, I think. And, you know, so in the simplest terms, you know, when NIL began, it looked like it opened the door for more of those types of circumstances. And I think now as we've moved forward and we've changed our model with revenue share, which I'm all for. And I'm all for the players being rewarded. College football has changed so much and the benefits and financial rewards are so different than they were 10 years ago, 20 years ago. So, you know, that needs to be redistributed to the people that are generating the revenue.

0: So I'm all for that. But, you know, spending 6 years in the NFL, there are things I don't miss about that. But the things I do miss are the fact that, you know, everything was regulated. You know, you had a salary cap. Everybody had the same contractual opportunities, obligations. And contracts meant something. And, you know, player contracts meant something. And, you know, deals were done. But there was a framework to do it. And we clearly don't have that right now. There's a real imbalance. So I'm not suggesting I know what the number is, what the cap number is, but there needs to be one, in my opinion. And it's kind of twofold. You know, if you have a bigger war chest than the next guy, it gives you a better opportunity to be successful, certainly. And then I would also suggest, I think there's probably less responsibility. You know, if you've got money to waste or burn, you know, you can be a little bit more reckless or, you know, haphazard with your decision making. NFL, you can't do that. You lose your job if you're too reckless too often, and you know, so you just can't do that. So it's a little, it's not sure it's a healthy framework. And the last thing I'll just interject, I'll go back to my first year here. We were, you know, ended up being co-champs in the Big Ten, went to the Rose Bowl. It was the first time in 13 years that somebody other than two schools had been there, and I guess I would suggest, I think the conference has been healthier since other people have gone besides two schools. And, you know, all due respect to those schools, but, you know, I just think it's better. The NFL, there is true parity. Everybody's got an equal opportunity. And it really gets down to the guys playing and the guys coaching. Certainly having good ownership and management helps, but it really gets down to the guys on the field, you know, what they do. So, you know, I'm a little concerned that we may drift away from that. And to me, the last 20 plus years have been great to compete in college football, but you know, you worry about the you know, the field slanting a little bit too far.
1: Well, the two ways to go off of that, if you don't mind, I've got two sort of follow-ups here. First one is the NFL way of doing things, as you point out, uniform, commissioner, schedules uniform, everything. We all know what it is, right? Everyone knows when a new league year begins, and everyone knows that a contract is a contract. And also coaches can't just skip, you know, for another spot because they've been bought out by somebody who's got the money to pay for it. So the question is, why not go the full way, right? Why not just go the full way? Because it feels like it's professionalized already, Coach. And so how do we do that unless you think that that is a problem?
0: Ellen, you know, we don't want to say that, but that is the reality. Players are getting paid. And I think what you bring up, you know, it'd be very different, but I think in a lot of ways it would be healthy. College football is very different. It's very different than, you know, my first year in major college coaching. I was 1980 as a grad assistant at Pitt. And then obviously 1981 when I came here, it's a totally different world. Yet it's amazingly similar too, in that the quality of the athletes we get to work with and the kind of people they are and the things they're dealing with in real life are very similar to them. You know, these guys are still going to school. All the things you hear about in the media, it's a really small percentage. And you know, the majority of our guys are going to school, getting their degrees and, you know, have girlfriends and all that kind of stuff. And most of them aren't playing in the NFL when they get done. Or if they are, they're not going to be there long term. It's just not the nature of the game. So, you know, that's all the good stuff about it. It makes it enjoyable. But I think to your point, the way we look at it now has to change a little bit because it has changed. It's just the reality. And if we're not careful, I'll go back to that imbalance thing. I think, you know, the door is wide open for that right now. And you know, I'm not sure that's good for anybody. I'm not sure it's what everybody wants.
1: Yeah, and the imbalance thing, that was my other follow-up question. Because when I heard you say that, I also was wondering, are you potentially concerned about an imbalance between your program and others in the Big Ten that might be getting ready to start spending $50 million a year on rosters, which might not be something in your avenue in Iowa? Are you concerned about that?
0: Oh, absolutely. You know, and I teased Dallas Clark, you know, what a loser he was. You know, he was a great football player at with the Colts and, you know, world champion, all pro, all that stuff. You know, you're not a billionaire. So, like, you know, I'd rather have you be a billionaire than a great NFL player or a great college player for us. And I say that jokingly, but yes, that is the reality. Like, you just you know, if you have one or two people that can help fund your program, that's a great thing. But, you know, the bottom line is it just I think parity within reason is a good thing. I just think, you know, having competitive balance is healthy for competition.

0: And, you know, it's just, I don't know how many players there are, really. I think when it all gets comes to fruition, there's probably, whatever, 10, 12, 15 player schools that have a major decided advantage over everybody else. And it just makes the challenge a little bit tougher, you know. And it's always been that way in college football anyway, and that's fine. That's the nature of it. But if you're not in a population or near population, it's a disadvantage recruiting-wise, all those kinds of challenges and things. But this is just one more thing that makes the degree of difficulty potentially a little bit steeper.
1: I don't know, Coach. I think Kittle's your best bet at the billionaire club, right? Like if we had to pick somebody right now, Kittle might be that guy.
0: He's well, actually, playing. Coach Dad, 1981, I'm dating myself, captain on that first team.
1: Wow.
0: What a great player he was. But yeah, if George is not a billionaire money-wise, he is personality-wise.
1: I love it. That's my last one for you. Give me your favorite Kittle story, if you don't mind, before I send you back into your game prep.
0: Dad or son?
1: Son. I need the son.
0: Well, I got to tell you, I got enlightened. You know, he was a really good player for us. I don't know if you knew this, but he was, as I recall, at least his scholarship choices were us and Weber State. And we offered him very, very late. And it really wasn't because of his dad. It was more so his mom. She was a great player at Drake, a basketball player.
1: I love it.
0: So we were banking on that athletic gene. You know, Dad had the competitive gene. Not that Jan doesn't, but we were banking on that athletic gene that Jan had. So I would say it's turned out pretty well for him.
1: Hey, listen, I got to tell you, you know, everything's coming up Iowa. Ben McCollum had a heck of a season on the hoop side of things, and you got your team 21st overall. I always love watching what you're up to, and I truly appreciate you taking the time just to come on and hang out for a bit.
0: It's good to be with you. I appreciate that, and appreciate your thoughtful questions.
1: I appreciate you giving me the answers as well. Coach, have a great Saturday, and we'll chat again shortly.
0: Hopefully. Thanks, Rick.
1: That's Kirk Ferentz, everybody, right here. You're 28 here on the Rich Eisen Show as he gets set to take on Iowa State and potentially teach the new coach there what the rivalry is all about. As you know, Matt Campbell is in a spot you used to root for. TJ?
2: He used to root for her.
1: You want to ask him for a pair of shoes? And he might send you a pair of shoes like Dan Lanning, and now you suddenly root for Iowa and it's ditch Penn State.
3: Yeah, but then I'd have to give those to my friend who's from Iowa.
1: I didn't want to do that to you. A legendary coach like that. You know? Oh, I got a pair right here.
3: I mean, what if he did, though?
1: Well, that was great. No, and by the way, Susie loves Kirk Ferentz, because when Susie would be doing sideline reporting for ABC and she would be working the sidelines in Iowa, he was great to her. He's as professional as they come. And yep. She's like, got to say hi to Coach for me. And which I guess neglected to do.
3: I was about to say, I didn't hear you say.
1: I know. I was asking, you know, football questions.
4: He's still listening. So kind of just did it. Okay. Yeah, of course.
1: Is he still there? Yeah. Is he still there? Okay. Oh, he's still there. Fantastic. Susie says hello, Coach. My wife says hello, Coach.
0: All right. Thank you.
1: There we go. See,
3: you did it.
1: Now we can say goodbye.
3: Now we can go home tonight, Coach.
4: Closure. See?
1: But don't ask him for shoes, man.
4: I'll take a pair.
1: Okay, stop it.
3: I was great with Kirk Ferentz.
2: If I did that, I'd have to give him the Kutcher. So.
4: Yeah. That's the way it goes.
2: Yeah.
1: Now I can go home. We can go home.
3: We can go home now.
1: We can go home now. Very good.
3: The couch is calling.
1: By the way, did you hear Sean McVay told a story about Jokic at his press conference this week?
3: Mm-mm.
1: That he was in because as you know, the Cronkies own the Nuggets.
4: Right.
1: So I imagine that's how he got to be in the Nuggets locker room, I'd imagine. And Jokic saw him and asked him about the get back coach he used to have.
4: Oh, yeah, I did see that.
2: I did see that.
1: Yeah.
2: That was what
1: remember
2: his
1: how
2: question
1: McVay,
2: was.
1: There was a famous NFL Films moment where they had his camera on the big burly looking dude who would have to keep Sean from being. Yeah.
3: Yeah.
1: Kept pulling him by the waist to keep pulling him back from stepping on the field and getting a 15-yard penalty.
3: And that's what Joker asked about.
1: Yeah. What happened to that guy? It's crazy.
3: Do you think he was like going, hey, if you need a new one?
4: No, and McVay was like, this is what the MVP is that knows about me.
1: Yeah, exactly.
4: I am a failure.
1: That's right. He was self-scouting.
4: Yeah.
1: Over Jokic saying that's how he recognized him.
3: Yeah. I'm saying, do you think Joker was kind of like asking?
4: Auditioning kind of?
3: Maybe he might want the job during football.
4: Or one of his brothers?
1: McVay referred to him as a dip S.
3: Yeah.
1: He's like, I'm not that dip S anymore.
4: Yeah, that's funny.
3: Oh.
1: When it comes to you and your home, Pella Windows and Doors are the experts at taking care of you and your home. 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

0: Browns.
1: That's a win.
0: At the Patriots.
1: That's a loss.
0: 3-3, home for the Dolphins.
1: That's a win.
0: Home for the Raiders.
1: That's a win.
0: That's 5-3 at the Chiefs.
1: That's a loss.
0: 5-4, home for the Bills.
1: That's a win. We're taking it.
0: 6-4 at the Chargers.
1: That's a loss.
0: 6-5 at the Dolphins.
1: That's a win.
0: 7-5. Now they're now in the sniffing it category, yeah, officially entering the middle of December.
1: I need that in the hunt picture.
0: 7-5. It's sniffing it here, sir.
2: Yeah. Sniff it.
0: Home for the Broncos.
1: That's a loss.
0: 7-6 at the Cardinals.
1: That's a win.
0: 8-6 home for the Patriots.
1: That's the win.
0: There you go.
3: Do it.
0: 9-6 home for the Vikings and Kyler Murray.
1: That's our last win of the season.
0: Take that.
1: 10-7, let's go.
0: And then in losing at the Bills, 10-7 for the Jets would maybe put them in the playoffs and be a massive W for Aaron Glenn. You are correct,
1: Give me
0: Lex.
1: Give me a wild card.
0: You're being
1: power of the tongue, baby. Let's go.
0: You're being very positive. Thanks, Lex, for hanging on and for being there.
4: Good job, Lex.
3: Lex Diamond.
0: 10-7.
4: See you, homie.
0: How about that?
3: You would love it. Would you be back on the horse after that?
0: I would be surprised if the Jets are 10-7.
4: Yeah, I would too.
0: That would save Aaron Glenn's bacon and then get them set for what?
3: Archibald? No, he can't.
0: Archibald.
3: Get Archibald. You're out of Archibald.
0: That tells exactly why the Jets are going 10-7.
4: Yeah, exactly.
3: You're out of Archibald.
5: You're going to not get Archibald.
4: It was a game right over there. Cost you Trevor Lawrence.
0: Yep. I think the only Archibald they can get with a 10-7 record is Tiny. 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

0: It is Thursday, the 10th day of September 2026. Champ in the Chair, Sports Maven, glad to be with you as always on 105.9 The Zone. Of course, we're streaming on the zone1059.com, brought to you by Ameristar Casino. Keith Hardy will join us tomorrow as we have Kicking It with Keith, courtesy of Ameristar. We'll have a little Saturday morning show for you as well, getting you set for a great week two in college. The NFL off to a banger last night with the Patriots and the Seahawks. And then Drake May, obviously, he can't find success against the Seahawks. Let's just say that's a bad matchup. You know, sometimes there are bad matchups, right? I mean, you look at certain teams versus certain teams, and there's just bad matchups. And that may just be a bad matchup. 601-885-3776 if you want to text us. 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We'll have Brett Beard in at 3:30, talking a little SEC football, Rafael Esparza on certain games. We'll obviously talk Mississippi State, Minnesota. We'll talk Alabama, Kentucky, Michigan, Oklahoma, which I'm going to tell you, Brad Crawford is put this out earlier today. The Bryce Underwood, the quarterback, was back at the podium yesterday to take questions, and everybody's talking about his body language. Like, they're asking the question, does he even want to be at Michigan? Like, right now, he doesn't want to answer questions. He's short with the media. His body language says, look, Oklahoma's liable to light him on fire come Saturday. Fire Saturday. Or maybe he shows us something. Maybe he lights Oklahoma on fire. I have no idea. It's a very intriguing matchup. And it does feel like this week that Michigan could be at a crossroads with their $3 million quarterback, Bryce Underwood. And, of course, Texas and Oklahoma, we'll talk about that with Esparza and some of the key NFL games coming up this weekend. Beeb, did we get the walk-in today?
1: No, I canceled it today because I had to go to the Krogs.
0: Oh, yeah.
1: Hey, real quick note on Bryce Underwood. Well, two things on Bryce Underwood. Yeah, you talk about this guy's body language and such, and here's another thing this reminds me. I don't know if you saw last weekend. I saw these clips from after the game, after they barely escaped that game.
0: Yeah.
1: He was mean mugging. Did you see this?
0: No.
1: The dude, after this sham of a victory, well, it was a sham of an explanation of the victory, but barely scraping by against Western Michigan, he was out there walking around, and he had that look on his face. You know what I'm talking about when you're mean mugging folk.
0: Oh,
1: like,
0: yeah.
1: He's walking around, he had this look on his face like I really did something. We did something. How y'all came in and y'all got dealt with. Like that.
0: Yeah, that's not the time to be in. Their fans stormed the field on that game, by the way.
1: Yeah. Yeah, and you also the second thing, You just referred to him as their $3 million quarterback. Now, do I remember this wrong, or did they give him actually $10
0: million? The agreement was $10
1: million. Okay. So yeah. A $10 million quarterback.
0: Yeah. The agreement was $10 million over a number of years. I don't know if it was set at three or four, probably three, just because if he's that good, then he's gone in 3 years, to the NFL. So $3.5 million per year, roughly. Dave Portnoy was lead on this for Barstool. That was who he had identified. That's who they wanted. And, yeah, so you could call it, $10 million quarterback.
1: Mm.
0: But I think that's what happens a lot of times when you get – when he got this money, he's – or at least the agreement on this money, he was probably 17. So, he's, and rightfully so, he's a great athlete. He put unbelievable numbers together in high school, but they're coddled at this point. And so now he doesn't like the smoke is what's going on. He doesn't like the smoke. He doesn't like being criticized. He doesn't like his new coach who did not recruit him, criticizing him indirectly. So, maybe he just doesn't want to be there. So it'll be interesting to see. It really will. Really will. So you had two. So let me ask you this. You said Matt Wyatt is he still really driving to Minnesota?
1: Yeah, he sure is, man. I understand. Okay, Matt doesn't want to fly with the team because he likes to do his own thing. You know, because when you're with the team, he's got to be on the team schedule and all that. I can get his reasoning.
0: Sure.
1: So he drives to all the away games. But this particular away game, I wouldn't be driving that. It's a 14-hour drive to Minnesota.
0: Is he leaving tomorrow, or is he going to try to pull it all on Friday?
1: I'm shocked that he didn't already leave today.
0: Yeah.
1: So I don't know his exact plans, but... That's a drive I would not make. Look, I've got a trip to Nashville coming up in 2 months, and I'm already not looking forward to that drive. I hate driving. There's no way I'd drive 14 hours.
0: Yeah, I wouldn't do the 14 hours. I would hop a plane on that. Nashville's not too bad a drive, but it does get a little long in the teeth for a day.
1: Yeah, it does. I mean, yeah, because it's only, what, 4.5, I think, to Nashville, something like that, but... Even 4.5, yeah, it gets long. Think about 14.
0: Yeah, I'm gonna get you the exact measurements. Well, you just have to put the pig in the passenger seat and buckle the pig up and go, right?
1: I'm not taking the pig. Pig's not going to see Jimmy Eat World with me. I didn't buy it a ticket, dude.
0: I figured you just put it in like a little satchel. Put it in a satchel. Let me get you real quick before we get into notes here. How far is Let's see. No, Beav, you're more like 6 to 7.5 hours.
1: That's right. Yeah, 6. I get it because it's 430 miles. So I'd have to be driving 100 miles an hour to make 4.5 hours.
0: That would be a sight to behold. All right. So which guys on this, you know, again, this is the week 2 Heisman list by On3.com. Which one of these or two of these or three of these?

0: And Beeb, you know, more bully texted me the other day this list. He just texted me the list. That's all I did. And I said, man, Malachi Toney's good. And he said, so is Darian Mensah. I think he wanted me to speak about Kamario Taylor, and I wouldn't give him the satisfaction, and he never said anything.
1: What was he trying to get you to say?
0: I figure, knowing more bully, he texts me this list that I'm reading off, these week two Heisman polls. Kamario Taylor's number 6 on here. He just shot me a text of the poll. That's all he did. And I said, Malachi Toney's really good. Who's at number 1? He said, so is Darian Mensah. I never gave him the satisfaction of me mentioning Kamario Taylor. But good. I think he wanted me to do that.
1: Yeah, you shouldn't, Jake. You shouldn't even mention the list at all, because a Heisman list on week two, I don't care what name's on there, it's worthless. But I appreciate you recognizing what he was trying to do and not giving in to one specific name.
0: Yeah, I kind of indirectly just did, but I didn't do it in the text. Hey, we're at Hines Junior College today. We've got a ball game tonight right here on the Zone 105.9 as it is Salute to Service Day. Holmes comes calling, 6:30 kick. We'll be on to 5, and then, of course, pregame at 6. We'll be here with you all night. So hang in here with us for 2 hours and then come back and visit with us as we got Hines versus Holmes here tonight. 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

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Text us 601-885-3776. That is the Kevin Maloney's text line. Call us on the Mississippi Sports Medicine caller line, 601-897-1059. 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Texas A&M head football coach Mike Elko spoke on the SEC's discussions about removing LSU from the conference. He says, quote, I think this is a little bit like the son figuring out, talking about like the son, the boy, figuring out the limits until the dad comes home and raises his voice, and then his son goes, okay, I was kidding. I didn't mean any of that. I think that's what we're seeing. LSU will be in the SEC. Just a little bit of parenting going on by the conference right now. I think he's pretty right. I mean, LSU's not going anywhere, but I think he's spot on that take as well. Also, you know, we're seeing a movement in high school sports around the country. And what I mean a movement is this, and it all comes down to, and we see it in the state as well, certain degrees, is that with the NIL deal going on in college sports, you know, certain states have allowed NIL in their states. Thank goodness this state does not, you know, officially allow NIL. Now, there's things that go on in this state, and we know it, but it goes on in every state. But the state of Tennessee, this is from Stephen Hargis today, and he is cover sports in the state of Tennessee. Says potentially a massive news that could shake up the entire framework for the Tennessee High School Athletic Association. He said private school membership. He said after numerous discussions recently, representatives, that would be the head of school, athletic directors, and head football coaches from at least a dozen private schools met on a Zoom call earlier this week to gauge group interest in electing to play an independent football schedule rather than to compete in Division II-AAA. That's D2AAA. At the heart of the issue is a desire to avoid having to compete against what was termed the Big Three football factories. He's talking about Baylor School, which I believe is in Nashville, McCallie Football, and you look at their X-Feed, six-time state champs. I mean, they're a monster over there. And then also Brentwood Academy, which a lot of you have heard of Brentwood or know about Brentwood Academy. And this is pretty big. Clay Travis picked this up and said, big news in Tennessee high school football below. He said, not sure this has been discussed enough about how much NIL now exists in high school too, high school as well. Lots of kids are being paid to play on the top teams in high schools now. So what you're seeing in Brentwood, or what you're seeing in the state of Tennessee, is what you're seeing in a lot of places, is some of the biggest and best schools are financially much better, you know, put together than a lot of the schools, so they're able to circumvent kids, circumvent, you know, tuition, circumvent, you know, rent, everything, you know, and kind of do the whole dog and pony show and get kids in there, and they're just absolutely destroying the field. And the other schools in the state of Tennessee have said, yeah, we're done with it. We're done with it. We're going to, you know, we want to form a new league, an independent league, to where we don't have to fool with it. Look, if y'all want to go play each other, and, you know, y'all are the best paid teams out there, go play each other, but we're not doing it. So this is not the only state that has done this. Other state organizations are fighting this as well. So we'll continue to monitor this, you know, around high school sports. Bill Conley has his weekly 772 out. He said, and he's got some funny lines in here, and I say funny is in Harding, who is one of the worst teams in the country, they would be a one-point favorite over Ball State this weekend if they played. Colorado State University Pueblo would be a one-point favorite versus Louisiana Monroe. And Ohio State would be a 152.5-point favorite. Again, I'm going to say 152.5-point favorite over Oberlin. And Grand Valley State would be a 107-point favorite over Judson. Whoever Judson is, and it's got to be in the state of Texas.
right? I mean, Judson sounds like a boot company or a hat company. It feels like it's in Texas. I don't know. It says this game actually is happening soon. So if you go to Bill Connelly's numbers this week and you look, Ohio State and Georgia are 1-2, followed by Notre Dame, Texas in his SP Plus numbers, Miami of Florida, Indiana, Oregon, Texas A&M, LSU, and Oklahoma. That's your top 10. Some notables here, he's got Ole Miss at 20. He has Vanderbilt at 27, Mississippi State at 35. He has Duke at 45. This is just a random scan here. Montana State at 72nd. And that's important to note because, I mean, they're right behind Michigan State at 71 and right in front of James Madison at 73. Illinois State is right behind Louisiana Tech at 81. They're 82 and right in front of Western Michigan. And Montana, who is a Division II school, is one spot behind Appalachian State at 95, 96, and then one spot in front of Liberty. South Dakota State is 105. Let's see here. Southern Miss is 132 on Bill Connelly's list. And let's see here. I am looking for other local schools as well. There we go. Jackson State is 145. They're right behind Sacramento State and right in front of Youngstown State on Bill Connelly's numbers. But if we go all the way to the end, Maine Maritime, still the worst team in the country, regardless of classification, 772. Judson, and I am wrong, Judson is in Illinois. It's in the state of Illinois. I am highly disappointed, 771. Westgate Christian, 767. Arizona Christian, 633. And again, I always look for teams that I have never heard of. Like I'd never heard of Judson. Here's one at 737. And somebody help me with this. Puget. Puget? Not like Puckett. Puget. Puget Sound? Puget Sound. Or is that Puget? Is it Puget Sound? Puget Sound. Okay. I don't even know what is a Puget? I gotta look and see what their mascot is. And let's see here. Who is Salave Regina? They're at 493. Did I say that right? S-A-L-V-E. Beav, is that Salave? Salave Regina? 490. I've got to look and see where these guys are. I'm going to take a note on this. This is, again, fascinating work by Bill Connelly, pulling these teams together. And I am always amazed by this. 601-885.

0: 3776. That is the Cowboy Maloney's text line. Kentucky head football coach Will Stein, whatever, called on fans to make the Alabama game the loudest in the history of the world. That was his quote. In the history of the world. He said, sneak in a flask. Do whatever you have to do. Make this the loudest game in the history of the world. This guy, I can't figure out this guy, if I like this guy or if he's just way off his rocker. But because remember, this is the same guy that said Kentucky football would win because of him. In spite of him, they would win. We're brought to you by the MHSAA, officially become official today, 601-924-6400, online at MISSHSAA.com. That's our good friends with the Mississippi High School Activity Association. If you want to be an official, get in touch with them. And, of course, Lonnie Tillman and those guys over there, they'll help get you where you need to be. Basketball, football, baseball, all the sports you like, become an official. 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

0: 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Brett Beard on your radio, the Boom Boom Bug Show, 11 to 2, WYTK in the great state of Alabama. Brett, welcome in, sir. How are you?
1: Jerick, I'm doing fine. I know we're going to talk about Alabama and Auburn, but this could be a statement weekend for the SEC, and I'm sure you've talked about this. The SEC plays three Big Ten teams, and we've heard ad nauseum how the SEC's lost their fastball. Well, the SEC plays Michigan, Ohio State, and Minnesota. They play three Big 12 teams, Kansas, Arizona State, Utah. They play one ACC team, Tennessee and Georgia Tech. Can the SEC go 6-1 or 5-2? And I know this is not end-all to be-all. They're not playoff games. But, Jake, the SEC has a real opportunity this weekend to set the tone for the season.
0: No, I think you're absolutely right, Brett, and that's a great point, because here's the thing. If the SEC goes, you know, 2-4 in those matchups, you better believe the Athletic and On3 and other – it's going to be written all over that the SEC got dominated. I don't know that it will if the SEC wins, but you're right. It's a pivotal weekend. Let me ask you about Mississippi State. We will come back to Auburn and Alabama real quickly, but Mississippi State and their trip to Minnesota, and kind of loop all these in together, what you like, what you don't like about Mississippi State that you've kind of seen or studied in week one. And, of course, I think Oklahoma – has a chance to go in there and really hurt Michigan's feelings, especially Michigan coming off that, you know, 1-point deficit of the clock and everything. You know, Bryce Underwood has been kind of called out this week. We'll see if he answers. And then, you know, Texas welcoming him in, Oklahoma State. It is a huge weekend.
1: Kamario Taylor is one of the most promising quarterbacks. If he can stay healthy, he can win two or three additional games for Mississippi State. Now, again, Minnesota is not Michigan or Ohio State, but Row Your Boat has been there for a long time. They've got a well-respected program, but I'm in particularly you mentioned it. I'm in particularly curious about Oklahoma going to the Big House. They're all healthy. Quite frankly, I think Ohio State, from top to bottom, is a better team. John Mateer's healthy. Satanga, who had an 86-yard punt return, their offensive line is better. They frankly did not lose anybody on offense with David Stone, their All-American defensive tackle, Kip Lewis, the Bowen boys. Is Will Muschamp the difference in Texas beating Ohio State? Everybody talks about the quarterbacks and the receivers, but is the addition of Will Muschamp enough for Texas to take some pressure off for Sarkisian? They've lost three consecutive games to Georgia. They lost 14-7 to Ohio State. No question about it, could Muschamp be the difference in that game Saturday night?
0: I think he very well could be, and we're visiting with Brett Beard. You can get him on X. Check him out in the great state.

0: of Alabama, 11-2, WYTK, talking SEC football. Brett, your thoughts of Auburn, week one, you know, DJ Lagway with an ankle injury. It's going to be interesting to see. Does he stay hurt again? They had a chance there at the end. Auburn holds on. Alex Golish, of course, I know you guys have been all over this saying, and I'm paraphrasing, hey, we've got a lot to work on. We're glad to get the win, but a lot to do.
1: Jake, the offensive line was the biggest issue. Now, I know Byron Brown threw three interceptions. One of them, the coaches basically blamed themselves for at the end of the first half, but their offensive line gave up 5 sacks, 11 tackles for a loss, ran the ball for only 3.2 yards per average, and the Auburn beat writers we've talked with this week have basically said there may not be any changes on the offensive line, but boy, they've got some jobs on the line, and they're going to beat Southern Miss. I like Blake Henderson coming. He was at Utah State for a while, and really did a good job there. But the Auburn coaches, they're not discouraged. They're a little bit disappointed. But I'll say this, Ole Miss and Auburn play two good opponents. They found out a lot more about themselves, Jake, than the other 14 teams that won about an average of 50-0.
0: Brett, when you look at and you're absolutely correct. I mean, I think anytime you play a game that kind of checks your oil, so to speak, it tells you a whole lot more. Your thoughts of Alabama, they got to go to Kentucky this weekend. Can they take this thing into the fourth quarter?
1: That's a possibility. Now, Michael Carroll, Alabama's best offensive lineman, may be out of the game for a concussion. Kentucky's got some players. They've got two very good tight ends. I've been asked all week long about Keelan Russell. When you run for 86 and throw for over 200 yards, he got better as the game went on. He had some heavy feet early, missed some receivers. But the amazing thing about him is like Taylor at Mississippi State, he can make something out of nothing. They can turn a 5-yard loss or sack into a 30-yard run. The offensive line was better. The defense only gave up 162 yards, including 68 on one pass. But there's no question, Kentucky is a much improved team. Mincy, again, they were just one of the guys. We just didn't – nobody really knew anything about them. And when you play Youngstown State, you still can't really know until they play Alabama on Saturday. Their defense, to me, is the biggest question. But Willie Rodriguez may be the best tight end, certainly one of them in the league. They refurbished their offensive line with Lance Hurd from Tennessee, Olus Olenin from Alabama, Chabola from Ohio State, but there is no question. I'm really curious. The offense has a tremendous potential. We don't know a lot about the defense, but I don't think there's any question. This game could be closer for longer than Alabama fans want it to be.
0: President Brett Beard talking about the weekend in SEC football, Thursday edition of your program. LSU, are they as good as they looked, or is Clemson as bad as maybe they looked, or is it somewhere in between?
1: It's somewhere in between. Now, again, whether you love him or hate him, and most people hate him, but Lane Kiffin is a good coach. Sam Leavitt didn't look like he had ever had an injury, played very well, was in command of the offense. Dez Green is an incredible mismatch. They got a very good offensive line. They won that game at the line of scrimmage. Mazzini, the Clemson quarterback, was shell-shocked about midway through the first half and never really did anything. Again, they're not going to play like that every game, but their defense just stuffed Clemson. Their offensive line, Princewell U and Gerald's, Ross had a tremendous game. Whit Weeks, we know what he can do, but again, love him or hate him, he's put together an incredible talent, and if he can keep it from going to his head, I mean, this is a team everybody looks at and says, well, they can win a minimum of 10 games in the regular season.
0: Brett, one more question for you as we get ready to call it a day. And, of course, next week we got some big ones as well. Any other teams you're watching, maybe Tennessee at Georgia Tech coming up this weekend? You look around the league, you know,

0: Vanderbilt's got pretty much a cakewalk. South Carolina, they'll play, you know, pretty much a cakewalk. They'll have Mississippi State next week. Any other teams you're looking at this weekend?
1: Yes. Cutter Bowley, the former Kentucky quarterback, is with Arizona State. He had 5 touchdowns last week. Can they give Texas A&M a little bit of a scare? I think Tennessee beats Georgia Tech. They will just run the ball. Missouri at Kansas, they're a pretty good team. They, again, Austin Simmons had a really good day. They're going to continue to run the ball. But, yeah, there are much better games on tap. And I am curious, in particularly with Texas A&M, Kansas, and certainly Tennessee, as Brandon continues to develop.
0: Make sure to get him on X, and, of course, you can check him out on the Boom Boom Bug Show, 11 to 2, WYTK in the great state of Alabama. Brett, thank you so much, as always. Enjoy your weekend, sir. We'll do it again.
1: I look forward to it, bud. Have a good week yourself.
0: Thank you. Brett Beard on your radio. 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Also in Richland as well. Back in a moment.
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Appreciate Brett Beard jumping in on your radio. And, of course, you can get him on X and check him out in the great state of Alabama, WYTK, every week, Monday through Friday, 11 to 2. 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It is September. Also, September is Childhood Cancer Awareness Month. 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Chance to win tickets courtesy of Mississippi Blood Services. All right, let's see here. Looking through, coming through some other notes on the docket here. And we'll have Rafael Esparza at mybookie.ag coming in 4:30, and we'll talk a little sports gaming. Let's see if I can find him. There we go. All right. Starbucks plans to spend, now this is just wild, $1 billion, with a B, dollars on new decor to try to lure customers back into its coffee shop. Now, I don't pretend to know what's going on with Starbucks. I know it's very expensive, and nobody likes coffee more than I do. Well, I'll say this. I'm one of the top coffee lovers probably there is out there. I drink coffee all the time. Beav knows that. I drink coffee all the time. I don't care if it's 100 degrees outside or minus 10. I'm drinking coffee all day. But I don't go to Starbucks a whole lot. Once, maybe twice a year, I'll swing in Starbucks and grab something just because I'm not paying that for a cup of coffee. It's coffee, for God's sakes. I don't need that, whatever that is over there. And, you know, it's a good product. But anyway, $1 billion on new decor. Sounds like they could repurpose that money in a totally different way. On Fox News, Louisiana Governor Jeff Landry was on there, courtesy of Ross Dellinger, and says it's, quote, extremely dangerous. Talking about the SEC and LSU stuff. It's extremely dangerous for Greg Sankey and the SEC to continue threatening LSU, and added that 15 schools, SEC schools, are public universities, and that, quote, do not get First Amendment rights, something the league used to sue LSU in federal court. And people are asking him, what are you talking about? This is the problem with politicians in 2026. And I don't care if you're red, if you're blue, if you got a D beside your name, an R beside, this is the biggest problem right here amongst many with all politicians. They say stuff that doesn't even make sense. How in the hell has the SEC violated LSU's First Amendment rights? They can say whatever they want to say. They still have to follow the bylaws of the SEC. This guy, Jeff Landry, is an absolute buffoon. And I do mean that with all due respect. I mean, he has to be. He has to be an idiot. It's, quote, extremely dangerous for Greg Sankey and the SEC to continue threatening LSU. No, Greg, no, Jeff, it's not a threat. Can I call you Jeff? I think I just did Jeff. It's not a threat. It's the law. Them telling you if you do not get in line with what we have to do and what we say to do, you're going to be thrown out of the conference. You're going to pay a fine. I mean, Jeff, theoretically, if you don't do what, you know, the state of Louisiana Constitution and everything says you should do as a governor, you should get the boot. Now, I'm not saying he's not. I'm saying we all follow rules. You have rules that you set for your children in your house. You and your spouse have, you know, unspoken rules. You have rules in your job. You have rules in your church. We have rules on the highway. But all of a sudden, Jeff Landry, the governor of the great state of Louisiana, thinks that it's a violation of First Amendment rights because LSU can't speak freely in his mind about wanting pro players and that they just want to run roughshod over the Southeastern Conference of College Football. This is the perfect cocktail for disaster. Jeff Landry and Lane Kiffin. And look, this isn't this is a big brush fire, right? You look over a hillside, you got a big fire burning. It's burning all the trees and it's burning all the brush. They come in and they dump a lot of water on it. Well, it's kind of beat it back and there's some smoke
boiling, but there's still some small fires out there that will catch back up. That's what's happening here. The SEC dumped water all over the brush fire. There's still smoldering pockets of fire out there in the distance, and it's going to catch back up. This guy's a train wreck. Louisiana, you ought to be embarrassed, the state of. This guy's an absolute train wreck. It just continues to be. And he doesn't need to be a governor, doesn't sound like. It sounds like he needs to be an athletic director. Maybe he needs to be a fan. No, he doesn't need to be a fan either. He probably poisoned trees. I have no idea. Drake May finished 1 for 6 with 3 interceptions on throws of 15-plus air yards in Wednesday night's opener versus the Seahawks. May's only other career game with multiple interceptions on such throws was last year's Super Bowl. I'm telling you, sometimes it's just matchups. And obviously, this is a bad matchup for Drake May. It's Seattle. Seattle, whatever they're doing defensively, whatever they're doing, you know, schematically, maybe it's the athletes on the field. It ain't happening for Drake May. And Drake May had a good year last year, and he should have a good year this year. Texas is now the favorite to beat Ohio State on Saturday, courtesy of Polymarket. Texas is getting 54% of the populace money, where Ohio State's getting 47%. And also, Alabama is pulling in 79% on Polymarket, and Kentucky 22%. Can you imagine if Kentucky upsets Alabama this weekend? Like, all of the focus on LSU will then go to Tuscaloosa and Kalen DeBoer. It'll go right to it. I don't think it's going to happen. But goodness gracious, if Kentucky under first-year head coach Will Steen, whatever his name is, who said emphatically, we are going to win at Kentucky because of me. And then he's encouraging his fans to bring flask to the game, liquor up, whatever you got to do. He said, we want to make this the loudest stadium in the history of the world. I mean, if that's the case, they need to bring in like all the get-up of the World Cup. Vivezuelas, horns, cowbells, everything. Could you imagine if Alabama loses this game to Kentucky? I don't think it's going to happen, but it could happen. If we get to the fourth quarter and Kentucky's still in there, you better watch out. All right, let's see here real quickly. We'll get into this next hour. Retread coaching market, highest paid wide receivers, Bryce Underwood pressure, Arch Manning versus Julian saying it's a packed weekend on the college side as we get ready to go for the college football. You got a big one in the NFL tonight. We'll talk to Rafael Esparza, mybookie.ag, VSL.sport, or VSI.sports. We'll get to Rams, 49ers tonight. And you got a full slate of junior college football coming in tonight as well. Also, we'll get into SEC Mike's Week 2 quarterback rankings, what that looks like around the Southeastern Conference as we get into hour number 2. 601-885-3776. That is the Cowboy Maloney's text line. And you can always call us on the Mississippi Sports Medicine caller line, 601-897-1059. 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

0: 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Brett Beard joined us in hour number one. Rafael Esparza will join us bottom of the hour. We'll get into these games with him and get his sports game and takes as well. Let's go to Beave, who may have a text or three. I don't know.
1: We have some. Let's see. From unnamed texter, Jake, what do you think the Steelers record, what record do you think the Steelers will have this year?
0: 10-7. Is that fair, Beave?
1: That's what I have. But it could be very optimistic. I'm placing a lot of that on. I really like what they've got Michael Pittman as a second receiver. That's what I've hated about the Steelers lately, their lack of receiver. They put Michael Pittman in there. I really like him. They drafted Jeremy Bernard, which, you know, that's nothing but potential, but I like the potential. Now, it could easily fall to 8-9 because their schedule, I can't remember the exact order, but I remember at one point in the year between Thanksgiving and Christmas, so in just a 1 month period, there's games in there. Let's see, there was the Jaguars, Broncos, Eagles, Ravens, I think the Texans. They got that's a 1 month stretch.
0: Oof.
1: So it could completely flip.
0: Yeah, it could. I'd say right off the cuff though, 10-7. I think they're a playoff team probably. Not one of the top two, probably a 4, 5, 6 somewhere in there in the seeding.
1: Let's see. We got a few texts here that came in when Brett Beard after Brett

0: Garrett Beard came on, and you know, we kind of got away from this, but it's back with a vengeance today, and I think you know where I'm going.
1: Oh, yeah.
0: First, Jason and Flagstaff. That guy sounds like Mr. Mackey. Unnamed texter. That guest sounds like the teacher on South Park, waiting for him to say drugs are bad, okay? St. Louis Vic. God bless Brett, but when I hear him speak, I can't help but visualize the skinny teacher off South Park. Forgive me, Brett. Man, how long has Brett Beard been coming on? Six years?
1: Yeah,
0: something like that?
1: Yeah, we love Brett.
0: And there was a span there for like five straight years. Every time he came on, someone would bring up Mr. Mackey. Like I said, we got away from it, but all of a sudden today, back on the Mackey train.
1: Yeah, we got two consistent themes with two different people on the show. One is that with Brett Beard. The other is that Granny is more bully.
0: Yeah.
1: That's the other one.
0: The real Eric, he's talking about Jeff Landry. He said he's just making sure he gets reelected.
1: You know, how much truth is in that text?
0: All the truth.
1: He's absolutely right. Because if he doesn't stomp the ground and, you know, cuss and fuss and throw mud, Eric's right. He won't get reelected. He'll probably walk in now.
0: Unnamed texter Jake, only the poors have rules. If you're rich enough, you don't.
1: Well, that's a lot of truth in that too. I mean, those are two texts back to back that are truth serums, and he's absolutely correct.
0: And a prediction from Andre: 49ers 35, Rams 20.
1: Oof! Beef, they beat him that bad?
0: Yeah, you know what? Screw it. I'm going to be that guy. I'm going to be that fan. I'll go out there, sure. You know, it's so funny because the talking point all week has been, oh, the 49ers, they went, because the 49ers got there last Friday. They've spent a full week in Australia. The Rams got there, when was it? Yesterday or Tuesday? And they're coming right back. And that's been the big debate. Well, why are the 49ers spending so much time? And the Rams are going and they're spending so little time. As if it matters, as if it's affecting your day-to-day. Why are these NFL teams going here with so much time left? Or why are they going in such little time? But some of the thinking has been, well, the Rams are taking this a lot more seriously. So I'll go the opposite direction. I'll say that the 49ers have been getting accustomed to the time change, they're accustomed to the conditions, and it's going to help them out tonight. I'll go with Andre.
1: There you go. Big win tonight coming up.
0: And that'll catch us up on texts.
1: Hey, did Andre miss on a prediction last week, or did he hit?
0: It's Andre, man. You know he missed on something. Let's see. I'm looking back at his texts last week. He picked Louisville over Ole Miss.
1: Missed on that one.
0: He picked SMU over Florida State.
1: Got that one.
0: So, well, that's it I see from last week. So, 1-1.
1: Hey, I do have 10 Stone Cold Lock winners for WIMS winners. Do you want them today or tomorrow?
0: Give them to me today. Give them to me.
1: All right, let's go ahead and get those in real quick. Let me pull these winners real quick. And I'm telling you, I haven't felt this good about winners in quite a few weeks. And, you know, this goes back into last week. And I feel like this is really, really a good list of winners here. We're into the seven weekly, seven college, three NFL. I'm going to go Texas A&M versus Arizona State. Give me over 50.5 on the total. Over 50.5. Aggies and Arizona State, you got two pretty good offenses. I think they'll score some points. This game will be played into the mid-20s. You know, winner probably in the 30s. Eastern Michigan versus Michigan State. I like Eastern Michigan to cover. They're getting 11.5 in this game. And again, Michigan State, they took care of a Toledo, but they struggled to do it. Eastern Michigan, a battle of two Michigan schools, covers 11.5. I think Georgia Tech, even off last week's, you know, poor showing against Colorado where they lost on a blocked field goal, they cover. I don't think they beat. They cover Tennessee. They're getting 11.5. Give me Georgia Tech and 11.5. I think USC absolutely destroys Louisiana Lafayette, the Raging Cajuns, formerly Lafayette, now just Louisiana Raging Cajuns. They're

0: to cover 9.5 over Georgia State. Kennesaw State looks pretty darn good in the Conference USA ranks early going. I think they beat Georgia State by 9.5. Three NFL games. I like the Eagles to cover 5.5 over the Redskins / Commanders. I like the Steelers to cover the 3.5. Did you see Tua Tagovailoa's fallen out? He may not even start this weekend. He's got a back problem again. Steelers cover 3.5 over the Falcons. And in a game nobody's going to watch, I think the Jets and the Titans go over 38.5. Jets, Titans go over 38.5. That's Wim's winners. 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You'll win a lot of Christmas money. Back in a moment.
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0: 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That is the Cowboy Maloney's text line. And you can call us on the Mississippi Sports Medicine caller line, 601-897-1059. There may not be another player that has as much conversation around him than Arch Manning over the last 2 years. And, I mean, it's been, you know, comments on, I mean, you can go all the way back to Arch Manning wasn't ever going to be productive or be a great college player because he played in a 2A school in Louisiana and he beat up on lower classification schools and, you know, his numbers were forged and, well, he's just a Manning and down the road we go. I have called him Mr. Inevitable since he was a senior in high school. Felt like the trajectory on this young man was pretty simple. And it's go to Texas, compete, win a national title, win the Heisman Trophy, be the number one pick in the NFL draft, become an all-pro, retire, be a Hall of Famer. That's the trajectory. It's there. Both his uncles did it. Now, they didn't win the national title. They didn't win the Heisman. But most of that path, they went right on through. Bill Conley has put together what he calls myth-busting on Arch Manning. What we know and what the games have shown us about this Texas quarterback as he gets ready for a matchup with Ohio State on Saturday. Myth number one, Arch is a bust. We've heard that since last year, literally since the Ohio State game last year. He says, verdict, busted. He said, yes, this one has been busted for a while, but it picked up major steam last October through 8 starts in 2025. Manning's total QBR was just 58.6, 74th in the FBS, and behind other struggling former blue-chip quarterbacks such as Nico Iamaliava at 70th. At that time, Nebraska's Dylan Raiola, Auburn's Jackson Arnold. Texas was lucky to even be 6-2 after narrowly surviving two eventual 5-point wins against Kentucky and Mississippi State. Once the calendar flipped to November, however, Manning began to produce. He posted the best total QBR in the country from that point forward for the rest of the year, charging up to finish 17th overall. He produced a total QBR of 91.9 or higher in 4 of his last 5 games of the season, and he began this season with a 96 on the QBR against Texas State. In the past 6 games, he has improved in basically every important category. So, you know, you look at completion rate or completion percentage, he's improved that up to 64%. Touchdown interception ratio, he has improved that to 7.5. Pass success rate went from 38.6 to 48.7. Yards per drop back went from 6.9 to 8.2. So a sack rate went down. All the measurables has happened for him. At this point, what are his biggest strengths? It says you cannot underestimate the importance of his athleticism. Manning might not run much, but his ability to steal huge chunks of yards with his legs is a heck of a difference maker. Makes him a heck of a difference maker. Not including sacks, Manning rushed 69 times last season, and 21 of those carries gained at least 10 yards. 6 carries, at least 20 yards, and interestingly enough, all 6 of them came in the second half. That's myth number one. Myth number two, Arch is an elite college quarterback and a likely NFL star. That's myth two. That's kind of where I'm at. Verdict, plausible but inconclusive. College football is loaded with star quarterbacks for this year. In 2026, Manning is certainly one of them. But in ESPN's preseason CFB player rank, he was number 6 on the QB list. And 13th overall behind Trinidad Chambliss, Notre Dame's C.J. Carr, Julian Sayin, also USC's Jaden Mavia, and Oregon's Dante Moore. While Manning runs better than anyone on the list except Chambliss, his passing stats mostly lag because of behind those 5 and another top 25 quarterback in Miami's Darian Mensah. So he's still got work to do to show that he's going to be an NFL star. Also, let me see. Where is... I'm trying to see if he had any more myths. Bill should have more than two myths. Nonetheless, I mean, when you look at Arch Manning, I mean, there, he is a highly, you know, talked about quarterback on both ends, from, you know, how good he's going to be or how bad he's going to be. And Saturday, he'll be under the microscope again. He'll be under the microscope against Ohio State. If he performs well, then obviously that's a feather in his cap. If Texas wins, that's an even bigger feather. If he loses and plays well, then the I told you so's will be out in force on social media. 601-885-3776. That is the Cowboy Maloney's text line. You can call us 601-897-1059. Let me see here. Get you a couple other notes here. We will have Rafael Esparza coming up here in about 10 minutes. Polymarket says, scientific study warns drinking 6-plus scalding hot beverages a day is associated with more than 3 times the risk of, I can't even pronounce that name, some sort of cancer. I may need to check into this because I drink a lot of hot stuff. I may better look into this. This coffee may not be a bad, may not be a good idea anymore. All right, let's see here. Also, Tua Tagovailoa went down with an apparent oblique injury during practice and was out the remainder of the day. QB3 Cooper Rush took over the Falcons' first team reps. Babe, I don't know if you're there, but do you think Joe and Possumnick is cheering like just out of the world in Possumnick if Cooper Rush is actually going to start this weekend?
1: Oh, of course he will. He is Cooper Rush's biggest champion. But I don't think Joe really is up to date on a man named Jack Strand, who also made that 4-quarterback room for the Falcons.
0: Who is this guy?
1: Jack Strand, he is a rookie. He played at Minnesota State Moorhead.
0: I'll be dang.
1: And that was the big, it kind of caught on a little bit because, you know, we always gravitate. Well, first off, we always gravitate to the backups anyway, backup quarterbacks.
0: Oh, yeah.
1: And it seems like in the offseason, he became this year's Tyler Bagent. You know, we all got behind Bagent when he got in a couple years ago.
0: Yep.
1: Yeah, Jack Strand is that for the Falcons in the offseason this year.
0: So is he going to be the guy that's going to get the snaps?
1: It's still going to be Cooper Rush. But, you know, unless you're Possumnick Joe, how much faith can you put in Cooper Rush?
0: That's true.
1: So it could end up being Strand at some point. This Falcons quarterback situation, it's bad.
0: Yeah, it's not good. You know, I didn't realize that this game tonight between the Rams and 49ers is going to be played in Melbourne Cricket Ground, which will seat 100,000 people tonight.
1: Yep.
0: I did not know this. Says the this is courtesy of Sports Business Journal. The league has a multi-year expansion plan pointing to 8.8 million self-declared Australian fans and 1.3 million new fans added in the last 12 months. Could we see a team in Australia?
1: That's what they want.
0: Really? Over there?
1: I'm sure. And by they, I mean the NFL, the disgusting. I think they want a team everywhere that they're trying out. I mean, we have a game in Paris this year. They're going to try to put a team in Paris eventually.
0: I just don't know about this. But you're right, that is coming. Also, TKO President and COO Mark Shapiro projected WWE will record more than 20% year-over-year sponsorship increase in 2026. Quote, what that means is we're going to have a big back end of the year for WWE as it looks like, again, they continue to print money over at WWE. We're brought to you by Cowboy Malone.

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0: 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PATIO, and you can be a first. If you've never played before, they'll give you a first time bonus. All the buyback stuff, all the good stuff. Rafi Lasparza are here to tell you all the good stuff in sports gaming as the NFL and college football are underway for the weekend. Lasparza, welcome in, brother. How you doing?
1: Pretty good. How about yourself?
0: We're doing good. Getting ready for a little junior college football, high school football. I mean, it's football from, you know, the small kids to the big kids. It's football, you know, coming out our ears here.
1: You need to, before we start going into some football games, next time you're out on your many vacations, because you probably have 8 weeks of vacations a year, you need to give me a good time in advance so I can come down and me and the greatest producer of all time are going to do your show. Just me and him on the airwaves, just talking.
0: I'm totally fine with that. I really am. So we're going to make that happen. I'm sure B would love, he probably would love that. Love to see you sitting across from him and me not even have to be there.
1: Yeah, that's it. Give me a good enough of time. I will drive down there because I got the doctor said I could drive a long distance. So I will be there in Mississippi while you're on your 8 weeks vacation doing what knows what. I'll host a show.
0: Very good. Very good. I'm all for it. We're going to make it happen. We're going to let Rafi Lasparza host the show. Hey, you can do 3 hours, though, right? You mean you do like 10 a day?
1: I've done, yeah. I was going to say this is my seventh show today.
0: Yeah. Very good. Now we're going to make that happen. All right, who's going to make it happen tonight in Australia? Is it going to be the 49ers or going to be the Rams?
1: Oh, man, it's so weird. Like, yesterday I thought for sure it was going to be a high-scoring game. Well, of course, if Donald goes out, I think that changed the whole thing. I think that's going to be an under game. I think both players or both teams just want to get in, get out, run the ball. I like the under at 47.5. I'm

0: leaning towards the Rams. I don't love that play, but it wouldn't shock me if they – everyone talks about the Rams' defense. The last time I checked, they still got Stafford. They still got a guy named Puka. It wouldn't shock me if they win.
1: We'll come back to some NFL games, but let's get to a couple college games. You got some Friday night action. Then, of course, you get into Saturday. Oklahoma versus Michigan. I'm very intrigued by this. You and I talked about this last night a little bit on the patio. But when you look at Michigan, Bryce Underwood continues to come under criticism this week. He's not responsive. I don't think he likes it. Probably something he's not used to. Is this a situation where Oklahoma comes in favored by 5.5? That totals at 43.5. And they just absolutely lay the wood to Michigan in the big house? Or does Michigan respond in a big way?
0: He needs to have a big game. I think the boobers will go away if, let's say, Oklahoma wins, let's say, by three. But it's a high-scoring game, and their offense was able to move the ball on a very, very good Oklahoma defense. That's the type of game he needs to have, or pull off the upset. I mean, that will cure a lot of the boobers as well. But I just think he needs to have an outstanding game against this defense. I believe it could be one of the top defenses in college football.
1: Visiting with Rafael Esparza on bookie.ag. 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Get in and play today. Mississippi State travels to Minnesota, and that game has been from 0-1 on each side. Now it's back to Minnesota -1. That totals at 55.5. Kamario Taylor looked really good in his debut for Mississippi State. They showed a lot of offensive promise. There's a pretty darn good quarterback that's going to be playing for Minnesota. They like to run the football. Is that going to be too tall a task for the Bulldogs? They walk out of their win.
0: Yeah, so I'm shocked that this total moved up to 55.5. This one opened up at 54.5 because you just said it. Minnesota will run the ball. Now, will Mississippi State stop the run is the biggest question. If they can't, then I can see this one moving close to cashing the over. But if Mississippi State can stop the run, because Minnesota will run no matter what, if it's stopped or not, that's their game plan. I think this is a dead under, but I lean towards Minnesota just because they're at home.
1: Alabama, Kalen DeBoer, they go into Kentucky, and they are 10.5-point favorite. Totals at 49.5. Kentucky coach, head coach Will Steen has said, hey, look, you know, in the preseason, if we win, it's because of me. Talking about himself, he says this week, he said, we want you to be loud. We want to make the loudest stadium in the history of the world. Will Kentucky hang around in the fourth quarter? Can they do this?
0: Every time I think Alabama's going to come out and be the old Alabama, I have to put my foot in my mouth. I think they can. I think Kentucky can keep this close. I think in the fourth quarters, maybe Alabama puts a late touchdown in and they win by, let's say, 7 or 8 points. 10.5 was rough. It's a little bit too high for me. I'll take the plus points.
1: Hey, Georgia Tech's getting 12.5 against Tennessee. Tennessee, obviously, with an easy win. Georgia Tech with a heartbreaking loss last week. I like Georgia Tech with the 12.5. Am I crazy?
0: Yes, you are, because I think they need to go back with the I formation and just run the ball, because I don't like this Georgia Tech offense. It looks weird, and they can't. They can't pass. I think when you're in passing downs, they get stuck. The quarterback he completes his eye with where he's going to throw the ball, and it's a bad thing. I like Tennessee. I think no one's talking about Tennessee. I like them this weekend.
1: Let's get one more in the college. Obviously, it's the big one. Then we'll head to the NFL. Ohio State, Texas, 6:30 p.m., ABC, I mean, center stage, two future first-round picks in Julian Sand and Arch Manning, two really good coaches. The pressure is no doubt more, I think, on the Texas side. Sarkisian has lost more of these than he's won. Can Texas get over the hump? Can they beat Ohio State? They've lost the last two outings, one in the college football playoff, one in the opener last year. This total is at 49.5.
0: It's weird. 14-7 was the final score last year in the opener. And the other one on 2025 was a dead under game. I mean, it's only had 63 points total in two games. So why did this total climb to 49.5? I do think Texas gets their redemption. I think they win this game. But 1.5, I'm going to wait to see if there's any line move. It's a 7:30 game. I'm going to see if OHIO money comes in and maybe I can get a better number. I would love to get a pick.
1: Let's move to the NFL. All right, news today broke that Tua Tagovailoa strained his back and may be out for the game against Pittsburgh. I got Pittsburgh at 3.5. This line has moved to 4.5. Is this a slam dunk? Aaron Rodgers and DK Metcalf, who believes there's a city under Antarctica, the conspiracy theory duo of Rodgers and Metcalf, this seems like a slam dunk. Steelers cover this.
0: Yeah, it does. I mean, Aaron Rodgers has won five of his last starts at home. I mean, as a star.

0: Carter, Falcons always start off slow, and no matter what year it is, especially in week one games, now Tua's out, Cooper Rush is going to be your quarterback. If that's the case, I think Pittsburgh's just going to pound the ball, run the ball, make the clock tick away, and I can see Pittsburgh winning by a touchdown. The under 41.5, yes, it looks low, but at the same time, it looks high.
1: Saints, Who Dat Nation, they're a 7-point dog going to the Dome up in Detroit to take on the Lions. That totals at 50. Saints fans obviously want to win. Can they hang around in this one?
0: Saints fans always want to win. They're like the most naive fan base, almost like Green Bay. I am waiting for this one. I am hoping Detroit money comes in like crazy. It's going to be a big survivor team. It's going to be a big money line team. It's going to be a big parlay team, the Lions. If I get 7.5, I'm jumping on the Saints. I ain't taking 6.5. There's a couple 6.5s. Do not take the 6.5 now, people. This one will move to 7 or even 7.5.
1: Kyler Murray gets his first start as a Minnesota Viking quarterback. This is a 1.5-point spread in favor of the Vikings. Total at 46, taking on the Packers, and it should be a good one.
0: I'm not sold on this Packers. I'm not sold on Jordan Love. I'm tired of being force-fed. This is Jordan Love's year, his MVP year, and where's it gone? I said last night on your show, don't forget to use the promo code PATIO when you go to MyBookie, that the Minnesota Vikings are going to win the division. Plus 450, I like the Vikings. I think they win. I think Kyler Murray has a big game.
1: Couple more here, but we'll get you on your way. Cowboys at Giants. This is Sunday night, NBC. Sunday night football, Dallas -3 versus the Cowboys, total at 48.5. You got Dak Prescott in this offense trying to get after it against Jackson Dart and the New York Giants.
0: I like the boys on this one. I know my twin brother's ears probably just got really, really warm, but NFL week one favorites versus teams who missed the playoffs last year were 20-2 straight up the last 2 years. This fits the Cowboys. Maybe take the Cowboys' money line if it moves to 3, if it goes back down to 2.5 or lower, because I think giant money will come in. I say to pounce on the Cowboys.
1: And finally, you've got Patrick Mahomes back with Travis Kelce. They're a 2.5-point favorite at home against Bo Nix and those Denver Broncos. That total is at 43.5.
0: That's a low total of Bo Nix completely healthy. I am going to pray to the gambling gods. I know I probably just disrespect a lot of people, but please, Taylor Swift, do not come to this game. I do not want to do Taylor Swift Monday Night Football prop bets, but I think the Denver Broncos win.
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0: Oh, I can't wait. You take 2 weeks off me, and you can do the show for 2 weeks.
1: I like it. You're not going to have to twist my arm. We'll make it happen.
0: Take it easy. Have a great weekend.
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0: 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You can register for a chance to win tickets to the college football playoff and the national championship with our friends at Dr. Pepper. Take it with you everywhere you go, to the tailgate, to the home gate, to the office. Put it in your car. Take it to church. Everywhere you go, take it to the kids' school. Yes, let the kids take it to school. Dr. Pepper, the official sports drink or official beverage of this show and this station. We appreciate Brett Beard. Also, Rafael Esparza will be out at 5 and then back on at 6, getting you ready for Hines and Holmes tonight. Beebe, anything on your end we need to get to?
1: Yeah, let's see. I think I saw a few texts here. Yes. Resdog, you were talking about your picks earlier. You're going to go in Christmas money, you said.
0: Yeah.
1: Well, Resdog says to that, the only way I'm going to have a lot of money for Christmas using your picks is if I rob a bank after you lose all my money.
0: You're not going to have to rob anything. These are easy winners. Very easy winners. I didn't pick on the Mississippi. I didn't pick the Mississippi State Minnesota game. Who did Esparza? He took Minnesota, didn't he?
1: I walked out of the room for a minute during that, so I don't know what he was saying.
0: I think he gave slight edge Minnesota just because it's at home and they're going to try to run the football. If Mississippi State can stop the run, Kamario Taylor gets loose, it could be a Bulldog win. What else you got over there?
1: I don't know what you were saying at this point, but unnamed texter says Wimberly pronouncing names is hilarious.
0: I don't remember. There's no telling which name it was. That's a daily thing.
1: And Possum Neck Joe says Jake is drinking champagne coolies on the porch with the Ameristar guy. Did I hear Cooper Rush mentioned?
0: See, you got Joe's attention when you mentioned Cooper Rush.
1: Yep.
0: Yep.
1: And that'll catch us up on text.
0: Yeah. So Joe, Cooper Rush might. Did we agree to this? He is starting for the Falcons this week.
1: It's not been officially announced yet. You know, the Tua injury just happened. But Joe, I'm going to say it again. Watch out for Jack Strand.
0: And you said he played at which school? Eastern Michigan State.
1: Minnesota State Moorhead.
0: Minnesota State Moorhead. I didn't even know there was such a thing. Hey, did you know that Mountain Dew has a body wash coming out?
1: No.
0: This is a true thing. Mountain Dew body wash in a real limited edition product going on right now. Duke Cannon and Mountain Dew released a collab in late August, early September. The Duke Cannon Thick Body Wash, 18-ounce, everlasting puck of soap, 5-ounce bar. Scent is called Bold

0: 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Official description is lemon and eucalyptus, outdoor inspired. Early buyers say it actually smells close to Mountain Dew, citrusy and a bit strong. Bieber, what do you think about this?
1: I kind of want to try it.
0: I would give it a shot for a day. I mean, really. I mean, think about coming into our office smelling like Mountain Dew. What do you think people would say?
1: There's been a lot worse around here.
0: There has. There really has. So I don't even know where you get this at. But, yeah, you can get the Duke Cannon Thick Body Wash. This sounds like something like Gator Matt would wear or More Bully. I could definitely see them doing that. All right, let's see here. A couple minutes left. Let me see if we got some more notes out there that we did not catch up on. Labor Day weekend had big viewing numbers in college football. Louisville versus Ole Miss, 4.7 million, peaked at 6.2 million. SMU Florida State, 4.1 million, peaked at 5.2 million. Let's see here. Also, looking through here. I am looking through the final notes here. You know, there's a lot of questions about Ole Miss and a walk-off win against Louisville. You know, how good is this team? Look, I'm telling you, the Louisville team they played is pretty darn good. That's a pretty good Louisville team. And to go play them on a neutral side and get a win, that's a big win. You know, they're going to win big this weekend. The goal is to not get anybody hurt this week. And we'll see what they do. We're going to find out next week, you know, how good is LSU? And then, you know, how far has Ole Miss, you know, for those that think, well, they're not the same team, how much have they fallen or have they not? Are they better? So that'll be obviously the story of next week, Ole Miss versus LSU. And look, next week it'll fly under the radar, so to speak, in the national media. But if Mississippi State can win against Minnesota, they'll be 2-0 going to South Carolina next week. And now if they lose, then it's still a massive game if they lose. But if they win, they're 2-0, and that'll be big as well. And looking through some other notes, you got some other games that I'm not going to bring up this game. San Diego State versus UCLA, nobody cares about that. And then Michael Casagrande put this out. Lane Kiffin wanted Alabama. Clearly the feeling wasn't mutual, and he's proved the mayhem he brings isn't worth the trouble. This is from AL.com. And this is a good read in the respect that, you know, a lot of people felt like Lane Kiffin was going to be the guy to replace Nick Saban. But then there was a lot of people inside the Alabama camp, and we're talking sports writers and people that covered the Tide on a daily basis, and they said, no, that's not happening. I mean, too many burned bridges, too many bad feelings. You know, they don't trust Lane. And to my knowledge, Alabama never really talked to Lane about anything. And this is kind of what this piece is about. And the LSU fiasco has proved that the mayhem he brings isn't worth the trouble. And that's what's going to be interesting to see with him on this LSU stuff is, I mean, if he wins a national title, then I guess you could say all of it was worth it. I guess. I mean, it's you win the national title, you get to the mountaintop, you're at the very top, you win the whole thing, it's paid off. Then what's next? Or if he makes the college football playoff for the next 2 to 3 years and maybe he makes it to the championship game but doesn't win it, what's next for Lane? I really think the next thing for him is going to be the National Football League. It just feels like the National Football League. Also, the Miami Hurricanes, they're a 16.5-point favorite over Florida A&M tonight. And there's several big odds out there on guys like Malachi Toney, Mark Fletcher Jr., if you want to get on the massacre that's about to happen between Miami and their opponent there. And real quickly, one more thing, and again, we'll have Hines football coming up here in about an hour. They'll be taking on Holmes Community College. Let's see. I think that may be all the notes here. Yeah, other people are starting to talk more about this Tennessee-Georgia Tech ball game. And, you know, Georgia Tech, don't read into last week too much about the Colorado game. I mean, obviously they lost the ball game. Tennessee is not going to go in there, I don't think, and blow them out. I think this is going to be a four-quarter ball game. Tennessee is going to win. They're going to have to go in there to work to do it. Tech is a 12.5-point underdog. And, again, one of my picks this week. As far as I say, they didn't like it, I like it. Lay it on Tech to cover the 12.5. Thanks to Brett Beard. Thanks to Rafael Esparza. Remember, ketchup is king. Bacon's a delicacy. Aloha means goodbye. Be a man of increase. We have reached a crescendo.

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11: I'm Christine Lisi. Falcons quarterback Tua Tagovailoa wound up on the injury report after sustaining an oblique injury at today's practice. He was listed as limited. We find out tomorrow whether he starts his plan Sunday versus Pittsburgh or if Atlanta turns to Cooper Rush. Patriots receiver A.J. Brown believed to have suffered a high ankle sprain in last night's loss to the Seahawks. He'll undergo an MRI to determine how much time he'll miss. ESPN NFL analyst Dan Orlovsky.
12: High ankle sprains stink. I've been around people, in both player and doctor, who say, give me a small fracture over high ankle sprain. You got to see how long he's going to be out, but there was certainly, a connection that was developing over that first two or so quarters happening with him and Drake May that there's going to be some significant loss there if he's going to be on an extended period of time. We'll see.
11: Good news for Seattle QB Sam Darnold's hip injury. The hip is intact. The injury appears to be more muscular. We're a little over 2.5 hours away from kickoff of the NFL's first regular season game in Australia, with the Rams taking on the 49ers. NFL MVP LA's Matthew Stafford will be making his 18th consecutive start in a season opener.
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14: And the HD studio in Atlanta, Georgia.
15: You love it.
14: This is Freddie and Harry.
15: Rich in North Carolina, as we say here at North Kakalaki. Rich, who is the worst person at the gym?
16: What's going on, fellas? Look, I'm trying to call every day, so that way I'm going to be one of our favorites in North Carolina, Richie Rich. That's my goal right now, so just know that.
15: Okay.
16: All right, the old heads who stay butt naked, it's not just that. It's when they try to have a conversation. I'm like, what are we talking about, man? I'm trying to listen on Sportsmanlike right now. Like, don't ask me how my workout was. Like, this is not conversation territory at all. So that I can't stand. Like, put some clothes on, and then maybe we could talk.
14: This is Freddie and Harry.

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12: I'm Christine Lisi. Tua Tagovailoa's status as the Falcons' Week 1 starting quarterback could be in jeopardy. He injured his oblique at practice today, listed as limited on the injury report. If Tua's out, Cooper Rush gets the call instead on Sunday.
13: Yeah, you just got to stay ready. I mean, some weeks you might not have any reps, so having reps today helps you get ready, whether you're starting or not on Sunday. So I'll take advantage of those either way. So the mindset, the prep really never changes. The only thing that changes is that I think you get more prepared because you get practice. You get reps, you get walkthrough reps. I think it helps a lot.
12: An MRI set for Patriots receiver A.J. Brown on what is believed to be a high ankle sprain to determine how much time he'll miss. According to Seahawks coach Mike McDonald, they have gotten good news on quarterback Sam Darnold's hip injury. The hip is intact and the injury is more muscular. He, though, is likely out week 2 against the Cardinals. NFL opening week does continue tonight with the league's first ever regular season game in Australia, Rams 49ers. L.A. is 7-2 in season openers under coach Sean McVay. That's tied for the second best record in the NFL in that span.
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0: Wow. Going through this.
1: Change of mind, huh?
0: Yeah, change of heart. Remember that show, y'all?
1: Oh, that's, yeah, that's right. Good pull. Good pull by
0: yeah,
1: you.
0: Yeah, so I'm going to take Lane. I'm going to take Lane and Dan Lanning out.
1: Okay.
0: Mario Cristobal, yes, he's definitely in that room of trust.
1: Okay. You got one more, Shannon? Or are you done?
2: Oh, no, I have one more.
1: Oh, good.
2: All right, well, Kalen DeBoer, Alabama. Freddie, you put him in that room of trust?
1: No.
2: Why you make that face?
1: No.
0: Trust?
1: No.
0: You talking about trust?
3: Did I not clearly explain the circle of trust to you?
1: See, that's how you get explained.
0: Not yet.
1: Although Keelan Russell keeps playing like that and they run the football, he won't just be knocking on the door. He'll be invited in to the room of trust. He is Harry Douglas. I'm Freddie Coleman. Welcome to our Room of Trust, known as the Afternoon Cool Edition of Freddie and Harry. Hit us up anytime you want at Coleman ESPN and at HDouglas83. So what kind of teachable moment will Drake May take going forward after what happened last night to the Patriots losing to the Seahawks? That's next.
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3: 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Eagles football lives here. Let's head down to the field.
5: Steamy 88 degree afternoon here in Raymond on the campus of Hines Community College. Jake Wimberly, Purvey Green, Chris Ebelhair. 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We'll have the pregame coaches show with Chris Jones, brought to you by Brown Bottling Group, coming up here in just a bit. Purvey Green running in like left lane, hit the gas, man. I looked over and you're like Superman. You're here.
6: Look, try to get over here out of downtown Jackson at this time. It's like good luck with that one. Yeah, I got to keep that in mind. So. Appreciate a few people to let me into traffic back on I-20.
5: There is no doubt. All right, Hines is 0-2. Holmes 0-2 real quickly. It's going to be a game-time decision on Jaylon Ruffin with a injury to his ankle last week. George Wilcox is the starting quarterback. He's a true freshman. Really big year last year. Won a championship in the MAIS for Leake County. He is 45 of 87 for 654 yards, 8 touchdowns and 3 interceptions. That's top in the league. This Holmes team, they're not going to run the ball a lot. They're going to throw it.
6: Yeah, and let me correct you. Just so that we don't make anybody mad. That's Leake Academy, Leake County.
5: Thank you.
6: Make sure we get that one right. But this game is going to feature if Ruffin's able to go statistically between the number one and number two quarterbacks right now in community college football across Mississippi. If you look at the yardage, I think Ruffin's got 625 yards. He accounts for 625 yards, and. Gosh, and Wilcox accounts for
5: 654.
6: So, statistically, you know, those guys are leading the state when it comes to offense. 303 yards passing for Wilcox. Ruffin had 285 yards passing last week. But, yeah, that injury toward the end of the game last week, to a degree, made the difference. Hines, you know, thinking back to some of Coach Jones' comments last week about finishing drives and yeah, that became a problem last week, and you just could not get any stops. You know, first half looked pretty good. That second half, the running back, you know, for East Mississippi, you really got cranked up, bust some big runs, and just could not close the game last week. So it's going to be the second defeat for Hines so far this season. Hope to get some things. Defense played a lot better last week.
5: They did. They looked much better.
6: Look at the previous week. So defense played a lot better than they did on this field 2 weeks ago. Hopefully we'll get some big defensive performances tonight, but you're right. The problem for both of these teams is neither one of them is running the ball very well at all.
5: Yeah, and obviously Hines is going to have to lean on that. If Jaylon Ruffin can't go, they'll turn to Jamarcus Pittman from Macomb, Mississippi. He's a 6'3", 225-pound freshman, sophomore, or Kane Ashley, who is a true freshman, 6'4", 220, out of Florence. We're going to take a 30-second timeout. Our first of the night, we're brought to you by Kane's Chicken Tenders and Mississippi Sports Medicine Orthopedic Center. We come back, it'll be a part of the pregame show, the Chris Jones Coaches Show, back in 30 minutes. Or 30 minutes.
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5: Welcome in. It is Wednesday as we record this show, getting ready for Thursday. Hines Community College football, junior college football right here on ESPN 105.9 The Zone. Jake Wimberly, glad to be with Chris Jones, the head football coach at Hines. It is the Hines Coaches Show, brought to you by our friends at Canes. Get out and get some Canes. Coach, not just because they sponsor Hines, you're not going to find a better chicken tender than Canes. A lot of times we go down this rabbit hole on radio shows like, hey, who has the best chicken? Is it KFC still or is it Papa? Canes, really good chicken.
0: Oh, yeah, they're pretty good to me. I like it. My son like it, my family, my wife, you know, so it's a part of our household for sure. Like, pretty good.
5: Yeah, good. It is. So grab some Canes as you head out and watch a little football. We'll get into last week, but this is such a fun week because obviously we play ball on Thursday night. High school football's going. Week one college football. We go all the way. It's Labor Day weekend. Mm-hmm. Best time of the year, isn't it?
0: It is, you know. You can kind of, once again, feel it. You know, the air's a little different. You know, the buzz is a little different around town, you know. So Friday nights, man, you know, like I said, it's kind of in the middle of your Thursday, you know, your Saturdays. But, you know, I look forward to all of it. You know, JUCO ball, high school ball, college ball, and NFL ball is coming up soon. So, you know, I'm excited.
5: A lot of football. All right, so Hines on the road will be at East this week, East Mississippi. They're in a coaching situation. Obviously, Buddy Stevens is out over there. They'll have an interim coach. We'll get to that ball game on the second set. Mm-hmm. Let's go back and look at last week. Itawamba comes in. I thought Itawamba looked much better. And you said last week, you said, hey, this is a good football team. They've got some good players. Let's kind of go through this. I thought you guys did some really good things. Mm-hmm. And then there was some key moments, some drop passes on some down and distances that are uncharacteristic of the guys. We'll talk running game, but just kind of your overall thoughts of last week.
0: Just didn't play well enough against a good team. You know, like I told you last week, I thought they had a good squad. And, you know, once again, you can't play bad against good teams. You can't beat yourself. They don't need any help. And I don't feel like we played our best game, but, you know, the good thing about it is it's week one and we get a chance to, you know, right our wrongs and, you know, get back to work this week.
5: Yeah, they had 471 yards of total offense. Hines had 398. So, I mean, yardage difference less than 100. You look at rushing, you know, yards. That's where they really – let's go there first. They had a young man, and I don't have their roster in front of me, number zero. I know he caught a screen pass. He housed that one. He had a couple moves. You know, we hit the line of scrimmage, and he was off and running. He was a very impressive player out of the state of South Carolina.
0: Really, really, really good running back. You know, he's somebody like we kind of had an idea, but we didn't know he was that good. But he's really good in person. He's, you know, he's small. He's compact, but he can run, has speed. And anytime he touched it, you know, had a chance to take it to the house, and he did on us. Granted, we didn't do a good job of wrapping up and tackling well. You know, so we just got to make sure that we're doing a better job because we're going to see another good running back this week.
5: You mentioned you didn't know really what he could do until you saw him. And that's kind of across the board now in football, right? Especially college, junior college, also Division One, because you build your rosters and you know what you got to kind of fill out the season. So Right. Some of this is touch and feel in the first few weeks.
0: Yeah, you know, it's kind of a year to year roster now. You know, Last year's roster isn't this year's roster. And, you know, just kind of try to find as much info on players as you can. But most of it's kind of coming from maybe some high school film or, you know, not necessarily, you know, college film, you know. So it's a different ball game now. We're talking about scouting and recruiting and evaluating and getting ready for the next game, especially early on in the season when you don't have a bunch of film. But, you know, like I said, week one, everybody now has an idea of who's who. So, you know, for us going forward, you know, now we'll have a better, you know, idea of, you know, who to take away, who the game plan for and all that good stuff.
5: Felt like the pass defense, especially on the second and third level, was good. Itawamba was only 9 of 25. They threw an interception. Hines was able to get a pick there. Talk a little bit about your secondary. And then what you kind of worked through this week to button up defense just a little bit.
0: Yeah, I thought secondary did a good job. We didn't give up any big plays at all. Didn't give up any catches. You know, but it is a team deal, you know, where everybody has to, you know, just do a better job. We didn't do a good enough job stopping the run. Even on the second level, you know, they kind of got some, you know, some big plays. And, you know, of course, it's a big gain anyway. But, you know, just try to get them to the ground and little play another down. You know, as far as secondary guys, you know, your job is to cover, but it also is to tackle too. But they have to do a better job. They play good, but not good enough. So just as a team, as a whole, you know, we just have to continue to get better and play better.
8: Yeah, I think, and again, this is just me, you know, from what I do, you look at something and you say, okay, did you get blown off the ball? Well, if you did, well, now we got a mismatch problem. But that didn't really happen. It was more tackling. So look,

0: I mean, don't mean that bad, but you're 1 point off.
1: Yeah.
0: You look at it and go, man, if we just correct a thing here or there, I mean, we're a good team. It's just we've got to kind of correct some things. I thought Jaylon Ruffin played well, 28-46. He had four touchdowns. He did have one interception. Talk a little bit about what he continues to bring in. He looked like the same guy we've seen, but a little better.
2: No doubt. I think he's a really good football player. And once again, he's going to continue to get better every game. To me, this past game, he showed that he was a little bit better than he was last season. So, still a work in progress, and also him owning and understanding his mistakes. Yeah, he played good, but his four touchdowns, 300 whatever yards he had, still wasn't his best game. He has to, just continue to grow and get better, and he will. He works on it. We watch a lot of film this week, and, as a unit offensively, it starts with him, so he's going to take ownership. I'll take ownership, as the coach. And as a team, we just have to play better all around.
0: Talk a little bit about your running backs, some young running backs there, Kelton Young, Makari Bottleford, and also there was a couple more. C.J. Martin was in the ball game. Who was it? Brandon and Raymond. Some young backs trying to find their way in a very tough league.
2: Oh, most definitely. Starts with the running game. If you can't run the ball, it's going to be hard to win. If you can't stop the run, it's going to be hard to win. And we didn't do a good enough job on either side of that. So that is a point of emphasis. Just continue to try to run the ball better. Just can't drop back and throw the ball every down. And we do want to run the ball better, and we will run the ball better. So we just got to put an emphasis on it and, just continue to just work. And I feel like it's going to happen sooner or later.
0: Felt like, Keandre Terry, would big night for him. Two touchdowns. He caught four balls for 59 yards. Really good distribution, as always. Detron Brown had six catches for 77 yards. DJ Miller, five catches for 69. Kelton Young had four catches for 65. That's one of the things. Breshawn Forbes also four catches for 45. DeMar Gardner had five catches. So when you look at it, if it was a basketball team, a lot of guys getting touches out there.
2: Everybody eating, I think I kind of talked about this last week, and I think Jaylon does a good job of, for one, just making good decisions and not just forcing it to one guy, just kind of taking what's there. When you have guys like that, you don't have to press as a quarterback, just take the open guy and trust that they're going to make plays, and they did a good job of it. Of course, you got to do better, but we just got to continue as a unit to stay unselfish and just, when opportunities, present themselves, take advantage of it and, make plays and do whatever it takes for your team to win.
0: And that's the beauty. I know fans sometimes don't want to hear this of a 10-game schedule, but the first 3 weeks are non-region games. So they're not, they're obviously, they count in the standings, but they don't count towards what you can do for the playoffs. So it gives you an opportunity to really sharpen the axe over the next couple of weeks.
2: Oh, yes, most definitely. You don't want to lose any, but as a part of football, not going to be perfect. I'm not going to bat 1,000, especially when you got a good league and, everybody's good to me, in my opinion. I think there's a lot of parity in the league as far as talent, like you said, those first couple of weeks, you're still trying to find out who you are, continue to create your identity. And, you don't want to lose, but losing, sometimes not a bad thing when you learn and grow and get better from it. So that's our approach on it. We lost last week, but we're going to take this as a lesson and, try to bounce back this week and, come out 1-0 this week.
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0: I'm on the campus of Hines Junior College. Jake Wimberly, Chris Jones, the head football coach. It's Salute to Service Night at the ballpark. Coach, always good to get back home. And, you know, the league is, and look, this is no excuse for anything. The league's tough. If you look the first 2 weeks in this league, in the JCJC, as I call it, just kind of the short acronym there, there's been upsets. There's been close ball games. Mm-hmm. Teams that we thought were going to be really good, they're good. But the whole competition, I mean, Lock, step, and barrel, top to bottom. It's a good league.
1: Everybody's good. You know, I think everybody got good players. I think there's a lot of good coaches. You know, every team has good staffs. And, you know, it's just one of those deals. You know, it's going to be real competitive this year, you know. So the team who have, you know, the least amount of mistakes, you know, throughout the course of a game, I feel like it's going to be, you know, be the one that come out on top. So,
0: No, I totally agree with that. And we'll get to the opponent here in just a bit. One more thing on, you know, in how, you know, stories are written about teams every year, you know, looking at this, Hines been pretty even in the first quarter and first two games. They've been outscored 13-10 in the first quarter. Outscored opponents in the second and third quarter, 17-13 and 20-14. Outscored, though, in the fourth quarter, 16-0.
1: Yeah, we got to do a better job of finishing. Sometimes it may be just legs and stuff, too, as far as just being tired.
0: Sure.
1: So we've also thought about all the possibilities, and, you know, so that's something we tried to do this week, cut back a little bit and give them a little bit more, I guess, chance to get off their legs and be a little bit fresher during the course of the game. So we're looking at all of it, and, you know, we know that we're coming up close and just trying to find a solution. So hopefully, you know, every little thing that we try to do as far as adapting to figure out a way to win going to end up helping us out in the long run. Really, really this Thursday, though. Looking forward to it.
0: Yeah, and I do think there's something to, you said legs, and I know everybody's dealing with it, but, I mean, we're seeing it on Friday nights in high school football. Yeah. This heat and –
1: yeah.
0: It is rough this year. I mean, it's tough on these young men.
1: It's rough. You know, normally you have maybe a week or two of, you know, just some crazy heat, but it's been going on 2 months where it's just been hot, hot, hot, and you have to practice in it. And unfortunately, you know, a lot of times by the time it's game day, you know, just kind of tired from the week of work, you know, just because of the, you know, the stress that, you know, the heat puts on you. But you got to figure it out. We can't use that as an excuse. We're trying to do what we need to do as far as just getting over that hump and finding a way to make sure our guys are fresher on game day.
0: And to remind people, this will be the third and last non-conference game is what I'm calling it, because you get into conference play next week going down to Southwest. This does not affect the playoffs. It's set up a lot like high school in that, you know, you play your out-of-conference games. Your conference games, obviously, they all matter.
1: Right.
0: But this will be another chance to kind of sharpen the axe. Let's talk about the opponent, the Holmes County Bulldogs.
1: Really good opponent. You know, they do a lot of stuff well. They got a lot of good players. You know, so great coach also. He's a winner. He used to be at East when they won some national championships. So we know what we're up against. There's nobody that we can, you know, take for granted by no means. You know, we haven't won a ball game, and, you know, we're trying to figure it out. So for us, we got to do everything in our power to go out and compete at a high level, because we're playing a really good opponent, and everybody has to do their job. And, you know, I feel like we'll come out on top, but really good opponent. Looking forward to the matchup. I feel good about it, though.
0: Defensively, a couple things they do well that you've seen.
1: They're physical, they're fast, they run to the ball. I feel like they tackle well. I think they do everything that a good defense does. I feel like Coach Johnson does a good job. CJ is the D coordinator. He does a good job with those guys over there. Got some guys who's going to play on the next level also. So he has players, you know. So they're not going to beat themselves. So we got to make sure that we take care of the football and do the little things offensively, you know. And we get down that red zone goal line here, we got to find a way to come up with points.
0: You know, tackling well. And we've talked about this a little bit over the last few years. But tackling well is, and you guys do, like I said, from game one to game two, I thought, our defense played very good. Picked off a couple passes, had a couple deflections, tackled better in space. You see it even cut the TV on Saturday.
1: Yeah.
0: You'll see Division I teams that don't tackle well. Talk a little bit about that. I mean, that's kind of a lost art, but it's something I know coaches are trying to teach and continue to teach in a day and age where rules are changing, where you can't do this, you can't do that. It's a little different now to teach tackling and to do it well.
1: Yeah, and also early in the season, because you hadn't done it a whole bunch in fall camp, because you're trying to keep guys healthy.
0: Yep.
1: Especially, you know, for us at this level, when you're limited as far as roster numbers. So you just try to make sure that, you know, you're doing as much as you can to stay healthy, but you do want to be physical. But it's also one of them deals where if you don't take people to the ground in practice, you're going to kind of, you know, have a few mistakes during the game as far as, you know, getting people to the ground, you know. So For us, you know, it was a lot better, you know, week two. And I expect us to be better in week three. Like I said, it's one of those things early on in the season where you didn't do it a whole bunch in fall camp, you know, because you're trying to keep guys healthy as possible. And, you know, so for us, we did go back to some fundamentals and, you know, some tackling circuits and just kind of get back to the basics. And I feel like they helped us out a lot.
0: But you'll see that at the NFL. With the NFL kicking off this week, Wednesday night, Thursday night, and, of course, the weekend, you'll see missed tackles early in the NFL as well.
1: Oh, yeah. You know, it's just one of those deals. You know, it happens at every level. I've always, you know, just kind of seen it happen. But I feel like as the season goes on, you tend to get, you know, better with tackling, so to say, because you're doing it more, you know, live. So as the season goes, I'm pretty sure we'll have, you know, less missed tackles from everybody and, you know, more so of, you know, guys just, you know, getting them to the ground, finding a way to, you know, stop the play and let the play another down.
0: We're visiting with Chris Jones. It is the Chris Jones Coaches Show, getting you set for the Holmes County Bulldogs. It is salute to service. Night at the ballpark. We're going to be glad to have you out there once you get out. Coach, a couple more minutes here with you. What's been the message to the team this week? And, you know, just kind of, I know people don't like to lose. You guys have been so close, but kind of that message to the team this week?
1: Just stay together. Keep fighting. You're going to win together. You're going to lose together. But in order for us to get over this hump, we have to do it together. We have to still believe. We still got a good team. Just a few players away. And just keep practicing hard and, you know, doing everything that you have to do in your power. And truthfully, just kind of don't worry about the outcome. You know, just play the best brand of football that you can play. And I feel like we'll be fine. So just the message for us is just keep competing, keep fighting, and knowing that, you know, the storm will be over soon.
0: Yeah, I mean, look, it's such a tough league. And the odds of any team going undefeated are slim to none. I mean, we see it even in college football Division I now. You don't see, and I think it's because of the parity.
1: Yes.
0: And that parity starts at the top in college football with a transfer portal that's now trickled down into Division II, Division III, junior college. Team, you know, you don't have that one, you know, elephant in the room that's going to wreck the whole room. I mean, it's a tough league, and I don't think anybody's going undefeated.
1: It's hard to win, period, and it's even harder to me, and like I said, in today's time because of it's more parity. I feel like there's a lot of good football players that's out there due to whatever the landscape of college football is now, whether it's the portal or, you know, even you got guys even leaving the NFL not going back to play ball, you know. So it's just a lot of kids out there. So it's not just one team loading their roster anymore where they got all the best players on one team. So it's just one of those things, you know. But I feel like it makes the game better, you know, when you got a league where anybody can win it on any given night. And it just makes, to me, a funner league. I think it's a better brand of football also. So at the end of the day, just got to find a way to go 1-0. Who cares what it looks like? If it's about 1 point or 10 points, just find a way because it's so hard to win.
0: Finally, Coach, we want people to get out, want them to come to the ballpark. I know people have been very supportive, will continue to be. We want them to get out to Heinz on Thursday night.
1: Most definitely. Come check us out. I feel good about, you know, this week. It's going to be a great atmosphere. Like I said, just looking forward to us getting back on the right foot. And it's always good to play at home. We got a great crowd, great fan base, and, you know, hopefully we'll go out there and just put on the show and go 1-0.
0: Coach, always appreciate you. Best of luck on Thursday night.
1: Thank you for having me.
0: Coach Chris Jones, it is the Chris Jones Coaches Show brought to you by Brown Bottling Group. 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
0: Got about 5 minutes and 40 seconds till we kick off here. Appreciate Chris Jones jumping in each and every Wednesday as we roll in with the Coach's Show, brought to you by our friends at Brown Bottling Group. And, of course, want to say thanks to Brown Bottling Group. Thanks to also Mississippi Sports Medicine and Orthopedic Center. If you're coming in with us on the stream, we appreciate you jumping in. And, of course, Chris Jones, always kind enough to give us some time. Let's go down to Chris Ebelhare and get a sideline update for the first time tonight. Chris, we got some overcast skies and a little wind.
4: Yeah, that wind just kind of came out of nowhere. Showing on the weather forecast, 3 miles an hour, but definitely blowing steady and gusting a little bit higher. You can see the flags if you're watching the stream across the field, so out of the south, wind out of the south, that is. So definitely cooled off quite a bit. So I'm showing 86 degrees, but it's much more manageable, 86 right now.
0: Yeah, Purvey just pointed across the way. Looks like it's raining. I guess it'll be back towards Jackson, towards around 220.
5: Yeah, and a nice-looking rain cloud, or you'll call it a wall cloud, kind of in the distance. But we hope it stays dry here in Raymond.
0: Chris, I'll have the coin toss. Captains tonight for the Hines Eagles, Brashawn Forbes wears number 14, also number 20, Jeremiah Campbell, number 7, DJ Miller, and number 11. That's going to be Floyd Harris. And again, Holmes comes out. They have their maroon hats, white shirts, maroon bottoms, maroon numbers piped in white. Eagles with maroon hats, black top to bottom, white numbers piped in maroon. Let's go down to Chris Ebelhare, who has the coin toss.
6: Hunter Barrett. Hunter currently serves as a private second class in the Army National Guard.
7: Here we go, guys. We're going to call you black. We're going to call you white. White players talk to white players. Black talk to black. Captains, be leaders. Don't let anybody be knuckleheads, all right?
6: Police Captain. All right. Kia Clemens.
7: Holmes, you're the visitor, so you're going to call the toss. This side of the coin.
6: And has served the college for the past 20 years.
7: All right, so this side of the coin with the helmet on, that's heads, logos, and tails, all right?
6: Head, logos, and tails, all right?
7: What would you like?
8: Tails.
7: He called tails. All right, we got Hunter Barrett. He's going to flip, toss, and let it turn over. And all right, it is tails. You won the toss. You're going to defer your options.
8: I said
7: to
8: tails. He's got
7: oh,
8: tails.
7: You said, I'm sorry. Tails. You won the toss, you going to receive. Either way it go, you going to get the ball. You going to get the ball, all right? You kick it from the clock. Swing around here back to the clock.
4: All right, forgot that real quick. Holmes actually won the toss, and I kind of got confused there. It sounds like they deferred, but looks like Holmes is going to get the football to start the game.
0: Thank you, Chris. We'll get with Coach Jones here momentarily. So it looks like Holmes wants to put George Wilcox in that offense on the field first.
5: Yeah, let's talk about that Wilcox in that offense, of course. Holmes comes in this game 0-2 as well, so both teams are looking to get their first win of the season. Holmes loses to Cole Inn 47-27 last week. The offense accumulated 362 yards of offense, 335 yards of those passing, but only 27 yards rushing. So, really, again, kind of a big offense performance, big numbers-wise, but having a lot of trouble running the football. Obtained 14 first downs. They were 2 of 13 on third down. Something to look out for our defense. Only two successful attempts on third down and 1 of 2 on fourth down. So, you know, both of these teams, again, got some work to do on offense, but a lot of work to do on defense. Holmes last week, you look at their offense, you know, they're averaging 407.5 yards per game. But, Jake, they are giving up, on average, 568 yards of offense.
0: Wow.
5: 300 of those rushing, 268 of those passing. So their defense has a lot of work to do as well. So, again, you hope tonight that Hines can find some ways to run the football, take the pressure off of Pittman, get Botterford again. This is a guy that does really well running the football. If we can ever get him, just a lane, a little bit of blocking. So far he's got 17 carries. We'll go down to Chris.
4: Coach, last time you and I talked, one of the key things we talked about was finishing drives. What went into that this week in practice?
9: Just go back to fundamentals. You know, we just talked about it earlier. To me, it's going to come down to effort and the fundamentals. You know, the least amount of mistakes and just playing a good brand of football.
4: How does the offense prepare? I know roughing a game-time decision. How was their mentality this week?
9: I think they're ready. I know they're ready. It's going to be a good night.
4: All right, Coach. Good luck to you. Thank you.
9: Yes, sir. Thank you.
0: Thank you, Coach Jones. Thank you, Chris Siebel-Hare. As Hines is on the field, Holmes is on the field, and Prairie Green, we're ready to play a little football here.
5: Yeah, I hope. And again, I'll just to finish that point, you know, Bottleford so far only has 79 yards rushing in the season with 17 carries. Last week he did have 55 yards rushing, didn't quite get in the end zone, but a better job rushing the football last week than this week. And again, hope to get that going tonight and take that pressure off of Pittman. These

0: Receivers are playing well so far. Kelton Young had a nice game last week. As Coach Jones says it, everybody ate last week.
1: Yeah.
0: So hopefully then we can set the table and everybody eats again tonight.
1: Yeah, let's hope so. As the wind is blowing here, Hines is going to be kicking left to right if you're on the radio. And, of course, Holmes will be going right to left. Holmes will be have the wind to their back here, as that is actually a really big thing here now. As you look at the flags on the goalpost, they're whipping, the American flags whipping. So overcast day here at Hines Community College. Joe Renfro Stadium, Gene Murphy Field, Jake Wimberly, Purvey Green, Chris Siebel here. Glad to be with you tonight for junior college football. Braylon Spann will kick off for Hines. Also back to return for Holmes here. And let's see if I can get – we got a number 8, and we got a number 2. And number 8 is DeCorey Knight. And number 2 I do not have, but we will find it. I was not given an official roster for Holmes. I've been given starters. There we go. Jeremiah Miller, thank you. We're set to go. Both teams are 0-2 as they head into the last week of non-region, non-district play here in the JCJC. Next week we'll start what really matters as the road to the playoffs begins. A deep driving kick into the wind. This is a returnable ball taken at the 13-yard line. Across the 20, up around the 25, and continues to rip through tackles. And finally, taking off his feet, Jeremiah Miller sets the stage for Holmes and their quarterback, George Wilcox.
0: Special teams tackle by Eli Moore, defensive back out of Brandon, 6'4", 186-pound freshman, a guy that we're familiar with, a guy that can really play both ways. Hines has got him playing defensive back, but a good open field tackle for Moore on the kickoff team for Hines.
1: Wilcox, 45 of 87 for 654 yards, 8 touchdowns, 3 interceptions. He's ran the ball 11 times for 40 yards. He'll start in the shotgun with a back off his right shoulder, or his left shoulder, 2-by-2 set, even set. Middle of the field at the 32-yard line, we're set to play junior college football. They're going to start with Wilcox, going to spin it out to the back, and that's going to be a big pickup. Fumbles out of bounds, but it'll be close to a first down as pass was complete to number 11. Let me get that over here. It looks like that's going to be Jerkel Ivy on the reception.
0: Holmes likes to go up-tempo, of course, get right back to the line of scrimmage. And again, we talked about some of the numbers for Wilcox, and they really like to air it out.
1: Wilcox drops to throw, going to throw the quick slant. That ball is complete, a pickup of about 9 on the play. That'll be Dalen Jackson, the wide receiver. It'll be second down and short.
0: Tackle by Yasser Muhammad, leading tackler in the secondary for the Hines defense.
1: Wilcox going to run fast here as we're just starting. 14:08, first quarter action. Holmes, the Bulldogs, on the move and across the 50 at the 48. Wilcox going to hand the football straight, give to the back. He's going to be right at the sticks. It's going to be close as DeCorey Knight. Looks like he got the first down for the Bulldogs of Holmes.
0: Talk about rushing yards for Holmes. 6 carries, 6 yards, 2 receptions for 27 yards for Knight. We'll see whether they're going to swing him out of the backfield to get the ball in his hands or just hand it off from the backfield.
1: 2-by-2 set for Wilcox, the true freshman quarterback. Big scraping young man. We got a flag on the play. Looks like it's going to be a false start. Let's get out of Chris. Chris, your early thoughts of Wilcox, who we saw him last year in the MAIS. Boy, he really can light it up.
2: Yeah, it just seems like he's very patient and just methodical at what he does and just kind of waits for the receiver to get open. So very smooth so far. Hines going to have to make some adjustments.
0: Got him listed at 6'1", 225. Jake, I that's a little bit misleading. He looks more like 6'3", but really, really good arm.
1: Yeah, yeah. They say he's dropped a little weight. He was a little heavier in that state championship game last year against Tri-County. First down and 15 now. Wilcox drops to throw. Got 4 men in a route. He's going to throw a post route down the field. That ball's caught. Nice throw by Wilcox. The receiver's off his feet. Jacurly Ivy pulls it in down at the 20. It'll be first down and 10 Bulldogs.
0: Yeah, and these receivers are, I mean, they're running good routes and really just – and that was a really good throw by Wilcox. The receiver running right across the field, the post route was open just momentarily. Could not get leverage to the receiver, but it's going to be first down.
1: Wilcox looking, going to throw the quick slant route. That ball is off target as pass was intended for Tyron Mosley, but there was a good defense there by the corner, and the safety was over the top.
0: The defensive back for Hines out the left side really took away the route, was trying to run it inside, and the receiver just never really got separation, got away from him to continue on that route. So good job out of the secondary by Raymond McNeely.
1: Second down and 10, 2x2 set for Wilcox, moving right to left, first drive of the ball game. Man in motion across the formation, rush coming. They're going to throw the screen pass. I thought that ball hit the ground. Nonetheless, Hines with a great job to get a lot of black jerseys around DeCorian Knight.
0: Good tackle. Brandon Brooks was able to get there before. And I tell you what, had Brooks not made that tackle, I think you're looking at 6 points for Holmes.
1: Yeah, there's no doubt. There was nobody else about back there except grass and a big Hines end zone. Third down and 9, sitting around the 19-yard line of the Eagles. Ball set on the near side for Wilcox. Wilcox going to change the play. Got 14 to snap. We're at the 12-11 mark. First quarter action, no score. Opening drive of the ball game. Two safeties high, one shallow, one high for Hines. They're going to hand the straight give to the back, and that's going to be a pickup of about 6 on the play. That's going to be Knight. And we'll see if they bring the field goal unit on or keep the offense on. That seems like a play you would call if you're going to be out there for 4 downs.
0: Yeah, exactly right. And it looks like the running back is injured. Right after the run, I believe that is Knight that's injured on the ground.
1: Yeah, Knight is down. 11:46 to go. First quarter action. Let's take an injury timeout. We'll pause 30 seconds.
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1: Injured player still down. Let's get out of Chris Ebelhair.
2: Yeah, I think you guys were right that they were deciding to go for that on fourth down anyway with that run play. So you got about a 4th and 4, maybe 4th and 5 situation coming up for Holmes. I think Holmes is trying to set the tone early, so perfect time out there for the injury for Hines to kind of set that defense up and try to get a stop here.
1: So it'll be 4th down and about 5. Ball sits on the 15-yard line on the near side. Again, if you're just joining us, Holmes going right to left if you're on the radio on ESPN 105.9 The Zone. You can always join us there or HeinzCCSports.net. Jake Quimberly, Prairie Green, Chris Ebel here, Joe Renfro Stadium, Gene Murphy Field. Big ball game for both teams looking for their first win of the season. Wilcox with a 2x2 set on 4th down. Wilcox trying to get the Eagles of Hines to come off sides. And now we got a timeout. Looks like they're going to bring the kicking unit on the field. But we'll pause 30 seconds as they change into the special teams unit to attempt a field goal. Pause 30 seconds.
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1: Field goal attempt coming up for the Holmes Bulldogs as number 17, Cohen Clark. Thank you, sir. On to attempt what looks to be right around a 32-yard attempt from the near hash. He'll have the wind to his back. Good snap, good hold. That kick is blocked by the Eagles and picked up by the kicker, and then he is buried, and that'll be a turnover on downs. Let's go down to Chris Ebel here. That's a big momentum swing.
2: Yeah, awfully low kick there. Great job with the penetration for that Eagle defense to kind of get there and kind of put a little bit of pressure on him, but that kick was low. Not sure if that was going to go in anyway, but nevertheless, you're going to get credit for a blocked field goal right there. So huge special teams play kind of set this momentum.
1: So it'll be 1st down and 10 as Botterford steps in the backfield, and it is Jamarcus Pittman at quarterback tonight for the Eagles. Jalen Ruffin going to hang out tonight on the sideline and rest that ankle. 1st down and 10 for Pittman from Macomb, Mississippi. He's going to empty the backfield, looks to throw. Now he's just going to take off with it himself, and Pittman's going to pick up about 4 or 5 on the play. It'll be 2nd down in Purvey Green. You know, Pittman's a guy, he's kind of a journeyman. He went to, I believe, Northeastern down in Louisiana, or south of West, one of those directional schools in Louisiana, so I apologize. Came here last year, was going to be the starting quarterback, and then in comes Jalen Ruffin, and that happened. So he's been here a couple years. He's got some time under his belt.
0: Yeah, had a good career at Macomb, I believe.
1: Sure did.
0: So really was a really good quarterback at Macomb High School. Don't have his high school status.

0: stats, but this first play looks like we're going to actually make him run and throw it tonight.
1: Pittman, play action, drops to throw, looking, going to reach back and sling it down the field. He's looking for a man. That ball is up and going to be incomplete as he was trying to get the ball down to DJ Miller on a fade route on the sideline. It'll be third down and about six.
0: That's a good job by Miller. Good job by the defensive back for Holmes. Miller initially had some separation. Pittman, I think, held the ball just a 1 second long there. But the defensive back closed that separation to contest that pass. Going to fall incomplete.
1: But you see, Pittman, he's got a big arm. He's got a live arm. Receiver to the near side. That's going to be Forbes. Three receivers to the far side. Botterford off to his right side. 10:42 to go. No score. Opening drive for the Eagles. Holmes opened up the initial drive, had a field goal blocked. Pittman, play action, drops to throw, looking. Good pocket, steps up in the pocket. He's going to take off with it. He'll have the first down, cross the 35-40, and officially out of bounds somewhere around the 45-yard line. So they're going to actually bring it up to around the 46. So great scamper there by Pittman.
0: Probably not as elusive as Ruffin, but able to get out of the pocket and get yards down the field. Was looking for a receiver running the kind of a deep slant route. Initially had him open, didn't feel comfortable throwing that ball in traffic like that. Good job of picking up the first down.
1: They're going to set it at the 40. Now flags come flying in. It's going to be a false start on Hines. And they'll back it up 5 yards. It'll be first down and 15 at the 35.
0: Yeah, good job by Pittman again to recognize maybe not to try to force that pass into traffic and just, you know, the get past that, got the line of scrimmage, got past that second wave, first down on the far sideline. We do see his running ability on display so far.
1: Great night to be at the ballpark. Nice crowd. Home side has filled in. Good crowd on the far side. Pittman going to give it to Botterford, his first carry of the game. He's going to rip through a tackle, and he'll pick up about four of the penalty five, so it'll be second down and 11.
0: Yeah, it's going to be real important for us to get Botterford running. You look at his, you know, so far 17 carries, six carries last week. We really need to get him to that 10, 15 carry mark and at least try to get him 60 to 100 yards rushing.
1: First down for the Eagles sits right at the 50-yard line. Second down and 11. 2-by-2 set. Pittman, play action, pressure coming. Going to throw a high screen picked up by a receiver, and he might pick up a yard. That's going to be Keandre Terry on the reception. It'll be third down and 11. Actually, they're going to say no gain. Nope, they're going to move it up 1 yard. Third down and 10.
0: Screen pass and went to about the left between the – just about the left hash mark there. I don't know how he found Terry throughout all the traffic and the pressure, but was able to get it off to Terry. Terry, as he turned, had nowhere to run. So it's going to bring up third down. It looks like about 10 yards to go for Hines.
1: Third down and 10 is – Hines makes a couple of adjustments here, a couple substitutions. Holmes does the same as we got 9:17 to go here in the first. No score in this ballgame. Both teams come into the ballgame at 0-2. Holmes has scored a lot of points but given up a lot of points. Eagles have lost two very close games against Itawamba and East. Drops to throw as Pittman on third down and long. Steps up in the pocket. Now he's going to take off with it again, and Pittman's going to bowl his way forward. He'll be a few yards shy up to the 47-yard line. It'll be fourth down and about three.
0: Holmes doing a good job of playing coverage out in the secondary. Had a receiver running across the field, shallow drag across the field. One running the seam route, running just kind of a fade route. Everybody covered. Pittman tried to get it himself, but was going to fall short, going to bring up punting situation for Hines.
1: Wyatt Long comes on for the Eagles to punt. Back to return for Holmes is Kenyon Chapman. Nice snap, high kick. It's going to hit a little shallow, but take an eagle bounce. It bounced inside the 20 and rolled down at the 16-yard line. First down and 10 for George Wilcox and the Holmes Bulldogs.
0: So we see so far for the Hines offense, you know, a couple pass plays. Botterford, one carry. Got about 4 yards out of it. The receivers, this Holmes defense doing a good job of covering receivers, and Pittman, for the most part, this drive has been pretty much off of Pittman's feet. So see if we can get a few receivers open downfield, but Hines defense got to come up with a few stops.
1: Let's go down to Chris Ebel here. Chris, these clouds are all around us.
2: Yeah, I just checked the radar again. Still south of us, and I think it's going to stay south of us. So unless you have any back building of this storm. It looks like it's going to stay south. So that's what we're hoping for, and to be able to keep it dry and the football dry.
1: A little cooler, though, here at the ballpark tonight. Wilcox, five receivers in a frame, two to the near, three to the far, drops to throw. He's by himself, going to step back and throw a nice ball down the field, fade route up top. That ball is in play, and it is waiting for a call. They finally call it a catch. Nice grab by Tyron Mosley as Wilcox laid that thing out there perfectly. No, actually, that ball, Chris, what happened on that ball?
2: That's actually an interception. He took it right out of his hands. I think it fell in his hands, and Hines just ripped it out.
1: So let's watch the replay here, and he did rip it out. Very nice play. The official
0: play.
1: Just stood there looking, and then he kind of said, hey, you know, it's right here. But he never gave a description or, you know, said one way or the other.
0: Well, and I saw him, he was just kind of looking, and I saw his arm go the other way, and it looked like it was going to be a completion to the receiver. Somehow Jeremiah Campbell wrestled before the receivers as he's coming down, somehow got his arms in there. Both of those guys, you know, tumbled over, and it was Campbell that comes up with the football.
1: It's a very nice play on the grab there. It'll be first down and 10. Pittman pulls the ball. Going to throw. That ball is incomplete. It'll be second down and 10.
0: Well, I tell you, again, these receivers are struggling to get open.
1: But, boy, what a highlight reel interception there. I mean, the receiver had the ball and just took it right out of the belly.
0: That's got to be on the top plays in ESPN tonight, because I don't know how he came up with that interception.
1: I don't either. And, again, the official kind of threw me for a loop because he never really gave a determination. They'll bring a receiver to the backfield, back off each shoulder for Pittman. Second down and 10. They're going to hand it to him. It's going to be a speed sweep far side. Going to cut it back up the middle. And nothing going as there's a bunch of white shirts around Kelton Young. It'll be third down and 10. Third down and 9. They're actually going to give him a yard. It'll be up to the 44-yard line. 7:30 to go in the first quarter. No score between Hines and Holmes. Good crowd here tonight. I'll salute our first responders and soldiers night. First down sits right at the 48-yard line. Looks like somebody came off sides. There's a flag. It's a live ball. Pittman going to throw it near side. There's a man. It's caught wide open. That's going to be a first down as Detron Brown pulls that in for a first down.
0: We'll see what the initial call is. I believe it's going to be encroachment or offsides on the Holmes defensive line. But Brown gets open on the near sideline, and I think either way it goes, possibly Hines is going to pick up a first down here.
1: It will be offsides on Holmes. They're going to decline it. That would be Chris Jones declining the call. It'll be first down and 10. Eagles in Holmes territory at the 45-yard line. Ball sits on the near hash. First down for the Eagles at the 7:09 mark here in the first quarter. They'll move the chains, let them set, and we're ready to go. Pittman with an up back off his right side and a back off his left shoulder. Stacked receivers on the far side. Pittman going to turn, going to hand it to the back, and it's going to be a nice run. A hard run, and that's going to be by Malik Montgomery out of Vicksburg. Nice run on first down. It'll be second down and 6. Obviously, with Jaylon roughing out, you got to change the offense just a little. It's a little different look tonight.
0: Yeah, Montgomery had 11 yards rushing coming in this ball game. Again, another one of these running backs, we hope to get a lot of yards on the ground.
1: Same set for Pittman, as they'll bring now a man back into the backfield. That's going to be DJ Miller. Pittman going to hand it to Miller. Nope, going to Miller is going to weave his way forward. A nice pickup of 7 and a first down down to the 35-yard line. So back-to-back first downs by the Eagles, and they're in business at the 6:12 mark here in the first quarter.
0: 5'10", 170. Looks like Miller was the one to deliver the punishment on that run. And what a good job, what good vision. That was looked like a jet sweep to go outside. He stopped and cut it up in the middle. First down run.
1: Twins receivers on the near side. Lone receiver far side. Same set for Pittman. Pittman again going to hand the football off. Eagles trying to run the football and doing so effectively is again Montgomery. He's going to pick up about 3 on the play. It'll be second down.
0: He's going to get tackled by Trey Petway, 6'1", 275. Tackle out of Mobile, Alabama for Holmes. 3 tackles, 2 tackles for a loss last week.
1: Pittman right back at it. As we've crossed under 6 minutes, we got 5.5. Tries to get Holmes offsides. They're going to reset. No score in the ball game between Holmes and Hines. Last non-division game of the season for everyone tonight. Drops to throw is Pittman. Pittman going to throw the fade route up top. He's got a man who had a step, and he's going to overshoot DJ Miller. Boy, he had him there. If he connects there, that's a touchdown.
0: And that's a good call by the Hines offensive staff. Four-man front, but Holmes walked the linebacker, both linebackers up to the edge there, created a man-to-man situation at the corners for these receivers. Good luck trying to cover Miller downfield. Pittman needed to connect on that pass.
1: Third down and nine. First down sits right around the 25-yard line for the Eagles. Man-to-man coverage across the board. As Purvey said, these receivers really getting some of the business here tonight. Pittman drops to throw. Clean pocket. Going to step up. Looks. Going to step again. Now pressure's coming. Pittman's hit. And Pittman's going to be sacked back around the 41-yard line. Call it a coverage sack because those defensive backs and linebackers were all over those receivers.
0: Yeah, boy, again, kind of looking at last week for these, I looked at the Pearl River game, and Pearl River just really had their way with this defense and this secondary in this game against Holmes. And so far, again, some kind of way our receivers have not been able to get any open spaces, any separations from these defensive backs by Holmes. So it is apparent that's one thing that Holmes worked on defensively this week.
1: Eagles bring on the punt unit. High kick to the far side. That ball is going to go out of bounds around the 11-yard line, but a flag comes in late. Let's go down to Chris.
2: I'll be interesting to see if this is not illegal hands to the face on Holmes, unless they're going to call it on Hines. So the Hines player ended up on the ground, so I think they're going to discuss it right now and see what it, because I'm not 100% sure which way they're going to go with it.
0: Looks like that was Keenan Palmer, defensive back out of Holmes Central, got wrapped up with the other Holmes Bulldog defender. A lot of back and forth, a lot of vocal back and forth between those two guys, but we'll see how this penalty comes down.
1: So, Chris, unpack that one for us because we couldn't hear you.
2: It was as unsportsmanlike on the receiving team. So it was, I think it was 25, I do believe, for Holmes. And pardon me, guys, I left my roster up in the press box. So
0: I got you. That's going to be Palmer for Hines, I think. It's Palmer for Hines at 25 for Holmes. Is actually going to be Ekeelum Grant, linebacker.
1: So it'll be first down and 10. Ball sits around the 7-yard line for George Wilcox and the Bulldogs. 4:29 to go. No score here in the first quarter. Wilcox standing right outside the end zone. Going to bring a man in motion and set him down on the far side. Now a flag comes in. And looks like we got an illegal motion penalty pending against Holmes. That'll be half the distance of the goal line.
0: And how about that previous penalty? 25 Palmer, 25 Grant, the linebacker from Holmes, out of Holmes County Central as well.
1: You're not going to do that
0: former
1: again.
0: Former teammates.
1: Yeah, you're not going to do
0: getting
1: that again.
0: Getting wrapped up, yeah.
1: 25 and 25 for Holmes from Holmes. We might as well pack it up. You're not going to do anything better than that tonight. Wilcox now stands right in the front end of the end zone. Drops to throw on first and long. Looks, throws a slant route. That ball's off. They're going to call a pass interference, though, on Yasser Muhammad. Looked like he just kind of had his hand on him.
0: Yeah, that's going to be an interesting call.
1: Chris, it didn't look like he really touched him a whole lot.
2: No, but I think they should wave it off because the ball was tipped at the line of scrimmage, so it shouldn't matter.
1: And Chris is correct, as always. No foul. They're going to wave it off. So it'll be second down and about 14. Ball sits down on the near side on the 4-yard line. First down sits right around the 17-yard line. Wilcox again takes a snap, going to throw the fade route high and outside on the far side. That ball is up and incomplete as they let him battle there. They was trying to find Mosley on the fade route. It'll be third down.
0: And good coverage on the far sideline.
1: Boy, Wilcox, one of the things, his deep ball, boy, he gets, I mean, when I say air.
0: It looks
1: air,
0: like a punt. Yeah, it looks like a punt. I was just thinking the same thing. He gets a lot of air under it. If he gets it a little bit more kind of projected out, he's going to connect on that deep pass route for his receivers. But, yeah, he hangs it up just a little high. And, look, he's still a young quarterback developing, and that will develop in time.
1: Third down and long for Wilcox. 4:18 to go here in the first quarter. In the gun. Drops to throw again. Pressure coming. Going to throw. Got a man there. That's ball is high and incomplete. He was trying to find Jaleel Cameron on a go route in between.

0: the corner and the safety. It'll be fourth down.
1: On safety, had a chance and made a break on the ball, threw it too high for the receiver and the defensive back as well.
0: Chris, you got something down there.
2: Yeah, I'm not sure if you saw that. If you look out southeast, there was a little bit of lightning in the vicinity. I'm not sure how close it is. They do monitor it via the WeatherBug app, which is usually what NCAA uses. So it's kept on the field by the athletic trainer.
1: This has been the weekend, a week of weather delays. Hopefully we avoid one tonight.
0: Standing in the back of his end zone, Holmes going to punt this one away. That ball is almost blocked, but a nice kick. Going to overkick the return man. Going to pick it up at the 40, 45, 50. Down the sideline he goes and out of bounds into Holmes territory. A nice return by Kelton Young. So Eagles are in possession. Big, big possession here, and there is some lightning in the distance. We'll see what they do with that.
1: Yeah, Young, again, is a dangerous return man. And went over his head, did a good job of getting it back off the bounce. Kind of go over, run backwards about 8 yards, but advance up the field back into Holmes County. Holmes Community College football territory.
0: Real quickly on George Wilcox, I had to think for a minute. He throws the deep ball like Quinn Ewers did at Texas. Quinn would put a lot of air. I remember watching him throw a couple touchdowns in Tuscaloosa against Alabama, and the ball just hung up there. I mean, he throws that hanging deep ball.
1: Give you time to run under it.
0: First down and 10 for Jamarcus Pittman and the Eagles trying to get in the end zone here. We got 4 minutes to go, and we got a stoppage of play. Chris, what we got? Oh, change footballs? Looks like they're changing footballs.
2: Yeah, they are, but I actually had the Holmes football in my hand. It ended up in my hand. That was actually Hines football.
1: Chris doing double duty.
0: Yeah, he is. Ball boy and sideline extraordinaire. And he's probably selling houses down there. First down and 10 at the 35. Pittman. Speed sweep, far side, trying to find the corner, going to find a room to run, and picks up about 6 or 7 is DeMar Gardner.
1: I think that's going to be Gardner's first carry on the season. Kind of, again, he's kind of the fourth guy in this rotation for these receivers. Gardner out of Leake Central High School, 6 foot, 175 sophomore.
0: Second down and 4 coming up for the Eagles. Going to hand the football off, and a nice run, and finds a hole, and it's going to be a first down. As I believe that's going to be C.J. Martin on the carry.
1: Yeah, good hole, opened up, closed in a hurry, but looks like he's going to pick up the first down from that carry.
0: Yeah, C.J. Martin, true freshman out of Raymond/Brandon. Giving him some more time. He played against Itawamba a little bit. Now he's going to take the carry, stretch play far side. Martin's going to make a man miss, and he cuts it up, back up the field, right up the hash marks. And on first down, picks up 6 on a nice run. It'll be second down and 4.
1: Off to the left side, off to that left side of that offensive line for Hines. This offensive line, good job last week, and hopefully we can again get these running backs positive yards and hopefully into the end zone.
0: 2:47 to go in the first quarter. Eagles driving. They are threatening inside the red zone for the first time tonight. Pittman looks, going to throw, back shoulder fade. That ball is up and off the receiver, off his hands as Bashawn Forbes, he was trying to find him on the front end of the end zone.
1: Good job by both receiver and by defensive back. Forbes actually had a hand on it, and defensive back recovered real well to knock it away. So good job to create a battle, to create a 50-50 situation, but it's going to fall incomplete.
0: Third down and 5 coming up here for the Eagles. We were expecting a shootout tonight, and points may be a premium tonight. Pittman on the far hash, third down and 6, calls for the ball, drops to throw. Pittman going to throw the back shoulder fade to the running back, and it hit him in the back. He turned around, and it looks like he might have caught that, Chris.
1: How in the world?
2: Yeah, bounced off of him. He spun around, just fell right in his hands. He's actually going to be about a yard short of the first down. They're going to mark it fourth and about a 1, maybe 1.5. So probably going to see Hines go for it here.
0: Hit him in the back.
1: Yeah. Miller makes some exciting plays, and we're only 3 games in, and he's made some incredible plays. But somehow the pass went to him, hit him in the back, and somehow just bounced enough for him to catch it.
0: Wildcat set, and there's a flag on the play as they had Botiford in as the in the Wild Eagle formation. Chris, what we got?
2: It's actually going to be a legal substitution on Holmes. They had 12 men in the huddle or actually 12 men on the field during that play. So that came before the play, so that's going to be enough for a first down.